0: will require Blanche to sit down with Epstein's victims before he can vote for him.
1: I expect that meeting to occur before I'm willing to vote out of this committee. And I'm trying to get to yes. But this is a very important part of getting to yes.
0: Wildfire smoke darkening skies from the Midwest to the East Coast today. The smoke also coming from wildfires burning primarily in Canada, but also northern Minnesota as well. CENTCOM says U.S. forces hit Iran with another round of strikes today. ABC News White House correspondent Karen Travers.
2: Yesterday, the president said that Iran is not happy right now, doesn't like what the United States is doing. And he says Iran wants to settle, but no indication at this point of where negotiations go, because Iran, of course, continues to fire back every time the United States has launched another wave of strikes over the last 5 days.
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0: the Jesse Kelly Show, another hour of the Jesse Kelly Show on an amazing Thursday. And I suspect about 2 hours from now, it's going to get even more amazing when Donald Trump gives this speech about free and fair elections. I'm cobbling together all the pieces for you here on what I believe happened, and I think Trump's going to allude to a lot of this tonight. Well, I'm going to finish up my thoughts on this. Then I swear we will move on. We'll talk about other things. Pete Hegseth doing good things in the military. The media continues to lie about everything. We'll do emails. All that, so much more still to come on the world-famous Jesse Kelly Show. And tomorrow's Ask Dr. Jesse Friday. Get your questions, all of them, emailed in right now. They're already coming in hot and heavy. Jesse@JesseKellyShow.com. So, we already went over all of it. China wanted Joe Biden to win the election. They were tired of Trump's China hawk policies. Joe Biden's corrupt and evil. China had a virus. We helped pay for it. And they made sure it got to America. We locked down the country. And in blue area after blue area across the country, they started to expand the idea of mail-in voting. Now, China, let's say they did access those state voter rolls, and let's say they did print off a bunch of fake Chinese mail-in ballots. Do you remember the night Donald Trump, quote, lost to Joe Biden? You, of course, do. It was a devastating night. It was devastating, at least for me. Maybe you went through this exact same thing. I had to be on the air that night. I was kind of doing the election coverage. Well, we have this county coming in and 20% reporting, doing all that stuff. But I think I was on the air for 4 or 5 hours or something. Eventually, you got to get off the air. I'm running out of a voice here. Went home, watched the results with the wife a little bit, but I'm not a spring chicken anymore. Eventually, I got to go to bed. All right. Well, we don't have any results right now. I'm going to go to bed. And when I went to bed, and it was fairly late that night, Donald Trump was ahead, which I expected. Donald Trump's ahead. Joe Biden's a cadaver, whatever. We wake up the next day. We lost? What? We lost, and in blue area after blue area after blue area, whether it's Fulton County, Georgia, by the way, blue areas, especially in swing states, whether it's Fulton County, Georgia, Madison, Wisconsin, whatever, pick your place. They all seem to have the same kind of thing in common. They got batches of ballots that were not cast in person. Batches of ballots came in late. And they all seem to break for Joe Biden. Huh. Now, what else do we know? You know Fulton County, Georgia? Maybe you missed the story, but you know the FBI recently went into Fulton County, Georgia? And you know what they seized when they went into Fulton County, Georgia, the election office? Ballots. They seized the ballots. Now, let me just say, because we don't know. I'm going to move off this because I think you've already got it. But I had a chance to talk to Stephen Mosier. He's one of these guys, super expert on Chinese, written books on it. He's awesome. He said, Jesse, I'm using his words now. This is him thinking, not me. But he said, Jesse, did you know that China doesn't really use trees to make their paper? Did you know they use bamboo? He said, Jesse, let's just say for the sake of argument, the FBI went into Fulton County, Georgia, grabbed a bunch of ballots, and we find out that it's paper made from bamboo. I'm telling you right now. I just laid out all kinds of things, and you are welcome to. You can download the podcast, iHeart, Spotify, iTunes. You can go look up all what I just said. Look up the data that's out there. Look up the report. Look up everything I just said. I didn't make up anything there. It sure looks like there's a chance China worked with American Democrats to steal the election from Donald Trump and install Joe Biden as president. What did they get for it? Oh, my gosh. I mean, even the media started to pick up on it and started to ask these kinds of questions.
1: Mr. President, there is a criticism. Give me a break, man. Did you overreact? Mr. President, there is a criticism. Why did you wait so long? Was it political pressure? Why did you wait so long? You come to my office and ask the question when you have more.
0: Remember when the United States of America detected a Chinese spy balloon over Alaska? It's a balloon, by the way, not some supersonic jet. Remember that we allowed, under the Biden administration, the Chinese spy balloon to not only traverse all the way across the United States of America, collecting God knows what, the Chinese spy balloon did figure eights over America's military bases, and the Biden administration refused to shoot it down until it got over the Atlantic Ocean. Let me just tell you what I believe, and we shall move on. In fact, we'll do emails and other stuff because I feel icky beyond belief, but we had to talk about this. I think China stole the election for Joe Biden so they could have a friendly communist in office. I think the 4 years of destruction done to the United States of America by the communists inside the Biden administration, I think it was all illegitimate. I think Donald Trump is going to lay a lot of this out now for the American people tonight. Do you remember after that shady election? Do you remember what they said? What they all said? I could grab a montage of it for you if you'd like to remember. This is the freest and fairest election ever. Critics are saying it's the most secure election ever. Remember what an odd thing that is to say. You could say that it's a secure election. No. It was secure. It was fair. But the election with the largest amount of mail-in ballots in history, saying it's the freest and fairest and most secure election? Well, that's so ridiculous, it's not even close to believable. Do you also remember this final little tidbit, which you already know, but I think it adds a nice little cherry on top to our story here? Do you remember how many people voted in that election? We know how many people vote in presidential elections. You can go back, you can look up charts and graphs of it if you'd like. The number is actually remarkably consistent. The people who voted in the last presidential election are going to vote in the next one, and then they're going to vote in the next one. And by the way, the people who didn't vote in the last one, they're generally not going to vote in the next one, and they're not going to vote in the next one. And maybe you're thinking about, well, kids come of age. Yes, but then old people die. That's how societies work. The number remains pretty consistent over time, except for this one election. One election in 2020. The number of people who voted went through the roof. Why do you think that is? Do you think it's because Joe Biden was such an inspirational candidate? It was his soaring speeches lifted people from their chairs and they ran down to the polls to punch their ticket. Do you think that's what it is? I think there is a very good chance, and I believe, that China handed the United States of America to communists for 4 years. That the American Democrat Party worked hand in hand with the Chinese Communist Party to steal an election from you and from me, and then they did untold damage. What is it AOC said? Jewish producer Chris is telling me this during the break. I think AOC already came out and said that news stations shouldn't carry Trump's speech tonight, that they had a moral obligation to not carry Trump's speech tonight. Why do you think that is? Why are they so nervous?
2: 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It is a threat against the election he is afraid to lose this November.

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1: It is the Jesse Kelly Show on it's an amazing Thursday, an absolutely wonderful Thursday. If you miss any part of the show, you can download it. iHeart, Spotify, iTunes. I can't stop thinking about this burrito I just saw a video of. My buddy texted it to me. Sorry, I'm getting a little bit distracted. I'm hungry right now. They took a burrito that was already done. Our burrito's all done up. Somebody dropped a bunch of cheese on a flat top in like a long line. And then when the cheese got crispy on the bottom of it, set the burrito in it and rolled it up. Rolled it up so there's this layer of crunchy, gooey cheese all around it. It's in Los Angeles, Chris? Chris. No, listen. We'll tell the suits we have to go out there for work. Can you find out where this place is? I want to go. Oh my gosh, Chris, I have to have this. The suits won't even know. Tell them it's important that we have to do stuff. It's for the show. We'll tell them it's for the show. Let's do some emails, shall we? We got to clear out room for Ask Dr. Jesse tomorrow. We're going to get to the looters and everything else, but let's do some of these. King Small Hands. You're running Joel Osteen commercials? Seriously? Come on, man. And then he says, you won't read this on the air, but you're free to save my name. And his name is John Paul. All right, so I need to explain something that I've explained again, but I've explained it before, but it's been a long time. I know we have a bunch of new listeners, so I need to explain something, just some basics about radio and how it works. All right. So I work for Premier Networks. Premier Networks, they syndicate the show. That's why you're either listening to it in New York City right now, or maybe you're in Miami, or maybe you're in Honolulu or Houston. 260 stations, right? Premier Networks, they own this. They allow me to sit here and be a moron for 3 hours a night. They are gracious enough to me to do this. When it comes to advertising, they allow me to refuse or really accept anything I want. And I refuse things all the time. All the time. For various reasons. You know, gambling, online gambling. Maybe you're a big online gambler. No judgment here. I sit down at the blackjack table once a year myself and throw $20 on something. I'm not judging you at all. I worry about people who have a problem that I would maybe make that problem worse. So I don't do it. You won't ever hear me do it. It's just not something I do, right? I'm allowed to say no. Therefore, when you hear an ad on the show and it's my voice, that is something I have agreed to do. However, I don't own, or I don't have control of every single ad spot on the show. The ones that aren't my voice, well, Premier owns that. And they, because they're the owner of it and my boss and wonderful to me, can do with it whatever they want. When you hear me and my voice, it is something I believe in. And I use, and that's why you hear my voice. When I tell you about chalk, you know, I always tell you about chalk, natural herbal supplements from chalk. Every morning I take it. Every single morning. A male vitality stack from chalk, I take every morning. The other stuff, like chocolate powder, Ab will put it in our smoothies in the morning when she makes the smoothies. But a male vitality stack is a daily routine for me from chalk because it keeps my T levels through the roof. My T levels are in the high 700s. I'm 44 years old. Male vitality stack from chalk. But I use it. I believe in it. That's why you hear my voice telling you about it. All right? All right. By the way, if you want to try it, chalk.com/Jesse. chok.com/Jesse. Hey, Article 86. Do you think we will eventually own Greenland free and clear from those useless Dutch? I really don't want to see the U.S. on a map, like massive landmass with a big Trump statue. Okay. I don't care. Let me explain. It's not important that we own Greenland. Remember Trump did this on the campaign trail. He was talking about, we're going to take Greenland and take Greenland. And everyone kind of laughed it off because Trump would say stuff like that, whatever. But then after he got elected, he started getting loud about it, up to and including kind of threatening military action. Remember there were a couple European countries sent like 20 dudes over there. We will defend Greenland into some stupid little thing. Trump was serious. Did he actually want to own Greenland? I don't know. But eventually we came to an agreement. The agreement was this. No. We're not going to own Greenland. But we're going to have expanded control over Greenland. And China and Russia won't. If you look at a map, so often stories make more sense if you look at a map. If you look at a map of Greenland, you can pull it up on your phone right now. Look at Greenland. You see it? See it? Way up there. You with me? Way up there, right? Now, scroll over to the right. Go east. You know what that is? That's Russia, baby. See all that blue above Greenland? That's the Arctic Ocean. You cannot allow Russia and or China to control the waterway that is north of all of North America. You cannot allow that to happen. You can't allow them. Remember, Trump is big on the Monroe Doctrine, which, of course, he had to rename the Donroe Doctrine, which is hilarious. But you cannot allow your number one geopolitical enemies to own one of your flanks. You know, you only have north, south, east, and west. You can't allow them to control the north, but you control Greenland. Well, there's no better way to control a waterway than by having a gigantic island that's planted in it where you have military installations. It was all about China and Russia. Again, it comes back to why they stole the election. China is always on Trump's mind. Corralling China, making sure they don't run things, always on Trump's mind. All right. We're going to pause on a couple things because Rubio has been really impressive. And he said a lot of really cool things today. I'm going to play them for you next. Oh,

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2: ABC News, I'm Dave Packard. President Trump to deliver a primetime speech shortly. Sources telling ABC News the president's expected to discuss the 2020 presidential election. Taco Bell tonight saying out of an abundance of caution, it's removing potentially impacted lettuce from a supplier in certain states. This after sources say investigators identified that lettuce is a potential source of a parasitic illness that sickened thousands in the U.S. Canadian wildfire smoke darkening skies from the Midwest to the East Coast today. Barbara Glickstein, a public health nurse, braved the hazy air amid the warnings it could be dangerous.
3: I'm only out because I have to run a quick errand. Otherwise, I'd be inside. I'm 72. I'm healthy, but I know what air particles do to the body.
2: The smoke is coming from wildfires burning primarily in Canada, but also northern Minnesota. CENTCOM says U.S. forces hit Iran with another round of strikes today. Negotiations seem stalled. This is ABC News.
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18: It was like the Jaws shark. 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
19: It is the Jesse Kelly Show on a wonderful, wonderful Thursday as we near the end of the week. Tomorrow is Ask Dr. Jesse Friday. You need to get your questions emailed in right now to jesse@jessekellyshow.com. So for the longest time in the United States of America, our intelligence sector has focused exclusively on right-wing terror, and they have ignored the vast quantities of left-wing violence. And it's no mystery why this is. CIA, FBI, all the bureaucratic agencies are infected with communists, communists who want these agencies to attack the right wing, and it doesn't aid them to point out all the violence by the left. So the FBI, fast forward to, you know, today, it's getting better, but fast forward to today, the FBI has more sources than you can possibly count in right-wing patriot groups. Antifa? Huh? No, we're still working on it. Our intelligence sector, FBI, CIA, all of them, they have been aimed squarely at the American right for years and years and years and years and years. Another blessing that we have the Trump administration and no longer the Biden administration is that that is changing. Secretary of State Marco Rubio got up today. He said a lot. I have like 5 different clips. I'm playing them all for you. It's so wonderful to hear this kind of stuff finally coming from the White House, from this administration.
20: In one 18-month period between 1971 and 1972, the FBI counted some 2,500 bombings on American soil, a rate of nearly 5 a day. The overwhelming share of that violence came from left-wing extremists. Between 1970 and 1980, 93% of terrorist attacks in the West came from the far extremist left. These are numbers that would shock most Americans today, because we've been taught to believe that this kind of political violence, it simply doesn't exist, or it's being exaggerated. But it does exist, and we're actually underestimating it. And our nations bear the scars to prove it.
19: We are underestimating it, and we've been ignoring it. And we have to remember that that's been on purpose. Because the powers that be in Washington, D.C., it benefits them to silence you, scare you, jail you, neuter you. But Antifa terror helps these people. These are useful foot soldiers. Black Lives Matter terror helps these people. It benefits them. They're useful foot soldiers. You're a pain, a potential threat. These dirty commies, they're useful allies, useful idiots. He goes on.
20: Here in the United States, the share of left-wing terrorist attacks and plots has risen to levels not seen in decades. In Germany, far-left violence has jumped by more than 40% in just the last year alone. In Greece, more than 80% of radical violence is now driven by far-left and anarchist actors. These are not abstract statistics.
19: Why is it so consistent? Why is it always you get enough commies in there, you have violence? Well, it's what we talk about all the time. For the communist, violence is not a last resort, and it's not something he's just okay with. Violence is woven into him because he is fighting a revolution against everything, against civilization. And if you're going to fight a revolution against civilization, it's not possible for you to succeed without committing acts of violence. The communist wants violence. He wants it. He craves it because he believes it's necessary for the revolution. Rubio talked about it.
20: This is a distinctive and unique evil. It has always been driven by a hatred, above all else, a hatred for civilization itself. It is a revolt of the worst against the best, a revolt of the weak and the cowardly against the strong and the good. It is perpetrated by those who cannot build, who cannot create, who cannot achieve great things, and take their revenge upon the world for their own inadequacy by seeking to destroy those who can. This is what radical leftism is. It may wear various different slogans and ideologies across place and time. They can call themselves anti-capitalist or anti-imperialist or communist or anarchist or Marxist, but the fundamental character is always the same. It's always the same. It is a poisonous resentment cloaked in the language of equality and justice and liberation, an overwhelming need to tear down what greater men have built, to wreck what is beautiful and what is right on behalf of people who are only filled with ugliness and have nothing else to offer the world.
19: Pretty good. Marco Rubio and J.D. Vance give me a lot of hope for our bench, I'll tell you that much. He goes on. I'm not done. He's got a couple more here.
20: One of the criticisms you sometimes hear of communism, for example, is that it sounds good in theory, but it never works in practice. That's actually not true. Communism does not sound good in theory. The world it envisions for all of us is small, flat, gray, leveled of all exception, drained of all that is good and noble in the human soul. The world it envisions is a world without courage, a world without creativity or ambition, a world without heroes or glory or great causes to strive towards, without a world without miracles, without myths, without men who rise above the rest to do incredible and extraordinary things. And the world communism envisions is a world without God.
19: One more. I swear I'll let it go. Look, I listened to the whole thing. I'm only making you listen to parts of it. I just thought it was really good. And it inspires me to hear, finally, Republicans speaking like this.
20: It is time for the people of the civilized world to defend ourselves, to stand united against this encroaching darkness and fight for what is ours. It is easy to destroy great things. It is far more difficult to make them. The enemies of civilization are only capable of the former. They are only capable of destroying great things. All they know is destruction. But we have built great things together. We have done it time and again. We know what we must do. And now we must do it.
19: Awesome. Absolutely awesome. Stephen Miller was a little more direct. Probably more my style.
1: It's not a coincidence that when you look at these violent Antifa demonstrations, you see any photograph of those who were assembled. To be blunt, not one of the people that is demonstrating looks like a normal person. Not one looks normal. They're all deformed in some way, in their appearance, in their dress, in their mannerism. Why is that? Why, if you look at two photographs and you see a normal American street, you see an Antifa protest. Why do the people that are violently demonstrating, why is there not one normal-looking person among them? Every one of them, through the course of their life and their decisions, has scarred their body and their appearance in many different ways, to the point in which their outer appearance becomes a manifestation of their inner hatred. Trust your instincts. To all people and across all civilizations, you know what normal is. You know what beautiful is. You know what good is. You know that families are right.
19: They are the malcontents. They are rabid. They are destroyers. and we will oppose them. We will. We have to. Otherwise, they'll end up winning. I find it inspirational that we have so many young guys in the GOP finally speaking the ways that the old GOP should have spoke. Vance, Rubio, Miller, there are so many others. I love it. All right. I don't love the fact that the Democrat Party is the largest criminal organization in history. Would you like another example? I got one for you. Next.
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0: On a fantastic Thursday as we near the end of the week and head into Ask Dr. Jesse Friday and all those other things. So, you ever see the movie Goodfellas? This is going to be about Democrats, so hang with me. You ever see the movie Goodfellas? I'll play you an edited for language audio clip in a moment, but in case you haven't seen it, there's a part of the movie, it's only a couple minutes long, and here's generally how it goes. There's an Italian dude. He owns a little local Italian restaurant. The mafia guys, they like to frequent this guy's restaurant. And look, they're mafia guys. They have power. They'll kill you. He's a normal guy. So sometimes they leave without paying. They make a nuisance of themselves. So this restaurateur, he goes to the mafia boss. He's a capo, but it doesn't matter. He goes to the mafia boss. And he says, hey, you want to own a piece of the restaurant? And the thinking is quite simple. If the mafia boss owns a piece of the restaurant, well, none of the other guys are going to mess around. They're going to pay the bill. They're not going to loot the place. Do you understand what I mean? You want to buy a piece of the restaurant? And they go back and forth, but it ends up the guy says, all right, I'll own a little bit of the restaurant. Okay. Well, how'd that end up for the restaurant guy?
1: Now the guy's got Paulie as a partner. Any problems, he goes to Paulie. Trouble with the bill, he can go to Paulie. Trouble with the cops, deliveries, Tommy, he can call Paulie. But now the guy's got to come up with Paulie's money every week, no matter what. Business bad? Pay me. Oh, you had a fire? Pay me. Place got hit by lightning, huh? Pay me. Also, Paulie could do anything, especially run up bills on the joint's credit. And why not? Nobody's going to pay for it anyway. And as soon as the deliveries are made in the front door, you move this stuff out the back and sell it at a discount. You take a $200 case of booze and you sell it for $100. Doesn't matter. It's all profit. And then finally, when there's nothing left, when you can't borrow another buck from the bank or buy another case of booze, you bust the joint out. You light a match.
0: I own your restaurant now. Well, I don't want to run a restaurant. I'm a criminal. I'm interested in stealing things for money. So I'm going to steal everything you have. I'll simply use your restaurant as a way to line my pockets. And once I've completely killed your restaurant, once there's nothing left, I'll just light a match and walk away. I talked about that and played that for you because that's how Democrats run government. It doesn't matter where they are in charge. They run it like a crime family. Would you like to hear an example? Senator John Kennedy had a chance to sit down and talk to somebody today about what happened at the Department of Energy after Joe Biden lost and before Donald Trump came in. You remember that Goodfellas thing I just played you? Listen to this.
2: During that short period of time, 76 days, how much taxpayer money went out the door of the Department of Energy?
3: From the loan program office in loans and commitments, $93 billion. As I mentioned, I'm told I'm holding back clearly in place stuff. There is lots of funds that have gone out the door and commitments that were made from businesses that provided no business plan, no numbers about their own financial solvency or how this project.
2: So you're telling me that the Department of Energy in the 76 day period before their boss was going to leave office gave our loan money to entities that had no business plan?
3: Correct.
2: No financials.
3: Correct.
0: $93 billion. Tell me, please, I'd love to hear. How on earth is that any different than this?
1: Now the guy's got Paulie as a partner. Any problems, he goes to Paulie. Trouble with the bill, he can go to Paulie. Trouble with the cops, deliveries, Tommy, he can call Paulie. But now the guy's got to come up with Paulie's money every week, no matter what. Business bad? Pay me. Oh, you had a fire? Pay me. Place got hit by lightning, huh? pay me. Also, Paulie could do anything, especially run up bills on the joint's credit. And why not? Nobody's gonna pay for it anyway. And as soon as the deliveries are made in the front door, you move the stuff out the back and sell it at a discount. You take a $200 case of booze and you sell it for $100. Doesn't matter, it's all profit. And then finally, when there's nothing left, when you can't borrow another buck from the bank or buy another case of booze, you bust the joint out. You light a match.
0: The largest criminal organization in the history of the world, by far, is the Democrat Party. That's how they operate a local city budget, a state budget. It's how, obviously, when Joe Biden was president, it's how they operate in the federal budget. They're just dirty thieves, and they will work with all kinds of people to loot, to steal that case of booze, if you will. Granted, it's a $93 billion case of booze. Do you know how deeply evil you have to be to lose an election and send $93 billion out the door to your friends as fast as you possibly can before the other guy can come in and take office? I mean, listen to this. Trump was talking about Biden. Listen to this insanity.
4: Get this ridiculous CHIPS Act where you give billions of dollars to a company and they didn't even know what the hell to do with it. You give them billions of dollars. They say they're going to build. Nobody knew what to do with it. And, of course, the standards were so high. If you weren't transgender, as an example, you didn't qualify. So they get the money, they hired, they look all over for transgender people to run the company, large portions. They couldn't find them. They weren't into the chip-making business, I guess, right? They had other things on their mind. But this was the Biden fools, those idiots that almost destroyed our country.
0: They took all kinds of your money and threw it at their criminal friends as fast as they possibly could. And if you are someone who pays taxes, so this won't apply to most Democrats, but if you are somebody who pays taxes, does it not fill you up with rage that these dirty criminal thieves are ever in charge of anything? I hate thieves. It's why I hate communists so much, because in the end, they're just thieves. Dirty, filthy thieves. All right. We are going to get to some emails, I promise. I have to make fun of the media, one. And I'm probably going to offend some people with this Pete Hegseth stuff. Next.

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5: I'm Dave Packer. The 2020 presidential election was nearly 6 years ago, but it's the expected subject of President Trump's speech to the nation tonight. White House Press Secretary Caroline Leavitt.
6: I think all Republicans and Democrats should recognize this should be a nonpartisan issue. If we don't have safe and secure elections in our country, we cannot have a country. It is a vital part of our democracy, of our constitutional republic. The president will be speaking about that tonight.
5: Senate Minority Leader Chuck Schumer saying this appears to be part of a larger strategy by the president for the midterms this fall.
7: Trump's speech tonight has nothing to do with the 2020 elections. It has everything to do with the 2026 elections. He's scared to death that he will lose in 2026.
5: The man who's been running the president's teleprompter for years allegedly used insider information to make that $100,000 betting on the president's speeches, ABC's Aaron Katursky.
8: Sources tell us Perez bet on more than a dozen Trump speeches, including this year's State of the Union, through Kalshi's Mentions Market, where users wager on whether certain words and phrases will be said. President Trump is famous for going off script. Sources tell us Perez sometimes pulled bets mid-speech when Trump skipped words that were in the teleprompter.
5: Sources say Perez has been put on indefinite unpaid leave and is in talks with federal regulators to settle the allegations. Air quality alerts now in place across 18 states as dangerous wildfire smoke blankets major cities in the Midwest and Northeast. This tourist in New York City.
9: I was hoping to see the buildings and other stuff. And
10: to report that our country is safer, stronger, and far wealthier than it has ever been before. We are doing great. Less than 2 years ago, we inherited an economic and social disaster after the worst inflation in 48 years, the wide open borders with millions and millions of people pouring in from all over the world, including criminals of all types, and 11,800.
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10: 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Billions and billions of dollars are being invested, put in by companies and individuals to take care of our children so that at age 18, they will have potentially hundreds of thousands of dollars in their account and they'll get off to a great start in life. So for that, go to TrumpAccounts.gov and sign up your child or any child who'd like to sign up. Our previously wide open borders have been transformed into the most secure borders in the history of our country, with zero illegal aliens being admitted to the United States in the past 14 months. That is zero. Nobody thought it was possible. We had the worst border in the history of our country, and now we have the best. Crime is plummeting nationwide, with the murder rate at its lowest level since 1900, or more than 125 years ago. We're making a record investment in our armed forces, and we have the strongest and most powerful military by far anywhere in the world. I built it during my first term, and unfortunately, we're forced to use it now. We won in Venezuela, which is now working with us to produce millions and millions of barrels of oil. We are likewise winning big in Iran, and you will see the fruits of that labor very, very shortly. America is back and doing really well, but we still have a major challenge that must be urgently addressed because no country can be great without fair and honest elections. You have to trust your country because if there can be no trust, there can be no greatness. And that's very simple. No trust, no greatness. For many years, I've called for bold, swift, and decisive action to protect the integrity of America's elections. Every American deserves to know that when they cast their vote, that vote will be counted accurately in a system, and that is to make that system secure, one where cheating and interference are not just difficult, but virtually impossible. Unfortunately, the system we have today falls catastrophically short of that standard. Tonight, I'm announcing the immediate declassification and release of critical intelligence, revealing shocking vulnerabilities in our election infrastructure. This evidence shows that the election system we have dangerously exposes and really exposes, like levels never thought possible, to hacking, exploitation, and foreign interference. Just as disturbingly, this vital information has for many years been covered up and hidden from you, the American people, our beautiful, our great American people. But that all changes right now. The documents we will release starting tonight have been gathered by the White House Government Transparency Task Force, a great group of people, along with the staff of the President's Intelligence Advisory Board, supported by our top intelligence agency chiefs, who have all personally reviewed the findings we are presenting this evening and fully confirmed their authenticity. You can see these documents for yourself at whitehouse.gov. That's whitehouse.gov. Go check it out. Our purpose in disclosing this information is not to weaken confidence in election, but to earn that confidence by confronting vulnerabilities and correcting them very, very quickly. And that's what we're doing. The documents cover five major areas of concern. First, they show that over a period of years, starting during the 2020 election cycle, the People's Republic of China carried out what is believed to be the largest compromise of election data in history, resulting in China's illicit acquisition of 220 million U.S. voter files. That information includes names, addresses, phone numbers, political party preferences, and other sensitive data that would be needed to register to vote and engage in other nefarious activities, which is exactly what was happening. This data loss presents an unprecedented election security nightmare. The intelligence even shows that China has signed a data exploitation unit specifically to this new project. Compounding the travesty, the second set of documents we are releasing reveals that members of the deep state, very, very famous group of people, in many cases, in our intelligence agency work to actively suppress and downplay information about the extent of China's sinister election meddling, covering it up from both the president and the American people like nobody thought was possible. U.S. spy agencies began learning about the compromise of voter registration files in 2020 when they discovered that tens of millions of voter data, think of that, tens of millions of voters' data in 18 states have been bought, stolen, or hacked by China. Yet those responsible for sounding the alarm instead kept the information secret and hidden. They did not disclose to me as president or to anyone else, and to the best of our knowledge, they did not inform Congress. In fact, all they kept saying is, this is the most secure election in the history of our country, a standard, very pat line that was divvied out to say. The cover-up of this colossal security breach is even more disturbing in light of the additional information showing that China engaged in other election-related activities to undermine my first administration and our 2020 campaign. They did not want, and they just didn't want it. They fought like hell not to have it, Donald Trump, to win, and for good reason. As the documents we are releasing show, CIA reporting explicitly stated, and I quote, in mid-2018, the Chinese Communist Party's policy was to leverage all domestic and foreign elements that were opposed to the U.S. president in an effort to reduce the U.S. president's votes and make him resign or prevent his reelection. Isn't that nice? Also, in mid-2018, China was working to influence the results of the U.S. midterm elections and later the results of the 2020 presidential election itself. Separately, in mid-2019, the Chinese government's strategy against the United States was focused on undermining domestic confidence in the U.S. president. They wanted to just make you sound like your president wasn't so hot, when actually your president has done a great job, and they did everything possible to do exactly that. Going on, this document says, and this is by the CIA, the strategy included efforts to use Chinese contacts with big U.S. companies to influence U.S. business leaders to turn against the President of the United States of America. The Chinese government sought to identify U.S. journalists who had reported negatively on the U.S. president and pay them large sums of money to write more negative articles about him, as many as they could, and they didn't care what they said. The Chinese government wanted U.S. president to lose the next election, and the reason they wanted me to lose is because they knew I was wise to them, charged them billions and billions of dollars worth of tariffs, and built the strongest military anywhere in the world. We have the strongest military anywhere in the world. These are exact quotes from the CIA reporting. The name of the person doing the quote is now under review, but it gets even worse. Raw intelligence obtained by the FBI in 2020, yet buried by rogue bureaucrats, stated that China's activities even included an attempt to manufacture illegal ballots for Joe Biden. Documents show that during this period, dozens of significant CIA and NSA reports about China's election targeting were kept out of the presidential briefing. These were briefings I would get almost every day. Everything was kept out that was of importance. One email among intelligence analysts admitted that they had, quote, deliberately massaged the presidential daily briefing to withhold information regarding Chinese activities related to the election. Another official inside the FBI wrote that she was running, quote, a shadow government, unquote, to keep intelligence about China's election meddling from becoming known and to keep it away from the honorable press. Other officials who witnessed such efforts perceived the motivations to be blatantly political. Recently, we found significant numbers of burn bags in formation, and this is a group of bags that were used to destroy information given by President Barack Hussein Obama to be burned. It was supposed to be burned. These bags were supposed to be at a different level by different people, incinerated and checked, but it never happened. Maybe we got lucky. We believe this was not done on purpose, but rather through gross incompetence.

regime in Venezuela, and that's exactly what happened, conspiring to digitally rig their own country's elections in 2020, and that's what they did. This reporting included precise details about methods to regime develop to digitally alter vote totals in ways that could not be detected even with an audit, no matter how deep they went. This intelligence underscores why we must take urgent action to ensure that our own system can never, ever be hacked or compromised like it was in the past. The fourth set of documents reveals that even when significant evidence of fraud has been detected, it has been buried and covered up. Among the disclosures tonight are FBI files detailing evidence of alleged fraud by a large-scale voter registration operation in Michigan. In 2020, Michigan State Police raided a Democrat Get Out the Vote organization, corrupt group, in Muskegon. And we're so concerned by what they found. They were just so concerned. They couldn't believe it, actually, that they contacted the FBI in Detroit. The documents state that some canvassers admitted to FBI agents that they signed voter registration forms in other people's names, submitted fraudulent registration for people who did not exist, and received gift cards tied to their number of applications that they produced. In other words, it was pay, play, and cheat. The FBI agents working on the case believe that crimes were committed, yet the Biden Department of Justice slow-walked the investigation and killed it. Tonight, I'm asking the FBI director to ensure that the matter is fully investigated and to work with the Department of Justice to prosecute those responsible for any crimes. Finally, to reveal just how vulnerable our elections continue to be, we are releasing the results of a stunning investigation by the Department of Homeland Security. According to the DHS review, state voter rolls and public records, they identified approximately 278,000 non-citizens who are registered to vote in federal elections. Since Democrat states refused to share their voter files, the real number is actually much higher than that. Yet, even this limited analysis found more than 250,000 foreigners illegally registered to vote. Put together, these disclosures reveal an election system so broken and so vulnerable that no one can possibly defend it. It is not defensible. Hundreds of millions of U.S. voter files are in the hands of foreign governments. Our machines and ballot counting systems are exposed to hacking and manipulation and corruption. China and other countries have been trying to meddle in our elections. Evidence of fraud has been buried. Hundreds of thousands of non-citizens and dead people are listed and active on the voter rolls. And yet we still have elections with no voter ID, no proof of citizenship, and tens of millions of ballots floating aimlessly through the mail. As one example of the insanity, California's recent election for mayor of L.A. and governor was held on June 2nd, a long time ago, but it was just completed a few days ago on July 10th. Think of that, much more than 1 month. It took a month to count the votes. I wonder what they were doing. This is worse than any third world country. There's no third world country that has elections like we have. In a rare move, NBC and ABC Fake News have both said that they would not cover this speech. They knew what it was about because of the fact that they don't like the topic, because they know how corrupt our system is and they don't want to reveal it. They and others in the media are part of a plot. They want to continue this fraud for whatever reason. They want to keep it going. They want to protect the radical left. They can't have a great country, and that's true. You can't have a great country without free and fair elections. Fraud like this should mean a revocation of their licenses. They use our public multi-billion dollar in value airways for absolutely no money. They pay nothing. All we want is honesty in our elections and honesty in reporting. They pay nothing for multi-billion.

0: $1 billion assets. Great damage has been done to our country. Our elections were left vulnerable to being rigged and stolen, and the trust of the American people was lost. This cannot be allowed to continue. Every American, whether you're a Republican, Democrat, or otherwise, should be able to agree that we deserve the most secure, honest, and fair election system anywhere in the world. Secure elections should be a partisan, really, we should be together, Democrats, Republicans, independents, everybody, and it should not be a partisan issue. It should cause to unite us, not to divide us. This should be a cause. We should be united, not divided. In light of the brand new and irrefutable information I have revealed tonight, my administration is in the process of notifying the states whose election data was compromised by the People's Republic of China and many others. We will be working closely to mitigate any harm, and we're taking swift action to ensure that sensitive voter data is better protected so we can never be bought, we can never be hacked, and we can never watch a stolen election again. Tomorrow, the Secretary of Homeland Security will hold a briefing to outline his department's recent work confirming cyber vulnerabilities in our electronic voting systems. They are bad. We're in the process of informing governors, senators, and members of Congress of potential issues in their states. If you look at voting today, it's in such bad shape in so many states, and we are committing to fix it. And we're also committing to be working with those states and local jurisdictions to help them fix and patch known technical vulnerabilities before the midterm elections. We have very important elections coming up. We want those elections to be honest. I've also ordered DHS to notify every state about non-citizens on their voter rolls and direct them to remove all ineligible voters from the lists immediately. But most importantly, addressing this crisis of election security demands that Congress must pass the Save America Act. How easy is that to do unless you want to cheat? The only reason you wouldn't do it is you want to cheat because your policies are so bad and your candidates are so pathetic that you can't get away or can't get elected any other way. This landmark bill requires that all voters must show photo voter ID. How simple is that? Could I have your photo, please? Photo voter ID. All voters must provide proof of citizenship. Are you a citizen of our country, please? And hopefully there will be no corrupt mail-in ballots, which if you watched California and so many other places, mail-in ballots are inherently corrupt. So you would have no mail-in ballots except for illness, disability, military deployment, or travel if you're going away on business or vacation. These reforms are urgently needed to stop the vulnerabilities that I've mentioned. To all Americans, I ask you to pick up your phone tomorrow, call your representatives in the House and Senate, and demand that they pass the Save America Act without delay. Together, we will restore faith and confidence in our country, and we will be bigger, better, and stronger than ever before. Thank you. God bless you. God bless our great military, and God bless America. Thank you very much.
1: President Trump tonight addressing the nation from the East Room of the White House, announcing the release of documents he says have been secret and show election fraud and foreign interference in the 2020 election, saying the system we have today falls short of standards. He claims the evidence has long been covered up and hidden. He claims the documents show in 2020 China compromised election data, that they accessed 220 million voter files. He claims the documents show the deep state worked to actively suppress information on China's influence and an effort to make President Trump look bad. Now, it's important to note courts have over and over again found the president's claims about alleged 2020 election fraud to be false. You're listening to live coverage from ABC News. ABC's Karen Travers is joining me now. So, Karen, a lot of documents that he says are going out right now. What do we know about them so far?
2: A lot of documents, Alex. There seem to be about 65 of them at this point. The White House released these on their website. They claim that these are a series of previously classified U.S. intelligence community assessments and other reports that the administration says allegedly expose vulnerabilities in electronic voting. Our team is going through all of this right now. There are very long, detailed documents that are going to take some time to sift through. But I think to underline the point you mentioned there about the court cases, you know, if you go back to the 2020 election, just to remind people that the president lost by 7 million votes, he lost the Electoral College. And then when he was challenging the election results, he lost more than 60 court cases. And some of them were in front of judges that he had appointed in that first term. Alex, tonight, you know, the president's message was about vulnerabilities and things that were discovered, but there weren't necessarily allegations of votes that were changed by any of the things that he was laying out. A lot of things that could happen, but not necessarily things that have happened. The president finished there with a very forceful push for Congress to pass his top priority right now, the Save America Act. This is a piece of legislation that has passed the House, but has not failed, that has failed to advance in the Senate at this point, and does not have the votes it needs to get past that 60-vote threshold. He has been told this by Republican leadership, that they just don't have the numbers. It is not going to get passed, but he has not given up on this. This bill is something that he continues to push on because it would mandate states obtain proof of citizenship before registering someone to vote in a federal election. It strengthens voter ID requirements for people who are voting, and also requires that states share voter rolls as a way to potentially identify non-citizens. And you heard him talking about that at the end there. So that's a very big priority right now for this administration, for the president. But Alex, it's not going anywhere in the Senate as is right now.
1: I want to turn to ABC News investigative reporter Olivia Rubin, who is here as well. And Olivia, you've extensively covered many of the cases of alleged fraud and interference in the 2020 election. Is what you heard tonight and what you've seen in court, is it new information or rehashing what's been out there already?
3: You know, some of what he described about China certainly will read through those documents. But later on, when he got into that speech and he's talking about, you know, vulnerabilities and compromised voting machines and, you know, ballot counting systems, those are allegations that have been circulating for years, Alex. You talk about, you know, the over 60 court cases back in 2020 and early 2021. I covered many of those court cases. There were allegations presented that voting infrastructure in this country was not secure. There was never evidence that could actually back up those claims. There were judges that were exasperated by those claims, saying there is no evidence to back up these sort of broad sweeping claims that are being made here. You go again to the allegations about non-citizen voting. You just heard the president there say, you know, there could be hundreds of thousands of non-citizens voting on the voter rolls. There are actually facts that states have gone into their own voter rolls to check that. States do audits of their own voter rolls regularly. Again, I talked to election officials in these states around the country. They don't want non-citizens on their voter rolls. Just a few facts. Michigan last year, they did an audit of their voter rolls. They found 15 individuals who could be non-citizens cast a ballot in the 2024 general election out of 5.7 million votes in that state. 15 out of 5.7 million votes. Go to Georgia. That is a Republican-led state. They did an audit of their state's voter rolls. They found 20 out of 8 million registered voters. 20 out of 8 million. I'll throw one more. Iowa, 87 out of 2.3. And those are what the facts show, Alex.
1: Our investigative reporter, Olivia Rubin. Olivia, thank you again. The president ending the speech with an urgent plea for Congress to pass the Save America Act there. A lot of this leading up to that. Our teams are going to begin going through these documents now to see what's in them. Many documents being released tonight. The president making a lot of claims this evening in this speech to the country from the White House tonight. I'm Alex Stone. You've been listening to live coverage from ABC News.
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34: Or anarchist or Marxist, but the fundamental character is always the same. It's always the same. It is a poisonous resentment cloaked in the language of equality and justice and liberation, an overwhelming need to tear down what greater men have built, to wreck.
35: What's that sound like? A 62-year-old mother. Chris says she's an expectant grandmother. Do you have that? He said he thinks she's an expectant grandmother who has enough money. If she wakes up right now and decides that she wants to go to Athens and do some shopping at, Chris, what's a fancy Gucci? Is Gucci Gucci? She wants to go to Gucci in Athens. She can have a private jet lined up in 2 hours, personal security, the works, staying at the Four Seasons. You know it. Listen to how happy that has made her.
36: And they're trying to beat my husband, so they're trying to slow me down, right? And some of those first articles, they would always start, she was wearing a purple sheath. And
35: poor Michelle. They talked about what she was wearing. Another thing to be bitter about. Gosh, these people are miserable. Choose wisely, kids. Choose wisely. Jesse, I know how much you like being right. I do like being right. I do. What, Chris? Don't get that look on your face. I do that because I'm a petty, selfish, small person who... Hey, don't agree with me, Chris, who really likes to focus mostly on me. And anyway, Jesse, the Amy Coney Barrett stuff is proving you right again. You always talk about the commies probe for weakness and attack it. Instead, you should show strength and they'll move on to a softer target. When you juxtapose Barrett caving to their tactics with Clarence Thomas talking about how he'd rather die than withdraw from his nomination, you can see it so clearly. They don't bother Clarence Thomas, even though he's much more damaging to their evil agenda. I've said this all the time. Did you know that the volume of hate mail we get into the show? Did you know that while the listenership grows all the time, the number of stations we're on grows all the time, the hate mail has actually gone down over the years? Why? I'll tell you exactly why. Because when we get the, Jesse, I'm offended. Jesse, you're evil. Jesse, you're this. Jesse, you're that. I don't come on here. Oh, guys, I'll tell you what. You know, I misspoke yesterday. And I'll tell you what. If I hurt anybody's feelings, I just don't know how I can live with myself. You being offended. I'd say things like, it's never my intention to offend anybody. Just thinking about that makes me cry in my pillow at night. So I'm here to tell you that it'll never happen again on this show. You know what that would do? It would increase the amount of hate mail I got tenfold. Because these people are like sharks in the water. And when they smell blood, they just start to attack. And so many losers in the GOP have never gotten this and still don't get it. They think that they can just accommodate them a little. Well, maybe if we moderated a little, maybe if I spoke really gently to them, maybe if I pat them on the head, what if we just tore down a Robert E. Lee statue? After all, I don't believe in slavery. That will prove to these people that I'm being reasonable. Let's just tear down Robert E. Lee statues, right? He was a Confederate. Wonderful man, by the way, but that's another story. Oh, what do you mean? You want to tear down Thomas Jefferson now? Christopher Columbus next? Teddy Roosevelt? I don't understand. I already gave you the Robert E. Lee statue. When they asked you to tear down a Robert E. Lee statue, you should have built 10 more of them surrounding it. And then they would have never asked you for anything again. Because they would have moved on to softer targets. But we lack testosterone on the right. We are getting better. Hey, look, I don't mean to be all bad. We're getting better. We're starting to speak like this.
1: 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That's actually not true. Communism does not sound good in theory. The world it envisions for all of us is small, flat, gray, leveled of all exception, drained of all that is good and noble in the human soul. The world it envisions is a world without courage, a world without creativity or ambition, a world without heroes or glory or great causes to strive towards, without a world without miracles, without myths, without men who rise above the rest to do incredible and extraordinary things. And the world communism envisions is a world without God.
35: That's lovely to hear. One more segment. Hang on.
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4: It is the Jesse Kelly Show, final segment of the Jesse Kelly Show on a magnificent Thursday as we near the end of the week. 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Jesse, would Aubrey ever be open to coming on the show one Friday and have her read Ask Dr. Jesse questions, perhaps maybe even answer the questions that are about you? I actually pitched this to Aubrey. No chance. Absolutely no chance whatsoever. She said she'd be too nervous. It's a national radio show. She said, what if I do say something wrong? I said, have you listened to the show before? Does it seem like a show where we care about that? She completely refuses. Also, I can't allow you to have access to her, because remember that lie I told you I was going to tell her about my health folder and I said it was in the studio? I told her that lie this morning. She came to me again. And she said, where is your folder? Because she was talking about her folder and her health. And that doctor says my blood work's perfect and blah, blah, blah, blah, blah.
35: Well, she brought it up again. And I gave her the, I don't know where it is. I think I brought it into the studio. The studio? What do you mean? You can't leave that laying around. I was like, yeah, I was probably reading it or going over some stuff. You know, I don't know. Either way, we're flooded out. What, Chris? That's an excellent point, Chris. Sometimes when you leave stuff out, the cleaning lady throws it away. We got those Mexican cleaning ladies in there. They don't habla. They don't know whether that's important or not important. They clearly threw it away. I need to get, Chris, do we have a paper shredder in here? I need to get rid of it is the problem. I need to get rid of it before she gets even more suspicious. My lies are building on top of the other lies, and I'm going to be discovered soon. And I don't even know that it was that bad, but it was bad enough that I would get the, you're not having breakfast tacos again. It would be something like that, right? I can already tell it's going to be a problem. The news is a problem. You know that dude in Houston tried to run down an ICE officer, got killed? Listen to how the media presents him.
15: He did the same thing every day and never really complained about it.
35: These are his sons they're interviewing. CBS News.
15: He did the same thing every day and never really complained about it. Woke up early before the rest of the world did. Took with him a lunchbox with very delicious food that my mom cooked. Every time that he would...
35: Probably breakfast tacos.
15: ...would get into his van just before pulling out of the driveway, he would say a little prayer and he would do the cross. This is a man who just wanted to work. And he wanted to put others to work. He wanted people to achieve the American...
35: You ever hear any puff pieces like this on CBS News about the parents whose daughter was butchered by a foreigner? I haven't seen any of those, have you? That's weird.
15: Dream, just like he gave us the opportunity to achieve the American dream.
35: Here over 30 years and never became an American. That seems like an important part of the American dream. Oh, here's another thing. Trump administration investigating 75 driver schools for fraud, helping non-citizens get licenses. That's another question I have. Chris, will you do some research on this? How many pieces has CBS News done on the families left behind after a foreigner splatters a bunch of people on the highway and kills them? You know what? We'll dig into that while this thing
16: and
35: plays.
16: And he came to the U.S. more than 30 years ago.
15: Correct.
16: It's a long time.
15: Very long time. More than half his life.
16: What did he think about the U.S., about living here?
15: He was drawn by the promise that in America you can, if you put in the work, you'll get paid what you deserve. And the idea that in America you can build yourself up from nothing to become someone and to give your family a better future. And I think he really thought fondly of the United States.
35: Yeah. 30 years, huh? Never became a citizen. Must have been super fond of the place. 30 years, never became a citizen. Hey, Jesse, I'm writing as I have not heard anyone bring up this point yet. You brought up the idea of being prepared for disaster. However, a few weeks ago, you told us you don't even have $1,000 of cash on hand. How can you be possibly prepared for power grid failure if you're relying on plastic? Almost makes me wonder if you're a closet millennial. Keep more cash on hand. The idea of having a lot of cash on hand makes me nervous. And it makes me nervous because the one time in my life, I went and pulled a large quantity of money out of the bank. It was $1,000. I told you this story. I pulled $1,000 out of the bank because I had to give it to Ob. She was taking it back to give it to her grandma or someone like that. I forget who it was. We were just helping her out. It's no big deal. I pull $1,000 out of the bank. I get to the studio. I get up to the studio and my phone starts blowing up immediately. I was followed from the bank by a den of thieves who were clearly working with someone inside the bank. She let him know he's got $1,000. They busted out the window of my car, scratched it all up. That is the largest quantity of money I have ever pulled out of the bank, and I got it stolen. I don't think I held it for more than 5 seconds. Sorry, I'm a little jaded by now.
17: And now,
18: here's a headline.
19: My goal, you know the thing.
20: Headlines we didn't get to.
35: United's new middle seat option ditches the middle seat. I actually have a huge problem with this. I want people to sit in the middle seat because I sat in the middle seat for so much of my life. And you know what? Every time I did, I determined right then and there that I was going to better myself. So I never had to do it again. The middle seat is motivational. Abdul El Sayed wears luxury watches worth thousands while campaigning against the wealthy. Communism's never for them. It's always for you. It's never for them. Cannibalism is bad for your health, scientists find. Oh, well, now they tell us. Hegseth defiantly says flyovers will continue until morale improves despite safety warnings. I think it was the Blue Angels flew over a beach in Florida. Yeah, it was. It was the Blue Angels. That sounds freaking sweet. Ask Dr. Jesse. Friday is going to be freaking sweet. We'll do it tomorrow. That's all.

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2: From ABC News, I'm Dave Packer. The 2026 midterm elections are just months away, but tonight, the president raising doubts about the results of the 2020 election that he lost to Joe Biden, calling for an investigation asserting interference from China.
3: Today, I'm asking the Office of the Director of National Intelligence, the Department of Justice, the FBI, and the CIA to investigate how and why such crucial information was hidden, to fire those involved in the cover-up, and to file criminal charges if appropriate.
2: Ahead of the speech, Democratic Senator Richard Blumenthal.
4: He's going back in time without addressing the real needs of the American people, the rising costs of everything from gasoline to groceries. And people want to vote this November, and the turnout is going to be huge, even though Donald Trump has embarked on a campaign of suppressing the vote.
2: Tonight's speech is President Trump is calling for Congress to pass the Save America Act to require proof of citizenship for voter registration and other measures. The man who's been running President Trump's teleprompter, settling with federal regulators after they say he made more than $100,000 by placing bets on several of the president's speeches on the prediction market. CENTCOM says U.S. forces hit Iran with another round of strikes today. Kuwait reporting drone attacks, but White House Press Secretary Caroline Levitt says
5: Iran very much continues to talk to the United States of America and express that they want to make a deal with us because they are suffering.
2: Wildfire smoke primarily from Canada, darkening skies from the Midwest to the East Coast today. Catastrophic flash floods swamping Texas, with some areas recording a year's worth of rain in just a few days. The governor reporting 2 people have died. Acting Attorney General Todd Blanche met with several victims of deceased convicted sex offender Jeffrey Epstein earlier today as he seeks confirmation for that job permanently. You're listening to ABC News.
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23: Let's bring in CNN Chief Legal Analyst Jeffrey Toobin. In October, you were on a Zoom call with your colleagues from the New Yorker magazine. Everyone took a break for several minutes, during which time you were caught masturbating on camera.
24: What did you think of the presentation by the lead House manager, Adam Schiff?
25: I thought it was dazzling. I thought the way he wove through both the facts of the case and the historical context was really remarkable. It was the second best courtroom address, since it's like a courtroom, that I ever heard, after a prosecutor named Jonathan Benedict in the Michael Skakel case in Connecticut was the best I ever heard, and it's still the best. But that was, when you consider the volume of information he covered, using the video, as I think Jake mentioned earlier, the witness testimony, the documents, It's very persuasive.

0: what was the comment that got Jimmy Kimmel in trouble. It was not about the murder.
1: Yeah.
0: He was criticizing, he was mocking the president and the president's political movement, MAGA. So what we have here is the administration cracking down on someone for criticizing them, which is much worse than the government cracking down for some sort of offensive conduct relating

0: If the Democrats retake the Senate and they confirm a Donald Trump nominee to the Supreme Court, they ought to just close down the Democratic Party and give up. I mean, it would be the most pathetic admission of weakness and defeat. The idea of a Democratic Senate giving another seat to Donald Trump when Mitch McConnell stole one from Barack Obama is simply inconceivable to me. This is so far outside of the American political and legal tradition for a sitting president to fire the head of the FBI who is investigating his campaign. It just has only happened once in American history, and that was October 20th, 1973, the Saturday Night Massacre, when Richard Nixon fired Archibald Cox, the special prosecutor.
1: In case you missed it, that montage, so brilliantly created by our creative director, Jim Mudd, included all segments by or about Jeffrey Toobin. Jeffrey Toobin at CNN over the years has been kind of like Acosta. Whatever happened to Acosta? Remember the guy who would run out and scream at Trump and he'd make get himself in the news every day by just screaming like a fool every day? Anyway, so Jeffrey Toobin was caught on camera during a Zoom call masturbating. Sorry, it's the cleanest word I can use. It's the most clinical word I could use for an otherwise very messy subject. This is a guy who has spent the last 12 years criticizing Trump as he's the end of the world. He's a monster. He's a horrible guy. There are a lot of things about him, so many that you forget. But he had an affair in 2008, it's been documented, with a woman named Casey Greenfield, who is noteworthy because she's the daughter of Jeff Greenfield, who was Jeffrey Toobin's colleague at CNN. So Toobin has an affair with the much younger daughter of his colleague at CNN. How do you think he met her? That's dirty dog stuff right there. He had an affair with her. He was married. She gets pregnant. So what does he do? He pressures her to get an abortion. She claims he offered her money, and it wasn't always offers, to terminate the pregnancy. After she had the baby, he denied it was his. He refused to have a paternity test done. I mean, look, Maury Povich made a living off this, but most people will tell you paternity tests are pretty darn accurate. Turns out your DNA, we got this thing down, right? And we have for quite some time. So he refuses the paternity test and finally has to take one. And yeah, you're the guy she was sleeping with. She knew it was you. She knew it was your baby because she knows how many sexual partners she's had. And presumably, she figures based on the time, you might have been the only one. Her dad's colleague at work gets her pregnant in an affair, threatens her, tells her, it's allegedly threatened, pushes her, how about that, pressures her to have an abortion, including giving her money if she'll do that. She doesn't. And by the way, he's a big pro-choice Democrat. When she doesn't have the abortion and she does have the baby, what a quaint thing in Democrat circles, then he says it isn't my baby until they make him get a test, and it is. So then he was forced by the court to pay child support. Where have we seen this fact pattern play out before? Oh, that's right. Hunter Biden, who in addition to allegedly having an affair with his dying brother and then taking up with her when his brother dies, the sainted Beau Biden was being wronged by Hunter Biden allegedly, and then he does take up with her. And then she says, He's crazy. He has an affair with somebody she knows. His daughter, the daughters are saying he's crazed. In the midst of all that, all the hell he put her through, the pistol he drops in the trash can, or she drops in the whole thing was a mess. He got her hooked on crack. She says that. Then he gets a stripper named London pregnant in D.C. She goes back to Little Rock with his baby, Charlie Robinson song here, with his baby. Hunter Biden denies it's his baby. The courts force him to have a paternity test. It is his baby. The Bidens deny that they have that grandchild. They deny that that child exists, making that child illegitimate. This is some old, nasty stuff here.
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1: Doctor, my eyes have seen the years and the slow parade.
2: Newsweek yesterday reported Hegseth announces new required Pentagon testosterone tests, who it impacts. Defense Secretary Pete Hegseth announced Wednesday that the Pentagon will begin requiring annual testosterone deficiency screenings for active duty service members aged 30 and older, saying the move is designed to improve military readiness and support long-term health. The new policy, unveiled in a video posted to X, will make testosterone testing a standard part of the military's existing annual periodic health assessments for troops over 30. Service members younger than 30 will have the option to undergo the screening voluntarily. My friend, urologist and testosterone expert, Dr. Mohit Khera, is a renowned expert on the subject of testosterone, speaks all over the country and the world, and as it turned out, has a connection to all of this. Dr. Khera, welcome to the program.
3: Thank you.
2: So let's start with Pete Hegseth's mindset, and more importantly, your mindset. I assume you think this is a good idea?
3: Yeah, so, you know, I've been working on this for about 2 years. I gave a talk about 2 years ago at SOCOM to the military about the importance of testosterone and how I think it's extremely important in terms of improving one's overall health. Remember that low testosterone has many negative impacts, low energy, depression, decreased bone mineral density. So people know this. They know about erectile dysfunction. But, Michael, it goes way beyond that. Low testosterone is a marker of overall health. Men with low testosterone levels are much more likely to have a heart attack. That's non-negotiable. They're much more likely to break a bone. They're much more likely to suffer from diabetes, obesity. They're much more likely to suffer from depression. And they're much more likely to have increased mortality. So I don't know another blood test on the planet that is a better marker of a man's overall health. It's not your thyroid. It's not your hemoglobin. And when we went to the FDA back in December, we made a recommendation that not just military, but all men should be screened for annual testosterone levels.
2: If you were trying to put into perspective, you know, we only do so many tests. Like, you, one guy in one place got glaucoma that was missed in a medical exam, and now I'm 20. When I was 25 years old, I think they're blowing, you know, air into my eyes. We can only do so many tests. If you were to say, Michael, I think this test for a 35-year-old is more important than blank that we already do.
3: I can't think of a better test on a man for men's health than an annual testosterone level. It is the best marker of your current health and your future health. So remember this. If a man has low testosterone, it's really, that means something else is going on. I call it the check engine light. Maybe he's going to have occult diabetes. Maybe it's called cardiovascular disease. Maybe he has a sleep apnea. I mean, something wrong is going on. A healthy 80-year-old man should not have a low testosterone level. They have a low normal testosterone. So when that testosterone level goes down, what is the medical condition that's causing it? And you need to check the engine light. So it's the best marker. And there is not another blood test. I'm going to tell you now, there's not a better blood test as a marker of a man's current and future health than his testosterone level.
2: Okay, so let's say we have an active duty guy. He's re-upped a couple times. He's probably career if he's 30. He's just turned 30, and

0: and Hegseth's new ruling says you need to get screened. What's the number? What's that cutoff threshold that at 30, and I know that number changes by year, that you would say, all right, this needs some follow-up?
1: Yeah, so right now in the United States, we use the number 300 nanogram per deciliter. Now, some would argue that's a little low. If you go to Europe, they use 346. Other people use 350. But that there is a number. And remember that in order to be a candidate for treatment, you have to have low testosterone and you have to have signs and symptoms. So I'm a proponent of screening. But if someone's low and they don't have signs and symptoms, then obviously I would say you shouldn't treat. And if their levels are normal, I'm not a big believer in raising levels that are already normal. And you don't want to raise the levels above the normal range, superphysiologic. What we're talking about here are men who have low testosterone levels, who are symptomatic, who are candidates for therapy, and suffer from a condition called hypogonadism. It means that their testosterone level is low. And Michael, we do this with other conditions too. What if your thyroid was low, right? It's another hormone. Your thyroid level is low. You have symptoms. And all we're asking to do is to replace it into the normal range. There's one exception with this population. They're young. These are young men. And remember that giving testosterone can make you infertile. So you have to be very careful when you give a young man testosterone. And there's got to be other ways to, there are other ways to raise the testosterone, but that fertility conversation has got to happen in these young men.
0: So if we are talking 30, 32, 33, 35, it could be even more for men, that's going to be part of the conversation before we say, hey, look, you're at 270. We are going to need to be pretty honest with that guy about the potential to harm your fertility, because I think even more so now than before, people are waiting longer. People may not meet that person until longer. They may remarry and want to do that. Is any of that reversible? I know you have done reverse vasectomies and things. Is that reversible or is that forever?
1: It is reversible, and there are medications we can give the patient to reverse. However, just remember, there's no guarantee that I can reverse you back to baseline. So the average man makes 80 million sperm per milliliter. Let's say take him down to zero because you put him on testosterone. Let's say I try to reverse him, and I get him back to 20 million. Yes, I did reverse him, but he's one-fourth as fertile as where I started. So I think you just got to be very careful. Yes, I can reverse it, but there's no guarantee I can take it back to baseline.
0: What's now, the scientific? Go ahead.
1: No, sorry. I was just saying, you know, you have to ask yourself, how many men are we talking about here? You know, like, are we talking about, you know, 10% of the military? The young men typically don't have low testosterone. So if you look at some historic studies, if you look at the ages, you know, Hegseth talks about a screening between 20 and 30. Well, that's less than 1% of the population will have that. If it's between 30 and 40, which he's talking about, it's going to be between 1 to 2%. So it's a small number. And remember, we're talking about what we call symptomatic low testosterone. If I check a bunch of men's testosterone levels between the ages of 30 and 40, almost 10% of those men will come back positive. But we have to talk about only those men who are symptomatic, and that means it's about 1 to 2%. So that's a different number. The only thing I would tell you is that there's something very unique about military. So the military are exposed to conditions that will shut down their testosterone much more than the general population. So let's think about it. Chronic sleep restrictions, right? Mm. Significant stress. And when I talk about stress, they undergo physical stress and psychological stress. Both physical and psychological stress independently will shut down T levels. Chronic sleep restriction will shut down T levels. It goes more than that. A lot of these men have traumatic brain injury. They're on opioids for chronic pain, and they've used anabolic steroids in the past, which shuts down their natural production. So this population is at a much higher risk than the general population.
0: Can you hold with me for just a moment?
1: Sure.
0: Dr. Mohit Khera is our guest. Secretary of War Pete Hegseth announcing testosterone screening for our military. He's been involved with that. We'll talk more about it coming up.
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6: Report from ABC News, I'm Dave Packer. President Trump spoke to the nation in prime time this evening, announcing he was declassifying documents and posting them on the White House website for the public to read. He says they outline evidence of interference in American elections, particularly the one he lost in 2020, accusing countries like China, Venezuela, Russia, and North Korea. And the president making the case for a Save America Act, which would require voting with an ID and in person.
7: Hundreds of thousands of non-citizens and dead people are listed and active on the voter rolls, and yet we still have elections with no voter ID, no proof of citizenship, and tens of millions of ballots floating aimlessly through the mail.
6: As for the 2020 elections, the president's own intelligence officials at the time were presenting assessments to him that showed there was no widespread evidence that would have changed the outcome of the election. This is ABC News.
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0: Dr. Mohit Khera is our guest. He's also my doctor and a dear friend, somebody that I bounce ideas off constantly. I send articles or he'll send articles or I'll ask him questions about what do you think of this new treatment. I love the fact that, like my other doctors, he keeps an open mind. But it's rooted in research and studies and results. He's not afraid of new things, but he doesn't chase every squirrel either. Dr. Khera, we're talking about Pete Hegseth, the Secretary of War, the headline yesterday, a program that you've been involved with related to testosterone screening for our active duty service members. And he said, let me just go down here. The Department of, the line I'm looking for is that he made the statement that this is more related to their health than their performance necessarily in war, although it is designed to improve military readiness. If some guy, as you pointed out, we're talking about a very small percentage of people who are going to be a low testosterone level and symptomatic, and so a candidate for this treatment. Let's start with what that looks like. Are we just going to take some blood when they come in? How are we going to know somebody is a candidate?
1: Well, as every man who comes in should get 2 testosterone levels in the morning, and you check the levels and see if they're below a certain number. That number is currently 300, and then you ask if they're symptomatic. But as I mentioned earlier, I think that every man, let's just go back to every man over the age of 30, should have this done annually, because low testosterone is the best marker of someone's overall health. Michael, if I told you that I had this blood test, you can call it whatever you want, and I told you, Michael, it's going to tell you that if this blood test increases your risk of cardiovascular disease by 17%, tells you about bone fractures, 50% more likely to have a bone fracture, 50% more likely to have diabetes, twice as likely to have increased mortality. This is what this blood test is going to tell me. Increase your risk for depression. Wouldn't you want to know that blood test? And if I told you that blood test will only cost me $39, you'd say, yeah, I want to know what my numbers are, because that's what this blood test tells you. Again, I don't know another blood test that tells me that. So I would want to know, if I was in the military, what percentage of patients have low T that puts them at risk for these conditions. It's a phenomenal screening tool to know your overall health, metabolic health, mental health, physical health. It's a great screening tool.
0: All right. So the Army notices they're well below 300. They don't, okay, you're symptomatic, you're a candidate. What's that process going to look like from there?
1: Sure. So that is 2 things to think about. The military is different in the sense that you have to worry about deployment. So if you start a medication and someone's trying to get their medication adjusted, or it's unstable, or they need frequent monitoring, the military will not let them get deployed. Currently, if you're on testosterone, you need to get a waiver for deployment. So if you are able to start the therapy, you have many options. One could be an injection. One could be a pill. It could be also a gel, a daily gel. So there are many treatment options. It's just you got to find the right one that works for you. Most people use injections because they're easy. It's once a week, and it puts the testosterone into the normal range. I think from a perspective on military, if you had someone who was defending your country and his testosterone level was low, and you know that low testosterone decreases muscle mass, can cause some depression. It can decrease bone mineral density. It can decrease performance. And he is fighting against someone who has a very high normal testosterone level. Your military personnel is at a significant disadvantage, right? A significant disadvantage.
0: Sure.
1: And what you're asking is to raise the testosterone to a normal range just to equal the playing field. And so I'm not a big believer when I say optimizing, meaning getting you higher than the normal range. But if you are low and I can put you into the normal range, if I had an army, and that's what I want to do for my military personnel.
0: Well, you know, one of the things is there's a lot of guys that are like me, World War II buffs, and the Germans, they were feeding these methamphetamines as they rolled across France, and when the French are anticipating when they're going to arrive, there's a speed at which they can arrive due to, you know, troop movements and things like this, and the French were so amped up, they were able to, obviously we're not talking about that level, but we are talking about a pretty significant athletic, physical difference in prowess, strength, endurance over a period of time. God forbid we are engaged in a ground war. I mean, you're saying this is a significant difference in the performance of a troop.
1: It can, particularly if their levels are low. If their levels are low and you put them into the normal range, you can see significant improvements, not only in muscle mass, endurance, bone mineral density, cognition can improve in some patients as well. And to me, those are critical criteria for war.
0: Interesting. Let's go back
1: more
0: to
1: thing.
0: Something.
1: I want to tell you something very important. So look, I've been working at the Veterans Hospital now for 26 years. I see patients there still today. I operate at the VA. And what I see so many times is these veterans come in with a diagnosis of PTSD. They get a diagnosis of depression. And they come in, and what you see with these patients is they never had a testosterone level checked, ever. What they are typically started on is an antidepressant. And you have to realize that men with low testosterone levels are a significant increased risk of suffering from depression. It was one of my studies. I had a huge study on this nationally. And when you give testosterone, the study's a little bit mixed, but most studies will say there's a modest, it's a slight improvement in depressive symptoms. So my plea is that if you have someone who suffers from depression, check the testosterone level before you put them on an antidepressant, because putting them on testosterone in addition to an antidepressant, we showed this in our study, could be synergistic and could help with their symptoms as well.
0: Interesting. I'm curious about something. You said that testosterone treatment can affect fertility, and you talked about sperm rates. What is the testosterone doing to the sperm? Is it killing it?
1: Good question. So listen, Michael, the sperm needs testosterone. No testosterone, then sperm production goes down. But that is natural testosterone, the testosterone that your body makes. When your body gets outside world testosterone, like an injection, your body thinks, I got plenty of testosterone, I'm going to shut down. So when your body shuts down its own natural testosterone, your sperm count starts to plummet, right? Because your body thinks we have plenty of testosterone. So again, it's very important. If a young man comes to me and says, hey, I have low T, but I want to have a kid in the future, I say, you know what? I'm not going to give you testosterone, but I'm going to give you a medication that makes you make testosterone. That's safe, and it's going to make you more fertile. But I'm not going to give you testosterone and shut you down.
0: You talk about, Dr. Mohit Khera is our guest, Khera. You talk about folks who are symptomatic in addition to the blood test showing that they're low testosterone. What are some things that you see improve when someone begins the testosterone replacement therapy? In addition to obviously sexual function, we're talking energy, we're talking mood. What does that look like?
1: Yeah, most common improvements are obviously in sexual function. You see a significant increase in a man's libido. You see a significant increase in a man's sexual function, erectile function. But there are other tangible benefits. In other words, you see significant improvements in energy. I see improvements in depression, cognition. You definitely see improvements in bone mineral density over time. You see improvements in muscle mass. Some men will report improvements in sleep as well. You can see improvements in insulin resistance, meaning your diabetes, obesity, metabolic syndrome, weight loss as well. So that's actually very important. And just one comment on weight. You know, there's a big movement on GLP-1s. Everybody's using a GLP-1. We're losing weight. But you got to understand that when you put a GLP-1, you can lose muscle mass. Testosterone helps prevent
0: that. Dr. Kerr, can you hold me for just one more second?
1: Sure.
0: I know you got to see patients. All right, coming up, I'm going to ask him the question. I know I'm going to get a lot of, well, what about blood clots? What about heart attacks? What about side effects? What about... He will discuss that. Coming up.
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0: Pete Hegseth announces new required Pentagon testosterone tests, who it impacts, 30 and above screenings for testosterone. Well, all of them being screened, but anyone 30 and above expected to take testosterone replacement therapy if their number is below 300. For those below the age of 30, it would be voluntary, and we talked about the fertility risk. Dr. Mohit Khera, Baylor College of Medicine, my urologist and a good friend and someone that I ask a lot of questions about testosterone often. Dr. Khera, as you know, we're going to hear from people, and I'm just reading my messages to confirm it would happen again, and it does, and that is this fear of prostate cancer. A lot of men are going to get prostate cancer, just as a lot of women are going to get breast cancer. You believe that this study that said that linked those two, I believe you think, is flawed. Speak to the risks of testosterone replacement therapy.
1: Yeah, there's two risks that people think about. It's really prostate cancer and heart attack, and both have been debunked. So the prostate cancer risk concern started in 1941 based on a paper on one patient. In 2018, the American Urologic Association came out with guidelines saying that patients should be informed that testosterone therapy does not increase the risk of prostate cancer, period. But in 2015, there was a large trial that you need to know about called the TRAVERSE trial, and it was requested by the FDA. I was one of the 9 investigators in this trial. This trial was 5,246 patients. We spent several $100 million to do this trial, and what we showed in this trial that testosterone did not increase the risk of heart attack, period. We also showed that testosterone did not increase the risk of prostate cancer, so much so that the FDA in February of 2025 removed the cardiovascular risk from the label, so that's gone. And last month, the FDA announced that they will remove the prostate cancer risk from the label. So both of those are gone. Now, in my TRAVERSE trial, I just want to be fair, there was a slight increased risk in pulmonary embolism. The difference was 0.5% versus 0.9%. It was a small difference. But remember, we did this study during COVID, and we did a repeat study, and if you take out all the men who had COVID, there was no difference in pulmonary embolism. So again, I think the two concerns about prostate cancer and cardiovascular risk are debunked.
0: But they persist.
1: They still persist
0: mightily.
1: Yeah, because of an education. We need to get the education out to the providers. And I'm working out with PrimeMed and primary care groups, and we're trying to get the information out. You know, usually they say when something comes out, this was announced in June about the prostate cancer from the FDA, and 25 was the cardiovascular. It takes years for it to make it to mainstream practice.
0: Well, listen, I think the medical industry, and you and I have had this conversation, you know my views. I think the medical industry shot itself in the foot with through COVID, with pushing a lot of shots, I think through a lot of treat instead of cure and things like that. And you've shared things off air about your thoughts on the matter. But, you know, I've had incredible results. I've talked to you and a lot of other folks, and I've read a lot of things. I think it's a wonderful treatment. I think there is a natural skepticism that is understandable. And there's also a high rate of prostate cancer, and nobody wants it. I'm hearing from listeners right now that are on their way to their radiation treatment. So I think it's understandable why it's there.
1: Yeah. But Michael, our paradigm on the prostate cancer is switching. Do you know right now that if you walked into Johns Hopkins University with metastatic prostate cancer all over your body, one of the treatment options, high doses of testosterone. They call it BAT, bipolar androgen therapy. 50% reduction in PSA, 50% reduction in metastatic disease. other studies as well showing that it may have a protective effect. Even in my basic science lab at Baylor, we showed the same thing. We're switching. The paradigm is switching, not so much from dangerous. Now there's some data on protective and beneficial and therapeutic. So I think that data is very, very interesting.
0: We have a lot of listeners who are at risk of prostate because of their age. Do you have other bits of advice for thoughts on what folks can do to reduce their likelihood of getting prostate cancer?
1: Well, unfortunately, most of it's genetic, and you have to make sure that you screen. The current screening guidelines are between the ages of 55 and 70, unless you're high risk. The beauty about the screening these days is in the old days, I'd have to do a biopsy on everybody if the PSA was up. But now we don't. Now I can get other blood tests like a 4K or a Phi that tells me more information. And what's been amazing in this field is the MRI. The MRI now gives me very accurate data on who really needs a biopsy and who doesn't. So the days of biopsying everybody is gone. We get an MRI. We get a score. If it says you're safe, I leave you alone. If it says you're not safe, okay. Then we do a targeted biopsy, meaning not a random biopsy, but a pinpoint accurate biopsy, which is much more effective. So we've made good advancements in this field.
0: Well, and I think we've gotten away largely, I don't know if your field was doing as much of that, of sticking stuff up the booty hole, because that, you know, every dude has a joke about how much they don't want to do that. I think we've gotten away from that as a testing, right?
1: We have gone away from that. In certain cases, I'll still do it just if I have any major concern. But most are using PSA and MRI as a way of screening, yes.
0: Well, my understanding is that the risk of puncturing something down there had to be measured against, okay, are there other ways we can do this? I know for like colon cancer, this colorectal thing, and I don't know if you have a thought on that. I think
1: Cologuard, yeah. Yeah, I mean, I think Cologuard's good, but the problem is you won't be able to pick up a polyp. It's only going to pick up if something's bad. It won't pick up something that may turn into something bad. So it's okay, but I think there's no substitute for a colonoscopy, you know?
0: If you're telling folks, and we've talked about this before, but there are always new listeners, good urological health. What are a couple of things that every man of every age can do?
1: One is make sure you hydrate. That's extremely important. There's nothing more important than diet, exercise, sleep, and stress reduction. You know, I talked this before. Mm-hmm. I don't have a pill on the planet stronger than diet, exercise, sleep, and stress reduction. And I'm hoping that every single person, when you wake up in the morning, you say, what am I going to do better on all four? And when you go to bed at night, you say the same thing, because that is the true fountain of youth right there.
0: You have told me repeatedly that 15 minutes of moderate exercise the moment you wake up is better than 30 minutes of intense exercise in the afternoon. Did I get that right?
1: Well, I think it's better in the morning in the sense that you're more compliant to do it. You're less tired, less likely to miss. But in terms of exercise in the morning, I do find that it could be more effective for most patients. I do. But I think in either case, the recommendations are 2.5 hours a week of moderate exercise, 75 minutes of intense exercise. And that recommendation isn't my recommendation. It's the American Heart Association. If you don't want a heart attack, you got to put in the 2.5 hours a week of moderate exercise and 60 minutes of weight training. Don't forget the 60 minutes of weight training, because sarcopenia, loss of muscle mass, is a big problem as we age. And what you want to do is I call it an airplane analogy, and I love this analogy. So we're all in an airplane, and you're going up, and that's your health. At some point in your life, your engine's going to turn off. You've met people where their engine turns off, and essentially they start gliding down until they pass. Well, if your altitude's really high with your health, you're safe, you're good. If your altitude is low when your engine turns off, you're hosed, right? Because your health span's not going to last as long as your lifespan, and you have X amount of years in disability. So your job now is to raise that altitude as high as you can.
0: Dr. Mohith Kara, thank you, sir. Appreciate it. And for those of you who are considering testosterone, Synergenx, Synergenx, has locations all over. We also have a show sponsor who I talk about testosterone a fair amount with, Dr. John Cottingham, who's a concierge doctor, who you can text or call directly. If you do not have a good primary care doctor, and you want a doctor that you can have a relationship with, you can talk like I just had that conversation with, by phone or by text. Cottingham does that all day, every day. I've sent people to him, I'm not going to tell you who, prominent people in this town, and they're just blown away. Email me and I will personally connect him with you. You need that relationship sooner rather than later.
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9: From ABC News, I'm Dave Packer. Speaking to the nation in primetime tonight, President Trump making a number of claims of fraud about the 2020 election, making the case that they show the nation's election infrastructure is vulnerable. And he says his administration is declassifying new documents that in part show
23: hundreds of thousands of non-citizens and dead people are listed and active on the voter rolls. And yet we still have elections with no voter ID, no proof of citizenship, and tens of millions of ballots floating aimlessly through the mail.
9: ABC's Olivia Rubin.
24: I talked to election officials in these states around the country. They don't want non-citizens on their voter rolls. Michigan last year, they did an audit of their voter rolls. They found 15 individuals who could be non-citizens cast a ballot in the 2024 general election out of 5.7 million votes in that state.
9: Senate Minority Leader Chuck Schumer reacted to Trump's speech, calling it, quote, a desperate attempt to preserve his political power to attack and undermine Americans' sacred right to vote. Acting Attorney General Todd Blanche today met with several survivors of deceased convicted sex offender Jeffrey Epstein's crimes at the Justice Department. Smoke from Canadian wildfires making its way south, causing air quality concerns in the U.S. ABC senior meteorologist Lee Goldberg.
25: Air quality alerts go all the way from the upper Midwest into the Northeast and Mid-Atlantic. Still extreme from Minnesota to Michigan. A front Friday afternoon in the Midwest and the Great Lakes brings thunderstorms and clears the smoke out by Saturday morning. It'll linger in the Northeast till Saturday afternoon.
9: Torrential rain and flooding in Texas, where the governor, Greg Abbott, now says there have been two deaths. He's warning people to avoid driving right now.
10: For the next 24 hours, if you see water on a roadway, know that it's a potential life-threatening hazard that should be avoided.
9: There have been more than 230 high water rescues so far. You're listening to ABC News.
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1: Let's bring in CNN Chief Legal Analyst Jeffrey Toobin. In October, you were on a Zoom call with your colleagues from the New Yorker magazine. Everyone took a break for several minutes, during which time you were caught masturbating on camera.
2: What did you think of the presentation by the lead House manager, Adam Schiff?
3: I thought it was dazzling. I thought the way he wove through both the facts of the case and the historical context was really remarkable. It was the second best courtroom address, since it's like a courtroom, that I ever heard, after a prosecutor named Jonathan Benedict in the Michael Skakel case in Connecticut was the best I ever heard, and it's still the best. But that was, when you consider the volume of information he covered, using the video, as I think Jake mentioned earlier, the witness testimony, the documents, it's very persuasive stuff.

0: what was the comment that got Jimmy Kimmel in trouble. It was not about the murder.
1: Yeah.
0: He was criticizing, he was mocking the president and the president's political movement, MAGA. So what we have here is the administration cracking down on someone for criticizing them, which is much worse than the government cracking down for some sort of offensive conduct relating to

If the Democrats retake the Senate and they confirm a Donald Trump nominee to the Supreme Court, they ought to just close down the Democratic Party and give up. I mean, it would be the most pathetic admission of weakness and defeat. The idea of a Democratic Senate giving another seat to Donald Trump when Mitch McConnell stole one from Barack Obama is simply inconceivable to me. This is so far outside of the American political and legal tradition for a sitting president to fire the head of the FBI who is investigating his campaign. It just has only happened once in American history, and that was October 20th, 1973, the Saturday night massacre when Richard Nixon fired Archibald Cox.

0: license.
1: Yeah, there's something I've been bothering me all week. And why not now? So July 13th, which was at 3 days ago, I reminded you it was the two-year anniversary of the attempted assassination on our president, the shooting of our president. Shot him in the head. And we're at such loggerheads in this country. I mean, there is such a surreal, it's a phantasmagoria. It's a different universe we live in. It's like an evil sci-fi or a really bad dream. The left said, he wasn't really hit. He faked it. Okay. Yeah. At this point, you can't reason with these people. But you know, something Jim brought up to me. By the way, if you're wondering why Ramon is not being mentioned, he's been out on the Great American Road Trip and driving all over New Mexico and Colorado and Lord knows where else with his wife and kids and having a blast, and good for him. And our creative director, Jim Mudd, has filled in for him. And then Daryl Kunda has picked up a lot of the responsibilities for Jim. Chad Nakanishi, our executive producer, still carrying everything on his shoulder and keeping all the trains running on time. So I'm very proud of our team, and they work very hard to make this whole thing work. But Jim brought up to me, he said, you know, it feels like nobody ever talks about Corey Comparatore. Do you remember that name? Corey Comparatore. He was the firefighter who was killed in that shooting. If you remember President Trump at the Republican convention a couple months later, or sometime later, it wasn't that long after, he brought out Corey Comparatore's firefighter uniform, his hat, his hard hat, and the whole nation was mourning with him. Well, not the Democrats, because it might in some way help Trump, because that's the only filter they see anything through. Well, what about his family? His wife says, hey, she tells News Nation, the more I learn about this, I think this was an inside job. Listen, whatever you think, I think we owe her a listen to what she has to say.
2: Thomas Crooks didn't act alone.
3: I don't believe there was another shooter there, but I believe that he was working with somebody. I believe it was inside. It was an inside job inside the government somewhere.
2: And this was a political?
3: Oh, yeah.
2: Political
3: action. Absolutely. Yep. Yep.
2: Have you seen evidence to that?
3: Oh, I've been told things, but I've had something that happened with me that just afterwards, and you're starting to put the pieces together, it just made total sense.
2: What will help give you closure?
3: When the people who put this all together that day are caught and it comes out.
2: So if you had a message for President Trump, what would it be?
3: Just to don't forget us and remember what we went through that day. You know, we're still here and we need answers.
1: You know, a friend of mine told me, he said, you know, you talk about your mom and your brother more now that they've died than when they were alive. Yeah, it's a weird thing, you know, when you lose somebody, you want to keep their memory alive. Marcus Luttrell has a motto that the SEALs have, never forget, never quit, never forget. There's something to be said for that. I think we owe it to this family. That whole situation, it doesn't line up. There's no way that guy got up there, nobody noticed him, pulls off the shot, and the minute he kills the president, they kill him. Come on, man.
4: No, we don't need donkeys or elephants. We need the Lamb of God.
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3: 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Spotify comes along. They changed the game. Pandora was still trying to be kind of like radio in a way. 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But these royalties, Tidal pays the most at 1.3 cents. Apple's 0.7, YouTube Music 0.7. 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
9: I do explain to Mason how drinking affected me.
5: I think it breaks them so much more that you forgave them. Every week, I'll sit down with fascinating guests.
8: I believe you're worthy of love and you deserve love.
5: It wasn't nearly as bad as what I went through emotionally with the pregnancy I had with my daughter. For real conversations.
9: You remember when we wrestled? Like straight up crazy drunk wrestled.
10: That's how rumors get started.
11: Was it helpful for people to come in when you were with like your ex-husband and be like, you should be with somebody better?
5: If people are broken, they have

Yep. I don't know why I like that song. I'm not a big David Bowie fan. I know that that among Ramon and the people who think, you know, you're supposed to say you like David Bowie. That's how we know that you know, you really know good music. I think he's overrated. I think Bowie's one of those guys that did a lot of stuff, like Rauschenberg, or for that matter, Salvador Dali. I think there are these artists who do things. Lady Gaga's, Madonna. Hey, I'm going to do this artistic thing. And you're supposed to say you like it, and that's how you show everybody else. That's how you signal to everyone else that you're smart. Well, I never got that with Bowie. A couple of his songs, but I like that song. I can't actually explain it. It doesn't make any sense. Anyway, story has been getting some attention.

0: because it's a good conversation starter, and I'll use it as that now. A San Francisco area Chinese restaurant has sparked a debate over their policies of slapping financial penalties on parents of kids who do damage inside the restaurant. A section of the restaurant's menu that was posted to Twitter, or as Elon insists on calling it, X, entitled, "Please Control Your Children. We will hold parents financially liable for all damage caused by their children." The owner says, "We ask parents to do their jobs so that we can do ours." The story from KPIX San Francisco.
1: Chez Shui means House of Shui in French, located in Foster City, run by Yo-Yo Shui and his family.
2: I see inviting people like you to my restaurant as inviting my guests and into my home. I expect people to treat that with the respect that visiting someone's home would entail.
1: So imagine your home eating dinner.
2: There's a child lying there, getting changed, getting their diapers changed, right next to another customer who looked mortified.
1: The sight and smell ruined most appetites that night, but it was just one of several incidents Shui paid the price for. That's why he implemented this new policy, shown on their menu. It asks parents to ensure children remain seated, and any unruly behavior could get the whole table kicked out. Parents are also financially liable for all damage caused by their children. One incident cost a parent $327 for a smashed credit card machine, while another for about $5 after a kid smashed a teacup on the ground.
2: It's about the principle. I have $5. It's not about that $5 broken teacup. It's about the fact that you came into here not respecting the rules. You let your child play around. They cause some sort of damage. You should be directly responsible. A lot of people very quietly tell me that they support this policy because they don't want to be seen as nosy or, disruptive to other parents.
1: That's not the case for Jacqueline Grubb, who came to the restaurant for the first time after learning about the policy.
3: So when someone actually stands up and says something like this, it's admirable. And we need more of him throughout the United States being that way. And he can actually cook good food.
2: For example, this was a Chuck E. Cheese, We wouldn't have the same expectations, but I'm just letting people know, hey, maybe there was a misunderstanding. You can't blame the kids. You really can't blame the kids. Kids are kids. Kids will be loud. Kids will cry. It's okay, but it's up to the parents to make the appropriate response.
1: It may seem bold in an industry where the customer is always right. But at the House of Shui, the hope is to put proper parenting back on the table.
2: We're speaking on behalf of the customers who cannot say the unspoken, and we're speaking on behalf of restaurants who cannot put forth such a blunt and unpolished message to the public. We're just really, we're happy to start a conversation. This is clearly we've touched a nerve.
0: So I'm not one of those people who believes that our culture is trash and everyone else is better. I'm not. There are aspects of Asian cultures that I think we can incorporate parts of, and they're not so different than our own. The Japanese love of cleanliness, I admire. I was just telling someone the other day who's looking at going on vacation to several countries, and one of the options was Japan. And I said, go to Japan. We went, not this past Christmas, but the one before, and our entire family, everyone individually loved it. But let me bring up a name that you may or may not remember. Some of you will remember the name of Michael Fay. Does that ring a bell? Michael Fay, F-A-Y. The year was 1994. Clinton was president, was up for re-election. There was an 18-year-old American teenager who was in Singapore. And there wasn't really any doubt he had done this. The question was the punishment for the little punk. He had been stealing road signs, and he had trashed 18 cars, not cars that he owned. He would bust off rearview mirrors, bust out windows. He would key the cars, puncture their tires. And so he was sentenced to, let's see, I wrote it down, 4 months in prison, a fine, because somebody's going to pay for all this, and he would be caned. They use a bamboo cane, and they give you a spanking. They whip you, corporal punishment. It's going to hurt. Don't do that. Clinton gets real involved. It becomes a big discussion. And they did reduce the sentence from 6 strokes to 4. Why? Why should he get any less than any other person in Singapore? He did the same amount of damage. You play, you pay. Same thing with people that come to this country. You come to this country, you follow our rules. It's just that simple. Have you noticed how many people that are for wide open immigration when you get these people from Muslim countries or Mexico or Africa, and they rape a child, or they rape a woman, and they say their defense will be, well, yeah, but in my home country, that's the Somalis have started saying that in Minnesota. Well, in our country, in Mogadishu, in our country, we that's what we do. You can't blame us for that.
4: Americans have willingly given up our privacy. And people will tell me all the time, oh, it's not worth it. They have all your information already. 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
10: A report from ABC News. I'm Dave Packer. Ahead of the 2026 midterms, President Trump in a primetime speech to the nation talking about 2020, sowing seeds of doubt in the nation's election system.
11: Tonight, I'm announcing the immediate declassification and release of critical intelligence, revealing shocking vulnerabilities in our election infrastructure.
10: And those declassified documents released on the website of the White House.
11: The third set of documents we are releasing proves that for many years, Americans were blatantly lied to about the security of our election infrastructure, including electronic voting machines and ballot counting systems, dishonest almost all.
10: Mr. Trump said the best way to protect us in voting is to pass a Save America Act. Reaction from across the aisle was harsh. Senate Minority Leader Chuck Schumer calling it a, quote, desperate attempt to preserve his political power. This is ABC News.
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0: people have asked me if I thought Daniel regretted his call yesterday. And I had a number of people who sent very kind comments about how it went down and what was said. And I should probably tell you, I don't... People will ask my wife sometimes, they'll say, you know, sometimes people say really bad, mean things about Michael Berry. He's a racist. He's a xenophobe. He's mean. He's awful. He's horrible. He's a monster. How does he deal with that? And my wife will say, he has a skin of leather. He grew it about 25 years ago. And he has this amazing ability when someone says something you mean about him to laugh it off. And I've explained to people when they go into public life, a lot of people when they're running for office will reach out to me. And most of the time I don't tell it because I don't know that much about them at that point. And people will come to you for your support. Sometimes they ask for guidance when what they really want is your support. But they'll ask for guidance because if you ask someone for their guidance, it shows that you respect them. You think they have a lot of wisdom, and so they'll like that. And then Chris Matthews wrote a book called Hardball. And we don't like Chris Matthews. You don't like him. I don't like him. But it's actually a really good book. It's a really good book. And I have surprised a lot of first-time candidates running for office by telling them to go get that book. It's probably not in bookstores anymore. And they'll say, the Chris Matthews that was... Yes, yeah, it's a really, really good book for a first-time candidate and for a first-time elected official. And the reason is because Matthews worked for Tip O'Neill. And it's hard for a lot of people who've never been in the political process to understand this. I can hold two opinions at the same time. And understanding that I can do that will make my opinions make a lot more sense to people who can't seem to ever figure them out. And it goes like this. You can be really, really good at the political process, winning elections, getting bills passed, getting the public to support your initiative, even when it's against their best wishes or it's a bad policy. You can be really good at that. And at the same time, a horrible human being. Does that make sense? And I can hold both of those opinions together. Most people have this opinion. If you're for really good public policy, then they will say, you're really good at politics and really good at getting things done. And often those are not the case. It's the same way that a woman can be an absolute train wreck for the things she says in public when she keeps opening her mouth on political matters and still be attractive. In fact, incredibly attractive. But there are people who will say, because she says stupid things, she's very ugly. And I'll say, no, no. Or I'll say, that woman's very pretty. No, she's hideous. Okay. All right. Flip that. You find some Republican woman who's marginal, Marjorie Taylor Greene. And when she was on her ascendance, when she was sucking Trump's toes, oh, we all loved Marjorie Taylor Greene. Now we hate Marjorie Taylor Greene. And she used to be hot, and she worked out, and she was a CrossFitter. Now she's hideous and gross. Lauren Boebert, when she came on the scene, the same people, man, she is smoking. She's a Trump girl. Then she said some anti-Trump stuff. She got crossways on the Epstein stuff. She's wanting to prosecute and claiming that Trump's not. Oh, all of a sudden, she's a gross whore. Okay. She didn't actually change. It's what she said. So you're welcome to your opinions, but you have to understand how I arrive at mine. And mine is, are you technically proficient at the thing you're trying to accomplish? And separately, is what you're doing in the way you're doing it, is it admirable and good for the overall society, right? Lindsey Graham was very good at being the, I'll presume, unpaid lobbyist, because I'm told he's not rich, and so we have to take that for granted. The only way you know if somebody's rich or not in public life is what they file on the form, and a lot of people lie. A lot of money can be hidden, but whatever. Was he awful for American foreign policy? Terrible. Terrible. And your sons would be left to pay for that, and your tax dollars would be wasted because of it. Was he good at getting our government to spend money on foreign wars and on, what was it, I think I read there were 400 military contractors based in South Carolina? Why do you think that is? That's not an accident. South Carolina wasn't a natural spot for military contractors since Fort Sumter. But, well, if that's what he wanted, that's what he got, because we spent billions of dollars. So I think it's important to understand the difference between people who are really good at what they do, but also evil. I'll tell you this. The most effective Speaker of the House in American history, the most effective Speaker of the House in American history was not Sam Rayburn. It was Nancy Pelosi. And I've argued with people over this, and their response is usually, nuh-uh, she's horrible. What? So she's not good at doing the thing that she was put there by the power elite to do, which is get bills passed. She's not good at that. Who was better? Who was better? Statistically, you can actually measure who gets more bills passed. But more importantly, she got perhaps the most unpopular bill, even at the time it was passed, and it's more unpopular today, and it grows more unpopular by the day. She got that bill passed when it was unpopular in real time. Obamacare wasn't hidden in an omnibus budget bill. Obamacare took over a year to pass. She had to tell us, when we asked what was in the bill, she had to say, well, just pass it and then you'll know. She still got it passed. She had John Conyers trying to do her a favor with his 50 IQ. People say to read the bill. Just read the bill. Well, how are you going to read the bill when you got 2 days and it's 2,000 pages? Just pass the bill. Oh, okay. Well, no wonder you're the spokesman of the bill. Because there's a certain demographic in our country that says, yeah, give us some free health care. Stop trying to read the bill. Pelosi was a master at getting people to do what they didn't want to do. And that wasn't just getting liberal white James Tallarico Democrats to vote her way. That was getting Maxine Waters to vote her way when Maxine was threatening not to vote for Obamacare, not because she opposed it, but because she was under investigation by the House and she was afraid she was going to be expelled. Nancy made the investigation go away. She got Maxine's vote. I'll tell you something. 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
11: Came to the right place. If you're looking for trouble, just look right in my face. I was born standing up and talking back.
0: So one of the things we've been talking about regarding faith in America was a data point I came across from a study by a guy named Ryan Burge, who I follow. He reads all these studies, he reports on them, he writes about them, he analyzes, and it's about religion in America, the views people hold. He posted something today. He started by posing the question, are women more restrictive on the issue of abortion than men? Because it is generally kind of offhandedly reported that women are for abortion and men aren't. And then, you know, then you start reduce, well, some women aren't and some people are. And so, but anyway, it turns out that it has a lot to do with whether you're Catholic, Southern Baptist, evangelical, non-denominational. It has a lot to do with age, which shouldn't surprise you, socioeconomic. But it turns out that these women who we're told are so anti-abortion are anti-abortion in the first trimester only. Their view flips rather dramatically when you begin that second trimester. When they poll this number, they poll it in a way that is designed to get a person to say they're pro-choice, they're pro-abortion, but they're only pro-abortion for a brief period of the pregnancy. Anyway, but one of the things he brought up, which I thought was fascinating, and I've been asking everybody about this since then, and I don't claim to know anything, I'm just trying to learn, was in 1965, there were 4.2 million Catholic baptisms. And as I understand it, the Catholics baptize somewhere early in the life of a baby. That was 1965. By 2020, there were three periods, 65, 1990, and 2025. In 2025, baptisms were down to something like 10% of that. It was a very, very low number. Then they had First Communion. Now, I don't know what age Catholics take First Communion, but I think it's somewhere around the teenage years. I know more than I let on, but I don't want to say something to be the case and people will quibble with me because I got it off by a week. So that is it second grade? Oh, I forgot I had a Catholic on the line. Thank you, Jim. So First Communion, I guess, is second grade. So First Communions were down from 1990 to 20, from 65 to 90, and then from 90 to 2025. However, the third metric, which was later in life, was confirmation. Jim, were you confirmed? What age? Seventh grade. Okay. So for some reason, confirmations were actually up. So that meant that you had babies that were not baptized and maybe did not do a first communion, but by 2025, they were going through confirmation. So I have asked a number of people that are priests, I'll leave it there. There are priests and other officials within the Catholic Church, both Houston, also in Texas, and beyond. And I had a long conversation with someone yesterday, and I asked him about this bit of information, and he told me something that no one else has told me. Well, it's not true. One person emailed me this. He said, my understanding is St. Francis changed the rules on annulment. And for non-Catholics, if you get married, the civil process, the legal, the governmental process is a divorce before you can legally marry again. The Catholic Church has its own set of rules. And this goes back to how the Church of England was founded and A Man for All Seasons, great movie, I highly recommend. About Thomas Becket, the Archbishop of Canterbury, and how he was murdered and martyred, and it's all very fascinating stuff to me. Great history. But here's what I said. My understanding is that St. Francis made it easier for Catholics to get their marriage annulled. And when they can now all of a sudden get their marriage annulled, they can remarry the person they want to marry now because they were separated or divorced already. And so that's brought people back into the church. And he said, absolutely. Let me tell you what happened. There was a fellow named Burke. I think it was Ray Burke, but I could be wrong. B-U-R-K-E, I believe. And Burke was the bishop. I don't think he was an archbishop. He's a bishop of St. Louis. And he was apparently two things. He was the foremost expert on canon law or canonical law, the Catholic law of the canon, and at the same time, an absolute and complete ass, an awful human being who was hated. So he was driven from St. Louis by the laity, members of the congregations, the parishes, and the clergy. Well, the Pope prior to Francis brought him to the Vatican to be the expert on canon law. There are seven areas of annulment. And he said, no, there are only two areas of annulment. In other words, if you wanted to get your marriage annulled for all these years, you could. Now he made it almost impossible. And when the tribunal reviews your request for annulment, if the tribunal says, yes, you may be annulled, there is an appeal process that then goes to a higher authority. And the reason for that was the Catholic Church historically believed that if your wedding, if your marriage was annulled, that meant that they made a mistake. So they didn't want that. And he didn't want that. He did not want these annulments. So he restricted from seven areas of annulment. By the way, this isn't biblical. This is man law. This is within the church. And so this guy, Burke, made it very difficult to get an annulment. So you would have a 1 year request for annulment and then another year for the appeal. Well, let's say a man and a woman are 45 years old. They've each been divorced for a number of years. They want to get married. They've met. They're raising their kids together. The kids are going off to college. They want to get married. They go to the Catholic Church. Hey, we want to get married. They're already engaged. Catholic Church says, all right, 1 year review by the local tribunal. Okay. And if we grant it, it'll be another year. Well, they don't want to wait 2 years to get married. They're getting ready to live together, and they got kids that are teenagers who are like, hey, our kids are good with it. We don't want to live in sin. We want to be married. We want to do it through the Catholic Church. We're lifelong. We're cradle-to-grave Catholics. And the church was saying 2 years. And when St. Francis came in, he fired Burke and got rid of him, reducing the time to a year or less. And that brought all these people who were divorcees, who were remarrying, back into the church. Now, is that necessarily what happened? I don't know. But the person I asked is someone who I trust so much on the issue and has such amazing contacts within the Vatican that for my little Southern Baptist heart, I'm taking it at face value. And that is at least one explanation. If you disagree with that, or you agree with that, or you personally were affected by these annulment laws and the changes, Pope Francis, one that gets all the credit for making that change, send me an email through the website, Michael Berry Show.
12: 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Thank you and good night.
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14: From ABC News, I'm Dave Packer. President Trump, in a primetime speech Thursday, announced his administration is releasing previously classified documents he claims show the vulnerability of U.S. election security and infrastructure, including overseas meddling.
15: Hundreds of millions of U.S. voter files are in the hands of foreign governments. Our machines and ballot counting systems are exposed to hacking and manipulation and corruption.
14: Trump calling for investigations at multiple federal agencies, but as ABC legal analyst Dan Abrams points out, the departments that would investigate these attacks on democracy were just reduced by the Trump administration.
16: You've got Tulsi Gabbard making the announcement that they were scaling back the Foreign Malign Influence Center. The FBI shuttered a task force dedicated to investigating foreign deception operations. They shed staff at the U.S. Cybersecurity and Infrastructure Security Agency, which deals with foreign disinformation. I mean, these are the agencies that would help root this out.
14: An attorney representing the family of Johann Sebastian Guerrero, who was shot and killed by ICE agents in Biddeford, Maine, Monday, said he was in the U.S. legally. Family attorney Benjamin Gideon.
17: I want to be clear about something. Johann Sebastian, before he was shot to death, had been accused of committing no crime.
14: The governor says floods in Texas have left at least two people dead. Folks in the Hill Country are on high alert as the Guadalupe River swells. Kerrville, Texas Chief of Police Jarrell Haley.
18: Both the city of Kerrville and Kerr County have declared a disaster for our area. We've requested state and federal assistance to help mitigate the damage and aid us in our response.
14: Hundreds of wildfires burning in Canada and the Northwest, sending smoke blowing east, along with air quality alerts all throughout the East Coast. 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
1: And welcome back, George Norrie, along with Samantha Corfield, as we talk about the afterlife. Samantha, when we talked about grief, you were talking about losing your 21-year-old grandson. What if you can't handle grief? What if somebody just can't handle it? What do they do?
7: That is exactly, I've actually been sending out copies of the book to people that are just absolutely in a place where they just don't think they can go on, and to try to give them that hope that let's try it, right? Let's try to see that this is not the end, that you will see that person again. And the majority of people believe that they will see the person again, but it's hard in your living life to be without that person. And I feel like the very act of doing some of these exercises and meditations and journalings within the book are helpful to ground you, because when we're in the throes of deep grief, we are not grounded. We're just everywhere. And I think that, to me, doing this, for me, myself, and some other people that have talked to me since the book has been out, it really helped to ground them by doing these exercises, because it let them get back to thinking about the future with their loved one rather than the past, because that's where we all go.
1: If somebody is listening to this program right now in their terminal, what do you recommend they do?
7: So I actually have a part of the book about if you've already started your sacred journey toward the afterlife. I have a part of the book where you can actually do an abbreviated version. And there's all of the exercises and everything. And there's also a part in the book for caregivers who may be in a position to help their loved one see that, you know, because people be like, well, I want to see Uncle John again. And the caregiver just very subtly can say, well, what will you and Uncle John do? And will you go fishing? Because you used to love fishing. And, you know, they can kind of engage in a conversation that is embedding at least some of these concepts for the person. So that is the thing about with the terminal illness, like with my friend that, you know, she was terminal and we had to kind of work fast. But if you're well enough to read and that, I would recommend just going straight to the part in the back for it basically says for those with limited time. And if any listeners are out there that are on this sacred journey, God bless you, or whatever deity bless you. And, you know, I wish you all the best, and I wish you just the best, amazing, colorful, beautiful afterlife.
1: You work with people, you train them to become good ghosts, right?
7: I do.
1: How does that work?
7: Well, so you think about it, George. There's tons of books out there, and I know you've had tons of people on the show that we know how to hunt the ghost. We know how to talk to the ghost. We know how to use our machines to work with the ghosts that are here. But nobody's teaching us how to be that ghost. And I think it's very important that if you want that to be part of your afterlife, like you want to still be able to communicate with your loved ones, you want to be able to help them. How many times have so many of us said, man, I wish mom was here right now. She would know what to do. And so from that other point of view of you being the ghost, it's important to know things like, what would your family really want? What are your friends' religious beliefs or spiritual beliefs? Because you don't want to be doing, you don't want to be manifesting things that are clearly either taboo in their religion or things that you know is going to scare them, type of thing. So, you know, some people may prefer that a song comes on the radio and they're like, that's mom, you know, or a cool breeze and a hummingbird. That'll be me. That'll be, that's Nana. You know, so it's important to prepare to be able to help those that you want to help, and to also be there if called upon. And I think that's one of the most important things, because I don't want to be frustrated to hear my family, you know, going, oh, if Sam was here, she'd know what to do. Sam, can you give us a sign? Sam, can you send us, you know, guidance? And I'm totally ill-equipped to do so. So I think training to learn how you can listen for your loved ones on the other side, how you can impact their lives without being intrusive, and how you can know what part of communication is okay with them. I think that is just such a really important thing. And, you know, a lot of it has down to having a conversation if your family is like that, which mine is. But if your family isn't like that, there's more subtle ways, you know, to kind of bring up the conversation. Well, wow, you know, you saw a ghost, or you could talk to somebody on the other side, how would you do that? What would you want to hear back? So I think planning for it is, it just makes logical sense to me.
1: Text and Twitter.

0: there, and then be that still, quiet person that listens. And when you believe that you're getting a message from her, don't turn that off. Don't go, oh, I'm just imagining this, or I'm just hearing what I want to hear. No, lean into it and you communicate. And again, Richard, I'm so sorry for your loss.
1: Samantha, I've always wondered if under reincarnation, if a soul reincarnates, is it gone? And have you lost the ability to communicate with the other person?
0: So no, and the school of thought behind this has some science behind it that we probably don't have time to get into, but the soul or the chi or the energy, spirit, whatever, has aspects to it, and it has different parts to it. For instance, there's a line of thought that a small piece of us will return to the great cosmic consciousness, and that will stay there, and that's just a small piece. A piece may stay behind for your loved ones. And then another piece goes on to live that afterlife we're talking about. So back to reincarnation. Which, by the way, I feel like you can choose your reincarnation, and I have that. If you believe in reincarnation, I have that to be in your afterlife plan, to plan for that. What do you want to be when you come back? And see if you can decide that for yourself. And I think that's something that I think is just really important to get out there, George, about this book. This book is about the reader. It's not about me. The book's about the reader. And what I want for the reader is to step out of the realm of your body and feel that greatness that we all are. We are all great and wonderful and big. We're all big spirits. And so don't let yourself be limited by your body. And choose your own reincarnation.
1: How difficult was it to write the book?
0: It really wasn't difficult. And I don't chalk that up to me. I chalk that up to the guides that I felt were guiding me through this book. Because I would sit down and I would just write 2 or 3 hours just typing furiously away, and I wouldn't even know that amount of time had passed. And my husband would be like, "Do you want like a sandwich or something over there?" Because I didn't feel that time passing. I would go back and I would read some things, and it sounds silly to say, I'm like, "Oh, that's good. That's really good. I like that." But it just felt so guided. It got a little more difficult after my grandson Preston died. I'm not going to lie, because that was, in the middle of it. It did get more difficult then, but still, it came out easy, which I know is such a blessing to me.
1: Can I ask how he passed, or is that too personal for you?
0: No, you can, because I would like people that are listening to know. He died from complications of being an alcoholic since he was 14. And many family things went on, and rehabs, and all the things. And in the end, we couldn't save him. We couldn't save him. And I would encourage everyone to please, if you have a problem, try to get help. And if you have a family member that is addicted to alcohol, please know that you cannot make them stop drinking. Only they can make themselves stop drinking. You can help them, but you're not responsible, because after Preston died, there were a few of us that were like, wow, we should have tried harder. We should have did more. And, like my own husband was like, honey, there's nothing more you could do. So know that you are not responsible for your alcoholic. And as harsh as that sounds, but if you can try to get them help and encourage them and support them, please do.
1: Let's go to Nancy in Demi, New Mexico. Welcome to the program.
0: Oh,
1: Hi, Nancy. Go ahead.
2: Thank you. I'm enjoying the show, and I am very much a reincarnationist. And I think my mother read a lot of Jane Robert Seth books, and I was taught, from an early age that we travel in study groups. So

0: I remember you were saying that you weren't quite sure about the people that you saw in your second near-death experience. And to me, that was like the half a dozen people that you knew but you didn't weren't really in with them was probably part of your study group that you incarnated with. And they were there to greet you, but you know, you don't really didn't really interact a lot in this lifetime, but they're probably part of your group. I think that's why a lot of times in families, people like go in clumps because we're all kind of traveling back and forth together.
1: What's your assessment of that, Samantha?
2: Oh, and thank you, Nancy. That's such a great insight. And you're in Deming. You're right down the road. I'm in beautiful downtown Los Lunas. So I think it's such an interesting concept that Nancy brings up. And I agree that is a possibility of traveling in the groups. And I think that also helps along with, like, sometimes you just meet someone and you just immediately click, you know, like everything is great. Just, and you're like, wow, we've known each other a year. It seems like 30 years. And I think that kind of goes along what Nancy was saying of being in that group of people. And, you know, conversely, sometimes we meet a person, we're like, oh, no, I don't want to be around you. And I feel like that was probably a choice that was made some time ago, you know, for whatever happened to that. But that's a great point, Nancy. Thank you.
1: Should people plan their movement to the afterlife?
2: Absolutely. And, you know, if you mean should we be planning when, I don't know about that. I think that kind of the point of the book is to help you live, a good life and not have to worry about the next life because you're going to have it all planned out. And also, like my husband says, well, I don't want to know everything. I want some surprises. I'm like, well, write that in your plan, right? That you know, you don't want to plan every single moment of your afterlife. There can be these wonderful times when you're like, hey, I would love to have a wonderful surprise. Something wonderful happened in the afterlife. I think that's a great plan in and of itself. But I really hope that everybody can take a hold of this concept and know that sometimes we don't have control over what happens in our life right now. You know, there's, of course, many marginalized groups, disenfranchised groups. And I especially want to reach out to them and let them know that they do have the autonomy to plan this next life without some of the burdens that they're carrying right now. And I've had a couple of people in some marginalized groups reach out to me and tell me that once they started doing that, they felt so much better in this life.
1: Samantha, we'll come back in a moment and take final calls with you. Samantha Corfield with us. Create your own afterlife.
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3: ABC News, I'm Dave Packer. It's a month now to the 2026 midterms, but President Trump in a primetime speech Thursday focusing on the 2020 elections and announcing his administration is releasing previously classified documents he claims show the vulnerability of U.S. election security and infrastructure.
4: Hundreds of millions of U.S. voter files are in the hands of foreign governments. Our machines and ballot counting systems are exposed to hacking and manipulation and corruption.
3: An attorney representing the family of Johann Sebastian Guerrero, who was shot and killed by ICE agents in Biddeford, Maine, Monday, said he was in the U.S. legally and was accused of no crime. The governor says floods in Texas have left at least two people dead. Hundreds of wildfires burning in Canada and the Northwest, sending smoke blowing east, along with air quality alerts. New York City handing out free KN95 masks at libraries and police and fire stations. This is ABC News.
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1: And welcome back. George Norrie with you along with Samantha Corfield. Our final segment here. Her website is linked up at coasttocoastam.com, by the way. Samantha, in my introduction to you, we talked about you being an occultist. How did that happen?
10: Well, back to that childhood story, right? And the other thing that happened, not the domestic violence husband, but a previous husband that has passed away now, he was very much a spiritualist and occultist. He was older than me, and so he has so much more experience than me. And he had all the books, which I still have all the books. And so I was just introduced to this gift of having a library. My beliefs, you know, my belief in everything was already there. And when I say my belief in everything, I'm just open to everyone's beliefs. Like, I don't like to step on other people's beliefs. And so being a spiritualist or an occultist or any of those things just came very naturally to me. And my degree is in religion, is in theology and world religion. So in studying world religion, you get a lot of occult things. You know, there are things very, very different than what some of us, you know, might believe. So yeah, it was, I've been blessed. It was such a natural, thing to go from my childhood into my young adulthood, and be lucky enough to be with someone that, could help me and guide me and show me the right way of things. Because, you know, sometimes, especially now, I can get dangerous out there, with who you're dealing with.
1: Sure.
10: And so then, it was great because, you know, you were one-on-one with people, you got to know them. So, yeah, it's been an amazing journey.
1: Are you particularly spiritual?
10: Oh, very much so. Very much so. In so many ways, because the more I've learned and the more that I have studied things, I feel like the more it has opened me up to possibilities. You know, you read some fantastical things in occult books, but I think if you put the disbelief aside long enough to at least learn it, you know, to at least absorb some of it, then sometimes it doesn't seem so fantastical, after that. So yes, very much so.
1: Back to the phones we go. Let's go to Walter in Pennsylvania. Welcome to the show. Hey, Walter.
11: Hey, George. Hey, great show.
1: Thank you, sir.
11: Great thing that's going on tonight. Samantha's very good. And I got a question about, can you create your afterlife by a dream you might have had that you like and you want to relive that in the afterlife?
10: I didn't quite catch all of that. George, are you able to repeat it?
1: Try it again, Walt.
11: Yeah. By creating an afterlife, can it be from a dream that you might have had that you want to relive it again?
10: Absolutely. Absolutely. And I have a whole section in the book about that, about dream magic and dreams of manifesting in the afterlife and also in this life. So there's that. But yeah, absolutely, Walter. I think dreams are powerful and I think they can be a beautiful thing. Write it down right away when you get up from it. You had this amazing dream, write it down. You know, because sometimes we just tend to lose track of that. But 100%, I absolutely believe in that.
1: How important is manifestation?
10: Well, I think that it's everything, isn't it, though? I mean, you know, you think about us in our day-to-day lives. If we weren't manifesting in one way or another, what would we be doing? And so, you know, sometimes that word manifestation gets glamorized as to something that only some people can do. You know, only the elite spiritualist or the people that meditate for hours are the only people that can manifest things. That is absolutely not true. Each and every person listening right now can manifest their destiny, can manifest the things that they want to happen now and the things that they want to happen in their afterlife. Belief in yourself is number one, because you know, there's a lot of people out there telling you to believe in them. You know, believe in them, and they'll show you the way to do these you know, things. And I would encourage you to believe in yourself first. Most people have no idea how much power they have, you know, that they can tap into. So I try in the book because I had to cut the book about in half because the publishers were like, whoa. But I try to put something about that in Create Your Own Afterlife, because you're the boss and you manifest. You manifest for you.
1: Next up, let's go to Jeanette in Philadelphia. Welcome to the show. Hi, Jeanette.
12: Hey, yeah, George, thank you for taking my call.
1: Sure.
12: I've been listening to you. George, you know me. My brother died from Parkinson's, and my son died a year and a half ago, and my first son died 18 years ago. So listening to your information, I do get signs from my son, like bolts and nuts. I could go to my car outside, and there's a bolt and a nut. I come out of CVS, there's three nuts, one by my rear, one by my car, one by my first tire. And I'm saying to myself, oh, wow. And my brother, he gives me signs like the ring. I'll be outside doing something, and the ring goes off. But I guess I'm confused about if they reincarnate, then they move on. So, like, my son has a new mom and dad. So how am I supposed to think that they're going to be there for me? I'm just kind of confused about that, you know? I feel like I'm walking with scars. I should have a book, I Walk with Scars. So it's just hard because I'm going through their stuff, giving away, throwing away, and keeping. So how do I continue?
1: Good question. Go ahead, Jeanette.
10: I'm so sorry, Jeanette. I'm so, so sorry. So it's sometimes it's a tricky question to talk about reincarnation, but you have to remember that part of your loved ones will always be that part to you. So try to look at it this way. You're many things. You're a mom, maybe a sister, an aunt, a school teacher. You coach kids soccer. So there's not just one piece to Jeanette. Jeanette is many things. And this is true of our spirits as well. That part of your loved one, that will always be your part of them. That will always be there for you. You know, people talk about ghosts being stuck in certain places. The rest of their spirit has already moved on. The personality part, quote unquote, personality, just because we need to call it something, that part is what can, you know, can potentially be stuck. But that part of them, Jeanette, is always yours. That's always in your heart. That's always there. And I just wanted to ask you, I don't know if you can ask her a question, but I just wonder if she picks up the nuts and bolts, because she should.
12: I keep all the bolts. I got them dated where I found them. I haven't had time to sit down and journey them. You know what I mean? But
10: yeah,
12: they are signs. But I just wish we had the ability to zoom over to them, say hello, give them a hug, and then gain the strength to continue. You know, like so many people said, they could go over to the other dimension. You know, why can't we just reunite with them and have that opportunity, you know? But
10: absolutely. And that is a difficult question because we're bound by our physical bodies and they are not. And, you know, that's the thing of it. But also, if you happen to read the book, I talk a lot about dreams in there. And dreams are a really good way to try to connect with your loved ones that have passed away. It takes some practice. Like, it doesn't happen immediately, but there is dream work that you can do. And Jeanette, you know that they're always going to be there with you. The reason I ask if you keep the nuts and bolts was because I kind of got a little message in my head that you should keep them. And so if that's a connection, by the way, if you have physical things that your loved one is leaving for you, that's a connection to them. Hold those things in your hand and try to, you know, send them a message and see what you get back in your head. It is work. It's not easy. I don't mean to make it sound easy. It is work, but you can do it. You know, your heart is broken, but that makes you open to receiving those messages.
1: Let's go to first-time caller Larry in Fort Wayne, Indiana. Hello, Larry. Go ahead.
13: Hey, good morning, George, Samantha. Good show this morning.
1: Thank you.
13: I had a friend of mine, a dear friend of mine, pass away recently, and he was big in reincarnation. We talked about it during his illness. He was a bird photographer for a living. He passed away about 3 weeks ago, and since then, I've hit a cardinal in my vehicle, and I've had a cardinal pass away by hitting my window at my house. I do attribute this to him in the afterlife, but I'm feeling like this is a very negative thing I'm seeing. Didn't know if you had experience with that, Samantha, or had any guidance to try to find the positivities of that.
10: So there is something to this. He's not meaning it to be negative. What can happen sometimes, and especially if he was strong and had strong belief systems, I think that sometimes our spirits can get a little bit overeager and we start like just throwing signs at people that we love and go, look at me, I'm still here. So I would suggest that you try to talk with him and tell him you got the message, because the last thing he's going to want to do is kill birds, right? But I just think this is an over exuberant attempt to let you know that he's okay, that he's still around, and he still wants to have that friendship and still wants to try to give you guidance now that he's in a different position. And I know it's really horrifying with the dead bird things, but he'll get better at this, and you will see birds, but they won't be so tragically brought to your attention.
1: Samantha, what is better in the afterlife, a tragic death or a non-tragic death? Does it matter?
10: Well, there is some thought to the fact that a tragic death can put the spirit in this state of not knowing what happened. Whereas if you're sick for a long time, you die in your bed with your loved ones all around you, you've had time to prepare. And I would encourage people that have a loved one in their life that has passed away tragically and suddenly, that you spend time trying to communicate with them, to try to tell them that they've passed on, try to tell them everything's okay, and that we're still going to have our relationship. So I would think that, you know, if I had to choose, I would rather go prepared in an easy death. And the other thing about a tragic death is that it leaves our loved ones in this state of almost being unable to help you. So do you have a tragic death in your life, which I hope every listener has not one tragic death in their life like that. But if you do, try as hard as you can to try to help them, because they probably need some guidance.
1: And what is true for sure, we're all going to go through it, aren't we?
10: We all. Nobody gets out alive, George.
1: All right, my friend. Keep in touch. Samantha Cornfield. Her website is linked up at coasttocoastam.com, and her book is called Create Your Own Afterlife. For Dan Galante, Tom Danheiser, Sue Trikas, Lex Lonehood, Sean Ladasore, Alec Fernandez, Tim Banal, George Knapp, and Richard Serrett, I'm George Norrie, somewhere out there on Coast to Coast AM. We'll see you on our next edition. Until then, be safe, everyone.

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4: From ABC News, I'm Dave Packer. Speaking at primetime Thursday night, President Trump announced documents will now be available on the White House website. He says, demonstrates the interference of foreign adversaries in U.S. elections.
5: But we still have a major challenge that must be urgently addressed, because no country could be great without fair and honest elections.
4: Trump says 278,000 non-U.S. citizens voted in American elections. But ABC Chief Washington correspondent Jonathan Carl says a well-known conservative organization's decades-long data on voter fraud disproves that.
6: The Heritage Foundation, a very strongly pro-Trump organization, has a database to collect examples of voter fraud. They looked at 1982 to 2025, and they came up with so far about 100 documented cases, they say, where a non-citizen voted in a U.S. election.
4: Catastrophic flash floods in Texas have killed two people and forced hundreds of rescues in areas still reeling from last summer's devastating floods. Texas Governor Greg Abbott is focused on the Nueces River, which stretches over 300 miles from central to south Texas.
7: The old record for the river there was 24.88 feet back in 1996. Currently expected, and the Nueces River near Uvalde is two times the flow of Niagara Falls.
4: Acting Attorney General Todd Blanche met Thursday with several survivors of the late sex offender Jeffrey Epstein's crimes at the Justice Department. During hearings for Blanche's confirmation for the job permanently, Republican Senator Tom Tillis said the sit-down with victims would be a requirement to secure his vote. But one of those victims saying she found him abrasive, condescending, and intentionally noncommittal to survivors. And she said, quote, she's even more confident in urging senators to vote against his confirmation. You're listening to ABC News.
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0: From the City of Angels near the Pacific Ocean, good morning, good evening, wherever you may be across the nation, around the world. I'm George Norrie. This is Coast to Coast AM. Later tonight, the Time Traveler's Handbook. Here's what's happening. Americans are feeling worse about the price of groceries than they have ever before the war with Iran began, according to a Washington Post poll. About two-thirds or 66% of Americans say they would describe the cost of groceries as unaffordable, up sharply from the 45% who said the same thing in February before the conflict started. The Food and Drug Administration is investigating iceberg lettuce supplied to Taco Bell's by Taylor Farms as a possible source in an escalating outbreak of cyclosporositis, a stomach bug that causes weeks of severe stomach issues. It's in four states. Nationwide, 7,000 people nationwide have been sickened. Nobody has been reported dead yet from this. Food safety coach Jeff Nelkin with us. Jeff, how does this happen?
1: Well, this is an interesting puzzle because we have both the CDC, the FDA, as well as local health departments all working together to figure out this mystery. And after interviewing a number of people, they're finding that the people have had salad contact. So this is their first attempt at trying to identify where this the vehicle for this item to be found could be coming from. So it's really a fascinating challenge to look at all the different angles, as well as Taco Bell making some active moves and removing certain items from their menu so that they can show their customers that they're actively trying to slow down and prevent the problem from getting even larger.
0: Jeff, the stomach bug has hit four states. Is there any possibility it's going to expand?
1: Absolutely, because we're looking at about 40 states being covered with the issue. So we've got 40 states under the microscope, and we're looking at Michigan, for example, having a significant number of those statistics. So the question now becomes, what's going on? How's it going on? What avenues are being followed? So every step of the way is being examined to see where the potential problem is. And when people go out, to buy, what to eat out, maybe in some situations, they'd not go with the salads until this is cleared up a little further. And the same thing at home, to make sure that if you have produce, that you remove the outer layers of some of the produce, as well as if there are any bruised or if there are any damaged parts to the produce, that they remove it, and as well as letting it run under cold water, in a strainer, so that at least if some of the parasites are on the exterior of the product, that you're able to get some of it off. No possibility that it's going to be 100%, but at least you're doing procedures where you're washing your hands, you're washing your equipment, and you're doing steps to minimize spreading of this protozoa.
0: This definitely is going to hurt Taco Bell. Thank you, Jeff. U.S. forces launched a new wave of airstrikes, the sixth consecutive day of attacks, in an effort to degrade Iran's military capability. President Donald Trump says Iran's Islamic Revolution Corps Guards has lost up to 90% of its weapons capabilities due to U.S. strikes. As of Thursday, U.S. forces have redirected three commercial vessels trying to avoid the U.S. naval blockade in the Strait of Hormuz, disabled one ship that failed to comply and boarded another. Tom Danheiser has more on what's been going on. Tommy, what's up?
2: Well, the interim ceasefire agreed to last month has collapsed as U.S. President Donald Trump is keeping his word with attacks striking Iran's infrastructure to pressure Tehran to ease its chokehold on the Strait of Hormuz. Official in southern Lebanon, Iran, Bandar Abbas, report that civilian infrastructure, including power facilities and a train station, have been hit as the U.S. continues its attacks. Iran reporting that a U.S. missile strike has hit the Chabahar Maritime Control Tower, the attack marking the third time a U.S. strike has hit the facility over the past week. With the current round of attacks, Iranian officials are saying the U.S. strikes have killed more than 35 people and wounded over 300 others, with new casualties being reported. Meanwhile, Iran launched new missile attacks against U.S. allied nations in the Middle East, including Qatar, a key mediator in the war. We'll keep an eye on this one, George.
0: Thank you, Tom. Thanks for the updates. Research suggests that daylight saving time is worse for your body than standard time. That early morning sunlight during standard time is key to maintaining our circadian rhythms, sleep-wake cycles, and overall health. Taking it away permanently could lead to chronic circadian misalignment, which has been associated with sleep loss and over time an increased risk of obesity, type 2 diabetes, cardiovascular disease, mood disorders, and in some studies, certain types of cancer. My gosh. Let's check in with Kevin Randall to see what's going on in the skies these days. Hi, Kevin.
3: Hi, George. How you doing?
0: I'm good, my friend. Thank you.
3: Yeah, while I was in Roswell, I was on a panel at the festival, and I mentioned that we'd found no documents relating to the crash retrieval and all the data that had been dumped. And this was an important point that I'll come back to later. One of the panelists, and I don't remember who, mentioned that the FBI telex that had originated in the Dallas office on July 8, 1947 was included. Importantly, the only thing that had been redacted in that document said, and I quote, Major Curtin further advised that this object found resembles a high-altitude weather balloon with radar reflector, but the telephonic conversation between their office and Wright Field had not borne out this belief, end quote. It was mentioned that the whole line had been redacted. If true, this was an important discovery because it suggested that someone had redacted the one line that told us the balloon explanation had been denied by those at Wright Field. This would suggest that the transparency claim was not true. Redacting that line made no sense because we'd had an unredacted version of that telex for more than three decades with nothing redacted. I believe that the document had surfaced in the third of the data dumps, and I searched for it, but I couldn't find it. I sent out an email to many colleagues because, as I say, this could be an important find. Within an hour, I learned that the document had surfaced in the first of those dumps, and I had the link to the specific set of documents. It was on page 70 of a much longer document. I have a link to that on my blog. The problem, however, is that the whole line was not redacted. Just two words were eliminated, and it seemed that it was because of a misspelling. What might have been an important find turned out to be an overreaching and overreacting to deleting a misspelling. But that led me to another aspect of this. There are many of us looking for information about the Roswell crash retrieval. Say what you will, take whatever position you believe, it was alien, it was terrestrial, it was mogul. The newspapers on July 8th and 9th were filled with stories about the crash. In fact, some of them carried a timeline that covered the release of the information to the conclusion that it was a balloon. The whole cycle lasted about 3 hours. Walter Hodd of the 509th Bomb Group, who handed out the press release, told me, as he had others, that he received telephone calls from around the world and a stack of postcards and letters asking for more information. And we know that reporters were covering the story. And again, I spoke to many of them as well. For that short period, this was an important front page story. Mark Rodiker even found an ABC National News radio broadcast about it, and I have dozens of newspaper clippings about it as well. Here's a point for those who have searched through the data dumps about the UAP, which is supposed to prove the transparency of the new government policy. I ask, where's the information about Roswell? Where are the newspaper clippings? Because in those data dumps, there are dozens of newspaper articles. The very first article in that PDF in which we find the FBI telex is a July 8th story about a Catholic priest, Joseph Brasky, who found a metal disc. The object was about 18 inches in diameter, resembled a saw blade, and was still warm when Brasky found it. He reported the find to the FBI. The point? This obviously terrestrial object is reported at length, but the Roswell case is oddly missing. This suggests the claim of transparency is little more than lip service at this time, and at the very least, until we get more data that we already have. We need more of the data that we've seen that we haven't seen, and that's not what we're getting. And that's what I have for tonight, George.
0: All right, my friend, thank you. Kevin Randall with his weekly report. Well, they plan to cut $1.6 billion from the National Oceanic and Atmospheric Administration, NOAA's budget. What does that mean to all of us? In a moment, Justin Mabee joins us. We're going to talk about the weather next on Coast to Coast AM. 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Do you really want another summer like last summer, barely sleeping because you were too hot at night? People blame summer heat for bad sleep, when really it may be their mattress trapping heat. And if you already sleep hot, summer only makes it worse. That's exactly why I switched to GhostBed. Helps keep you cool at night, no waking up sweaty, tossing and turning, or throwing the covers off in the wee hours. Cooling technology is built into every mattress. It's not some expensive upgrade you have to pay extra for. I love my GhostBed. GhostBed gives you 101 nights to try it at home. You can sleep on it all summer long and feel the difference for yourself. How many more summers are you going to waste on bad sleep?

0: Colorado that fit my education perfectly. So I applied for that and moved out to Colorado to take it.
1: And how did you get involved in space physics?
0: That was kind of by accident. After I got my bachelor's degree in physics, I applied at several different universities, and I thought it would be exciting to go to the University of Alaska. I thought it was an interesting place. So I went there more for the adventure than I did for the program. And when I got there, the main program in physics was the space physics program, the one that was responsible for the famous HARP project, the High Frequency Active Auroral Research Project.
1: Yeah, we've talked a lot about it with Nick Begich, and it's still ongoing, though they don't really tell us what it's used for. Maybe you can let us in.
0: Well, a few years ago, they were going to decommission it. So it was a joint Air Force Research Lab and Office of Naval Research project. And probably about 10 years ago now, they decided that they had accomplished the mission they wanted to accomplish with it. And they were going to decommission it and take it apart. And we tried getting a hold of the antennas, because they're really high-end, fine-tuned antennas that would have been really useful for our work. And the University of Alaska decided to take it over. A couple of people in the leadership at the Geophysical Institute stuck their neck out and basically gambled to keep the instrument in-house, and they've done so. I don't know exactly what they're doing with it now, but a lot of the applications, when it was at the University of Alaska, I think it was more of a research instrument to figure out what you can do with ionospheric heating. And once in any kind of military experiment, once the initial experimental phase ends, you go into an operational phase where you either use it for operational purposes, maybe different setups, or you abandon the idea altogether.
1: And Justin, what was your primary role at NOAA?
0: My role changed over the years. My primary role was as program leader for the World Data Center for Geomagnetism. The World Data Centers were set up in order to exchange data with other countries back before we had computers, and everything happens at the speed of light, but it didn't always happen that way. So in order to get the weather data and the climate data from other parts of the world, you had to ship it basically across the seas and then store it in warehouses. So we built these international programs for different data programs, and mine was responsible for geomagnetism, which goes all the way back to the days of shipping commerce. And so our data record went back to about the 1850s.
1: And the role for the data center, of course, was what, to keep information in case that something happened to it?
0: Yeah, the role of the data centers are to basically ingest, preserve, and disseminate atmospheric data and climate data in general. So we have to acquire the data, then we have to take care of it, make sure that all the information needed to understand it is maintained properly. And we have to make sure it gets out to the people that need it, the scientific community or forecasters or whoever else might want to use it.
1: And it was set up primarily between the USA and USSR at the time, the Soviet Union?
0: That's right. In the late 1950s and early 60s, we had really bad relations with the Soviet Union. It was the peak of the Cold War, and we really didn't have diplomatic relations. But it was realized that in order to understand what weather we're going to be experiencing in the U.S. now, we really need to know what was happening in Siberia and Russia last week and vice versa. So there was an understanding that it made sense to have relations with them for the purpose of understanding weather and, you know, helping our economies go on a day-to-day basis.
1: Now, you built and ran an interstate motor carrier. Tell me about that.
0: Yeah, that was a really exciting adventure, and I understand a lot of your listeners are probably truck drivers out there.
1: Oh, yeah.
0: So I had an interest in starting a business, and my brother wanted to be a truck driver, and also I had invented a portable radar system. Our radar systems are very large. They take up several acres of property, so they're very hard to make portable. They're usually permanent installations that take 7 years to install. So we figured out how to build one that can be deployed rapidly, that we can move across country and take observations within a few days. And the only real practical way to do that was through a semi-tractor. So I thought that starting a motor carrier was the way to go, and it seemed like it would be a stable business. Unfortunately, as truck drivers out there know, it's a very hard business to survive in, especially with high fuel prices. There's a lot of foreign

0: labor competing, keeping the actual profit rates down really low. And then these diesel emission systems are really hazardous and cost a lot of money to maintain. So it ended up being impractical. And after 2 years, I had to shut down the motor carrier. But I did keep the company going. So the company still exists, but it's a consulting firm now.
1: Would it succeed today in its own capacity?
0: The motor carrier?
1: Yeah.
0: I think if I knew the business a little better, I would have been able to at least break even or turn a small profit. So I think the answer is that I believe I can keep it going unless there were unforeseen things happen, like, you know, your engine blows and you got to pay for it and can't afford it, or fuel prices going out of control, or losing key contracts. So there's always hazards to any business like that, especially a low overhead business. But I might have been able to keep it going. I don't think I would have been able to make a lot of money out of it.
1: Well, this ionospheric heater that you created, what does that do?
0: So the ionospheric heaters that I built for a private company. And the purpose of them is to use the technology in order to basically make the upper atmosphere into a mirror for radio waves. So a normal Army radio system that would have maybe 100 miles range, would now we can get a couple thousand miles range out of it and send communications back and forth. So that was the main application for that. And the system was developed by one of the HAARP chief scientists at the University of Alaska. So he was an Air Force research lab guy, and he partnered with my bosses to build a company to figure out if we can build these things in a private capacity.
1: How sophisticated, Justin, have they gotten now? I'm sure they're still being used.
0: Well, HAARP was the most sophisticated one that I know of, because there was really a need to have a very, very sophisticated and high-tuned system. So all the electronics had to be synced perfectly. The signals that sent to each of the 100 and some odd antennas had to be very precise. And the computational algorithms with so many antennas had to be really advanced. So you need supercomputers to run it. But our systems didn't have that money. They were cheaper. So we didn't really build them very advanced. But in the process, we did come up with lots of technologies. So we basically had to deal with moving systems around, or if you have a system on a floating platform, you have to deal with gimbals, you have to deal with the antennas moving and knowing your location. So we kind of had a mix between rudimentary technology and advanced technology.
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2: ABC News, I'm Dave Packer. Speaking at primetime Thursday night, President Trump announced documents will now be available on the White House website he says demonstrates the interference of foreign adversaries in U.S. elections.
3: But we still have a major challenge that must be urgently addressed, because no country could be great without fair and honest elections.
2: The man who's been running President Trump's teleprompter, settling with federal regulators after they say he made over $100,000 by placing bets on several of the president's speeches on the prediction market. Catastrophic flash floods in Texas killing at least two people and forcing hundreds of rescues in areas still reeling from last summer's devastating floods. Acting Attorney General Todd Blanche met Thursday with several survivors of the late sex offender Jeffrey Epstein's crimes at the Justice Department, but one of those victims saying she found him abrasive, condescending, and intentionally noncommittal. This is ABC News.
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1: We'll take your calls next hour with Dr. Justin Mabee as we talk about the weather right here on Coast to Coast. 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
1: And welcome back to Coast. George Norrie with you, Dr. Justin Mabee with us. Climate change. Did you hear a lot about that when you were with NOAA?
7: Well, I worked in it quite a lot while I was there for 17 years.
1: And what kind of reaction did you get?
7: Well, everybody is in my field is pretty much committed themselves to the prevailing narrative, which I viewed as unscientific because, in my view, science is never settled. I have a physics background. Not many atmospheric scientists have physics backgrounds, by the way. It's one of the weaker fields amongst my community. And people are heavily influenced by their political beliefs and the media and what they listen to. And even scientists are susceptible to having their better judgment kind of influenced by, you know, personal beliefs. And it's very hard to avoid that, especially in an environment that's dominated by one viewpoint. So I've had a different viewpoint. It was been a source of contention while I was there. I kept my views mostly to myself, for self-preservation mostly. I do believe in the human caused global warming as a factor. But what I don't believe is the ways that they're telling us we need to correct it will work or are a good idea in the first place. So I'm kind of opposed to the methodology that's being used, and I'm very suspicious of the industry that is the multi-trillion dollar industry that's built up around this climate change narrative. And I think that that's causing us to misdirect our resources into places they don't belong at the expense of other things that we should be doing, like investing in advanced technologies or hardening our infrastructure from changes in weather, storm patterns, and things like that.
1: And one of the things they claim is that carbon dioxide is the cause of global warming. You don't believe that?
7: Well, carbon dioxide is a greenhouse gas. So certainly increases in carbon dioxide cause increasing trapped heat, so increasing temperatures. But it's not the only factor. There are other factors at play. And right now, we're having a very warm year. The last few years have been very warm, and there's several factors at play. So there's the carbon dioxide caused global warming that seems to be happening. There was also a massive volcanic eruption a few years ago, and it was an interesting eruption because normally volcanoes put sulfur into the atmosphere that right. causes a cooling effect. This one put water into the stratosphere, in the upper atmosphere, and water is a greenhouse gas like carbon dioxide and causes warming. On top of both of those things, right now, we have strong El Nino. And El Nino is part of a decadal climate cycle where we go from cooler weather to warmer weather. So we're in a warm phase. So you have multiple factors superimposing themselves that seems to be causing the extraordinarily warm year that we're having this year. And that causes a reinforcement of these large-scale, synoptic-scale weather patterns. So the jet stream kind of fixes in a place, and these high-pressure systems sit in, you know, in their dominant locations, and they don't like to give way to changing weather patterns. So that's why you get these large heat cycles, and you get these forest fire patterns and things like that.
1: Justin, is the United Nations doing anything to try to control climate change?
7: Well, the United Nations has an organization called the United Nations Framework Convention on Climate Change. And this is kind of the top level body in the international community that manages all aspects of climate change. So under them is the Intergovernmental Panel on Climate Change, the IPCC, that puts out these reports every couple of years, assessment reports, that's supposed to tell us the state of the climate, which are designed to advise governments on how what to expect as far as climate change goes and how they should be dealing with it. And along with the UN agencies, there's a lot of money that comes and goes. So there's a lot of financial interest at stake. Mm-hmm. So when we have these large deployments of wind and solar farms, there's billions of dollars associated with that. So there's an interest in where that goes, who gets the contracts. So there's influence in that. Of course, there's political influence because the UN is an inherently political body. And there's a strong effort to have a globalist one world government that most people are aware of at this point. And climate change is a really strong lever to advance the goals of that, of maintaining control over people, telling you how you can live your life, what kind of cars you can buy, how many kids you can have, and things like that.
1: Is there any deception involved in any of this, Justin?
7: Yes, there is. And my book is The Climate Change Deception. And what I'm referencing there is this narrative that we need to mitigate and reduce carbon dioxide in order to save the planet. That's a deception for a couple of reasons, and that's the big one. The first reason is because the proposals that they're making just simply won't work. Their solar and wind farms, for example, are unlikely to reduce carbon dioxide at all. The population is growing too fast. And the studies that show that those things are green energy, in other words, they put out less, they have less of a carbon footprint than other technologies like coal plants or other kinds of power plants, that doesn't account for the entire life cycle of the systems. So these wind farms and solar farms, they need huge pieces of property that requires huge infrastructure. And there's a huge amount of carbon that's put into the atmosphere just to build those field sites, to mine the minerals and all the materials that are needed to build these things, the end of the life cycle to dispose of them, the maintenance cycle. And I've done a few deep dives trying to figure out what the real carbon footprint might be for wind power and solar panel. And I really can't get to the bottom of it. It's almost impossible. And as far as I can tell, the studies that are put out that say that they actually have a net benefit are really only looking at the manufacturing energy put into the systems.
1: Are there many special interest groups still out there doing what they do?
7: In climate change, sure, there's a lot of special interest groups. There's different types of special interest groups. There are financial special interest groups. These are the companies that stand the profit. There are governments that are special interest groups that stand to get benefits. There's the Chinese, for example. They are given a lot of waivers on their carbon credits, so they can build these things, solar and wind farms. A lot of developing nations are given exceptions or are given perks to help build their infrastructure and their economy. The United States contributes a lot of money, so we're at a net deficit. And then you have the people that want to control populations, that make rules for how the world is going to be governed. Those people are special interests. So the term special interest group really applies to a large variety of types of interests.
1: Would you say NOAA is still relatively autonomous, or have they been captured by these special interest groups?
7: Well, climate change has been a major topic in world politics for a few decades now. And what happens is the government agencies, the U.S. government is, you know, the most powerful government in the world. And NOAA is the government agency in the U.S. government that deals with weather and climate. So, of course, that makes it the most powerful and the most influential in the field. So people who want to capture a government agency, NOAA is kind of the holy grail for that when it comes to climate change. So what's happened over the years is the way the U.S. government works has been exploited. And this is really where my experience comes in, because I've been in the government for so long, is I understand how government agencies are set up, where we have career government officials that basically spend 20, 30, 40 years in their agency. And then you have the political leadership that comes and goes with every administration. So every 4 to 8 years, you get a turnover in political leadership. And the career leadership can outweigh those guys. They can do their own thing. So over these 10, 20, 30 years that the most senior people are in, they have a lot of time to bring in their own people, people that are loyal to them, people that will execute their plans. And then they build these little fiefdoms, this very feudalistic type system, where they gain control over their fiefdom, if you will. And they eventually, the people that work for them, the lower level rank and file people, are afraid of the big bosses. Everybody's always scared when the big boss comes. And once that happens, you have a situation where these people in leadership they can start doing their own thing. They can start getting off mission. We call it mission creep. Or instead of doing the mission that Congress mandates, they start doing their pet projects. And then they can start bartering and being influenced by external forces that, you know, have a special interest in mind rather than the interest of the U.S. taxpayer. So NOAA has become captured. And in the time I was there from 2005 to 2023, I saw big changes in how the organization was managed and how they executed their mission. So I can say with pretty good confidence that, yes, they are.
1: Special interest groups all over the place, aren't they?
7: I would think so. But, you know, it's hard to tell because they do a very good job of not revealing themselves. They don't come out waving a flag saying, hey, I'm trying to influence this or that. They do it very discreetly. And the reason I wrote my book really was because the people that I worked with surrounding me didn't really see what was going on. They were busy doing their own job. And I got caught up in it because, you know, I was trying to protect this climate data. And that was adverse to one of these pet projects. And as a result, I got the attention of senior leadership and they came after me and attacked me. And that led me to dig into what was going on and help me understand the problem and expose it. So there is a lot of capture and there is a lot of special interest involved, but they have a very refined system to hide themselves, to hide their activities.
1: How influential, how powerful has Al Gore been in all of this?
7: I don't know. I've never been very much influenced by him. I think that in that community, in that global warming is catastrophic and we need to fix it community, he's been a very important kind of central figure. So I think he's been able to bring a large part of the community together. And I don't think the people that surrounding Al Gore are bad people and a lot of them are great scientists. I worked with one of them in the Philippines, somebody who co-shared the Nobel Prize with Al Gore, a very well-meaning person and still doing very good work, doing work that's important, that's aimed to better understand our weather and climate rather than trying to push the narrative. But Al Gore, he's been quite central, I think.
1: If you were to change anything about NOAA, what would that be, Justin?
7: What I would like to do is two things. The first thing is I would like to return NOAA to the system that it was more like when I arrived in 2005. And this was a system where the rank and file, the lower level government workers were doing the research. And they knew what their mission was, and they were able to go to their managers and leadership and tell leadership what they needed to get the mission accomplished, and leadership would accommodate them. Now, what I saw is an inversion in the management structure, where now you have a top-down leadership approach where the leadership tells rank and file what they need. And that's not efficient, and it's not effective. And that's basically to control how things are done. The other thing that I would focus on from kind of a higher level perspective, from a leadership perspective, political leadership, I mean now, is I would go back to the foundations of why NOAA exists, the congressional mandate. So the laws that were passed by Congress that tells NOAA what it's supposed to do and what its mission is, and make sure that every organization within NOAA is on mission. In other words, they're doing their statutory responsibility and they're not engaged in pet projects. And some of those pet projects are maybe very good, useful projects. But if they're not mandated by law, really there needs to be a process where we go back to Congress and say, hey, we need to do this. Give us a law that allows us to do it and funding for it, rather than kind of making up the mission as they go. So those are the two things I would do.
1: And Justin, how much would the local meteorologists, TV weather people rely on information from NOAA?
7: Well, right now, all our weather really, really comes from NOAA and NASA to some extent. So we rely very heavily on satellite observations and also just to lesser extent, ground-based observations. We used to mostly be ground-based observations, but the NOAA satellite people have the big budget, so they kind of took control over the situation. But all the weather forecast you get, even if it comes from an alternative source like Weather Underground, ultimately the data they're using and the global weather models they're using comes from NOAA. So, I mean, NOAA doesn't create all the weather models. Probably the best weather model is actually from the Europeans. The European Center for Medium-Range Weather Forecasting is the main model. But we have a global forecast system and North American model that we use. So there's various models, but the data really comes from NOAA and our European partners to some extent.
1: And will that be affected with these budget cuts?
7: I don't think so. My understanding is most of the budget cuts are targeted for base research, which has largely gone off mission. So it needs to be recalibrated. So I'm not sure, you know, a lot of my friends and colleagues might be affected by that. And I don't really want to see them, their careers hurt and then lose their jobs because they put a lot of time and effort into getting where they are. And that hurts and it's hard to build it back up. But the real focus on the satellites and observations, I think, are going to continue to be funded as they are.
1: Where do we get your book, The Climate Change Deception?
7: Right now, it's available for pre-order on Amazon, but it will be available everywhere books are sold in a few days, the 21st.
1: All right, we're going to come back in just a moment with Dr. Justin Mabee and take phone calls with him. Your calls on Coast to Coast AM.
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6: From ABC News, I'm Dave Packer. President Trump, in a primetime speech Thursday, announced his administration is releasing previously classified documents he claims show the vulnerability of U.S. election security and infrastructure, including overseas meddling.
7: Hundreds of millions of U.S. voter files are in the hands of foreign governments. Our machines and ballot counting systems are exposed to hacking and manipulation and corruption.
6: Trump calling for investigations at multiple federal agencies, but as ABC legal analyst Dan Abrams points out, the departments that would investigate these attacks on democracy were just reduced by the Trump administration.
8: You've got Tulsi Gabbard making the announcement that they were scaling back the Foreign Malign Influence Center. The FBI shuttered a task force dedicated to investigating foreign deception operations. They shed staff at the U.S. Cybersecurity and Infrastructure Security Agency, which deals with foreign disinformation. I mean, these are the agencies that would help root this out.
6: An attorney representing the family of Johann Sebastian Guerrero, who was shot and killed by ICE agents in Biddeford, Maine, Monday, said he was in the U.S. legally. Family attorney Benjamin Gideon.
9: I want to be clear about something. Johann Sebastian, before he was shot to death, had been accused of committing no crime.
6: The governor says floods in Texas have left at least two people dead. Folks in the Hill Country are on high alert as the Guadalupe River swells. Kerrville, Texas Chief of Police Jarrell Haley.
10: Both the city of Kerrville and Kerr County have declared a disaster for our area. We've requested state and federal assistance to help mitigate the damage and aid us in our response.
6: Hundreds of wildfires burning in Canada and the Northwest, sending smoke blowing east, along with air quality alerts all throughout the East Coast. 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
18: 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Summer is cooler here in the Blue Ridge Mountains. 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
1: 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It could be. We'll be back in a moment with Justin Mabee and talk more about National Oceanic and Atmospheric Administration, NOAA, the weather, and take your calls. 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
1: And we're back with our atmospheric physicist, Dr. Justin Mabee, talking about NOAA. NOAA was formed in 1970 by Richard Nixon. What was its initial plan for NOAA?
4: When NOAA was formed in 1970, it basically merged several different administrations that were doing different things. So the Environmental Science Service Administration was the main one that did weather forecasting. And the other ones were, there was a Central Radio Propagation Laboratory, and my colleague and myself were the last remnants of that when we left NOAA in recent years. And that was to deal with radio propagation, so the weather of the radio environment. And there was other aspects of it, such as the geomagnetism program that I was in charge of when I was there. So the idea was to bring together these different missions into one central organization that we now know as NOAA.
1: Was it frustrating for you at all, Justin?
4: Working at NOAA, you mean, through the years?
1: Yeah, through the years.
4: It did become frustrating because I was a civil servant in New Jersey when I was fixing traffic signals. And when I was hired at NOAA, basically government service is supposed to be competitive hiring practice where the hiring officials, they interview several people and they hire the most qualified person. But at NOAA, because of the embedded corruption, they've been using something called direct hire authority, which allows them to circumvent the direct hiring practices. So what they do is they find somebody they want in a role, and then they create the role to cater to that person. And this is part of the mission creep. But when I applied in 2005, they had a person who was very capable, very highly qualified person. So I don't have any problem with them having been hired. But the position I applied for was targeted for this person. It was to bring them from being a contractor into being a federal employee. So after I was interviewed, they said they really liked me. They wanted me in, but the position was already targeted for somebody else. So I'd have to come in as a contractor for a couple of years. And I agreed to that under the condition that they would bring me back into federal service because I was a civil servant. And through my time there, especially as the program leader for the World Data Center, I was performing an inherently federal function. I was dealing with foreign governments like the Russian Federation. I was enforcing MOUs, memorandums of understanding, international agreements, basically, things that a contractor couldn't do. But I was working as a contractor. I was a university, a member of the university faculty that was working at NOAA doing these federal functions. So that created all kinds of problems because the structure isn't really set up that way. Federal functions need to be done by federal employees because there's procedures and rules that you need to follow and certain information you need to have. And the whole system doesn't really work well. So that was very frustrating. And as the years went on, it became more and more difficult to get the job done or to track what was going on that was affecting my ability to do my job. So the frustration did grow over the years.
1: Did NOAA employ many meteorologists, or does it still?
4: I didn't work with the meteorologists. They're typically under the National Weather Service. I did serve as a weather forecaster for one forecasting product. I was the forecaster for a sunspot number prediction. So as the solar cycle progresses, we have a forecast that predicts how many sunspots there are going to be several months out. And the main customer for this is the satellite operators, because how many sunspots there are is pretty well correlated to how much drag a satellite experiences. Because satellites aren't in space. There's actually the upper atmosphere. There's air, and they slow down and they eventually re-enter orbit. So they need to know that to know where their satellites are going to be. So I was doing that, and I worked a lot with the space weather forecasters. So there's a space weather prediction lab that predicts things like radio communications, satellite environments, solar flares, magnetic disruptions that might affect our power grid, whether or not your flight over the North Pole to go from Denver to Beijing is going to be on time and on schedule, or whether they have to be diverted, things like that. So I was working with those forecasters, but the normal meteorologists that you think of when you think of the day-to-day weather, I didn't really work with those guys.
1: I've talked for years about protecting our power grid from X flares and EMPs. What do you think of that?
4: Yeah, I was involved a number of years ago, probably 15 years ago, during the Obama administration, in a panel that looked at the effects on the power grid from solar storms and also electromagnetic pulses generated from high altitude nuclear blast.
1: Was Peter Pry on that panel by any chance?
4: Oh, I don't remember who was on it. I only sat through for a short period of time. I didn't stay on it for a very long time period, but I was on it long enough to understand what was going on and to gain an interest in it because I was in charge of the geomagnetism data, which especially the historic data going back to like the Carrington event where telegraph lines would catch on fire. So what happens is our electrical infrastructure relies on these big gigantic transformers, and these transformers are oil cooled. And in any electric line, your house or whatever it may be, our 220 volt systems, they have two hot lines, 210 volt hot lines that are completely out of phase. So they add to 220, and there's a neutral line. And what happens is when there's a solar storm or electromagnetic pulse, electrical currents are generated in the ground and they propagate through the ground. And that neutral line that goes from telephone pole to telephone pole has low electrical resistance, but the ground is pretty high electrical resistance. So what happens is the voltage that's created across the ground pipes current through those neutral lines and causes those transformers to get hot. And that heat causes the elements in them to break down. And these things, when they fail eventually after decades of this happening, they take years to rebuild and replace.
1: Right.
4: So if we lose more than a few of them, it could be catastrophic to our power infrastructure.
1: I don't even think we make them in this country. We get them out of China, don't we?
4: I don't know where they come from, but I think you're right. I don't think we build them domestically.
1: Let's go to the phones. Blake is with us in Tyler, Texas. Hi, Blake. Go ahead.
5: Hi, George and Justin. Yeah, they do build them in Texas. They've got a Cooper Power Transformer Company that's in there about down by Carthage. I used to haul that stuff. I just wanted to ask Justin, you were mentioning about radio wave propagation through the ionosphere. And
1: I think we lost him. Try to get him back, Donna. We'll find out what happened. That happens a lot, does it not, Justin?
4: Yeah, I was looking forward to that question. Maybe we lost the radio propagation physics there.
1: See if we get him back. Next up, Aaron's with us in Fountain Valley, California. Aaron, go for it.
6: Thanks, George, for accepting my call.
1: Sure.
6: Dr. Justin, thank you for your knowledge and hard work. My question is about your guidance when it comes to the AMOC, the Atlantic Meridional Overturning Circulation. Do you think if it's possible, if all the ice melts, it could cause an imbalance water-wise, which could cause pole shift?
1: It's above my pay grade. How about yours, Justin?
4: That's a good question. I would take the pole shift portion out of it. So the AMOC, the Atlantic Meridional Overturning Circulation, the IPCC has been saying

0: officially for a short period of time to make sure that doesn't happen.
1: Donna tells me Blake's phone is working better. Let's go to Tyler, Texas. Blake, give it a try.
2: Yeah, thanks, George. I appreciate that. I had to go outside. The bad weather's starting to roll in.
1: All right.
2: Hey, I'm at the edge of cell hell. But what I wanted to ask with Justin is, with the ionospheric heating, they can propagate radio waves, and I don't know if they duct or reflect, but on the other side of the ionosphere, I wonder if the sun's photons would reflect out in space and not have to superheat the Earth. And how big an area, if we can do that, how big an area could we cool? Could we cool something as big as Southern Cal?
0: Yeah, I think that we're talking about solar radiation management, but space-based solar radiation management, if I understood the question correctly. I don't think that's something that would be accomplished through ionospheric heating, but my understanding is people have put forth the theory that we can fly these large, basically kind of solar sails on satellites. So you fly a satellite up and you deploy this large mechanism that basically creates a mirror in space that will block out a certain portion of the sunlight. And if you fly that at what's called the L1 point, so L stands for Lagrangian point. So Lagrangian points in space are these points where gravity of different celestial bodies balances out. So the L1 point is where the gravity of the Earth and the gravity of sun cancel out. So if you put a satellite there, it just kind of hangs out there and doesn't orbit or doesn't fall out of orbit. And so that's close enough to the sun that if you put a pretty big sail, it would block out a significant amount of the sunlight and could cause substantial cooling of the Earth. I think it's a terrible idea to fiddle with nature in that way. But there are certainly people who think it's possible.
1: Can we turn NOAA around, Justin?
0: I think so. I think that President Trump's leadership team are really fantastic. I served under four presidents when I was there. And one of the problems we had was that the Republican presidential administrations treated climate change as a hot potato. So they didn't really want to get involved, and they let things, operations go as normal. So they didn't really try to direct the operations at NOAA to meet the administration priorities. This current administration finally realized that that's a problem and is taking care of it. So the people at the helm, they understand that there's too much autonomy in the agency and that the mission has gone off the rails. And they're trying to find ways to bring it in. It's very difficult because the government bureaucracy, you know, is formed over decades, and as this happens, there are mechanisms put in place to prevent change. So change has to be incremental and slow. But these guys are really the A-team, and I think they're doing the best they can.
1: Ted's with us in his big red truck in Bakersfield, California. Hey, Ted, go ahead.
3: Hey, good morning, George and Justin. Hey, Justin, thanks for your service. You know, ever since the 70s, when I went down to the federal bookstore and picked up the NOAA dive manual, I've been a huge ocean lover, became a Maui diving instructor and commercial diver. And I've always been under the impression that global warming could be analyzed best by following the temperature of the oceans, which NOAA does, the only one doing the great job of that. So what do you think about that as a indicative of where the world's temperatures are going by, you know, three-quarters of the planet's covered in water, and that water seems to be heating up quite a bit.
1: El Nino and El Nina, right?
0: Yeah, thanks, Ted. I appreciate that. My last project is at the Republic of Palau, which is great scuba diving. I have my PADI certification, but I haven't dived in 30 years, and I'm terrified of it, so I just snorkel right now. But it's a super important question and one that's not asked enough, because water, anybody who's, you know, cooked spaghetti on the stovetop knows that water holds a lot more heat than air does. So if, you know, as the Earth warms, or it could cool too, but the water is really where that heat capacity is. So as we have warm years like this year, that excess heat, some of it's going to go into ocean currents. It's going to go into

0: ocean currents like the AMOC that we talked about a few minutes ago. And the AMOC will pull that heat into the ocean and trap it there for decades or sometimes centuries before that resurfaces. So as the climate changes, whether the Earth is heating or cooling, that temperature anomaly is trapped by the oceans. Now, Ted's right that understanding the ocean temperatures is key to tracking climate change, but there are some problems with that. And the main problem is that now we track ocean temperatures with satellite observations that are pretty good. They look at the topmost layer. The ocean temperatures are quite complicated because the very, very top centimeter or so, the skin of the ocean changes very rapidly, whereas as soon as you get a few meters deep, the water temperatures change very slowly. And also how we measured it changed. So before satellites, we had different mechanisms to measure ocean temperatures, but our oldest records dating back to the 1800s, we have really good records, but they were only taken along shipping paths because ships had to follow certain paths because of where the ocean currents and where the winds were. So we didn't have robust measurements across the ocean. And the way we measure temperatures, we throw a bucket off the ship and then pull it on board and then put a thermometer in it and hope it didn't cool too much. And we, you know, you have the deckhands doing that. So they maybe didn't know what they were doing. So the record is really inconsistent. So a long-term climate record of ocean temperatures would be the most valuable climate record we can have, but what we have now is limited in what we can get from it.
1: Justin, like you, I got my PADI scuba diver certification years ago when I was in the Navy, and I haven't been in years. We're going to come back in a moment on Coast to Coast with Justin Mabee and take final phone calls as we talk about climate change. His book coming out is called Climate Change Deception.
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2: ABC News, I'm Dave Packer. It's a month now to the 2026 midterms, but President Trump, in a primetime speech Thursday focusing on the 2020 elections and announcing his administration is releasing previously classified documents he claims show the vulnerability of U.S. election security and infrastructure.
3: Hundreds of millions of U.S. voter files are in the hands of foreign governments. Our machines and ballot counting systems are exposed to hacking and manipulation and corruption.
2: An attorney representing the family of Johann Sebastian Guerrero, who was shot and killed by ICE agents in Biddeford, Maine, Monday, said he was in the U.S. legally and was accused of no crime. The governor says floods in Texas have left at least two people dead. Hundreds of wildfires burning in Canada and the Northwest, sending smoke blowing east, along with air quality alerts. New York City handing out free KN95 masks at libraries and police and fire stations. This is ABC News.
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2: 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I'm a Coast Insider because I can't always stay up to listen to Coast to Coast Live. 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
1: 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And if you live in Canada, you're eligible to be an insider too. 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
1: And welcome back, George Norrie, along with Dr. Justin Mabee. His upcoming book, Climate Change and Deception, you can pre-order on Amazon.com. His website is tied into NOAA. Do you miss NOAA at all, Justin?
9: I do. I really love that agency, and I really enjoyed working there. I like the people I worked with, and I hope someday I'll be able to go back.
1: Some are saying because of the budget cuts, it's going to affect the forecasting of hurricanes and tornadoes. Do you accept that?
9: I don't think that's true. We do change the instruments and the mechanisms we use to forecast these things, but in general, we get better at it. And my understanding is the proposed budget cuts don't target that infrastructure.
1: Back to the phones. Jim on the Big Island in Hawaii, welcome to the show. Hi, Jim.
10: Good evening, George and Justin. I've got kind of an idea. I don't know how feasible it would be. But with the ice caps and stuff melting, because the white reflects the sunlight and the heat back up, what if we made some sort of artificial covering that would imitate like the snow ice caps, and which would send the heat back up and then cover the ocean below?
1: Interesting take, but that would be a big cover, would it not, Justin?
9: Yeah, but that's actually been proposed. So before I referred to the Office of Science and Technology Policy report on solar radiation management, and this is one of the forms of solar radiation management, and it's called brightening. So you brighten the ice caps by spraying something on them. So they, instead of absorbing the sun's energy, they reflect more of it back up, and that will reduce the melting rate. There's different forms of brightening we talked about before, where we take ocean water and we pull the salt out of it and spray it into the air. That creates clouds. We call that marine cloud brightening. So this is actually something that's being researched and proposed by various communities.
1: Okay, next up, let's go to Jimmy in Raleigh, North Carolina. Welcome to the show. Hi, Jimmy.
11: Hi, George. Hi, Justin. I think the climate change pointing to CO2 level is short-sighted or missing the point. My observation of the general temperature change for any day is like midday, the temperature is like 80 degrees, and at night it goes down to 60 degrees, so it's 20 degrees variations Fahrenheit-wise every day. And let's say for a snowy day, the snow and ice accumulate on the ground. If in the morning there's cloud cover all day, the ice and snow will not melt and the temperatures stay low. But if in the morning there's a clear sky, the sun comes through and the snow and ice melt right away. And in North Carolina, that often happens is when that happens, the snow and ice melt within a day, regardless of how much it accumulates, say between 1 inch and 3 and 4 inch, it melts within a day. But let's say out in Arizona, someday it goes up to 110, 112 degrees Fahrenheit. But if you go under a tree shade or inside house, even without AC, the temperature seems to be cool quite a bit within, say, 10 to 12 degrees right off the bat. So I think a lot of the temperature variations of, say, 3, 5, or 8 degrees for a whole decade on average is just, I would say, acceptable or normal range. It's nothing to worry about instead of making a big fuss out of it and trying to make carbon dioxide the bad guy. What do you think about that?
9: Yeah, thank you for the question, Jimmy. And I'm right next door in Durham. I work in Research Triangle Park right near you. So I'm now a local. I moved out from Colorado not long ago. And I think that's a very good point. So the atmosphere and the climate are very complex systems. And you pointed out the day to night change. The atmosphere extends a lot higher than where our weather occurs. So we only look at the very bottom layer of the atmosphere when we do our weather forecasting from day to day, but it extends very high. And NASA has models on planetary atmospheres where we don't even account for things like the composition like carbon dioxide. And we just account for, you know, how thick the atmosphere is and its density and what the solar radiation that hits it is and, you know, where it is in the orbital cycles. So these things are all really important. And with regards to, you're right on the multi-year variation. So the decadal cycle is the big one that we see with things like El Nino and La Nina. And there's 50-year cycles, 100-year cycles. And there's longer astronomical cycles that affect weather and climate. And the, so they are normal, and there's nothing exceptional about climate change. The problem is that human beings, we set up our society to function ideally with the weather as it is now, today. So climate change, whether it's getting warmer or cooler, when it changes the prevailing patterns, there's an economic cost associated with that. And there's some conflation between the people that are making it sound like there's a disaster imminent, between the idea that there are normal variations that human beings have lived with forever and the having to deal with them, the economic cost, how we harden our infrastructure to deal with it, and things like that.
1: Next up, Mark in Ohio. Take it away, Mark.
12: Hey, George. Me again.
1: Hello, Navy man.
12: I just got, yeah, right. Pardon me, George. Yeah, I'm the BA and a half in biology. Anyway, yeah, I know just enough to ask a half pertinent question, George.
1: All right, we're looking forward to
12: yeah.
1: it.
12: And yeah, I have a comment, a comment first, and a question later for the what's his last name?
1: Dr. Justin Maybe.
12: Maybe, okay. Anyway, I know, Doctor, you know way more than me, but especially I took environmental chemistry about halfway to a master's in marine biology at a very good southern school a long time ago, and yeah, I was offered a job by NOAA. Myself, George, once in 1985.
1: How about that?
12: I turned it down, though. Yeah, it would have been interesting. But anyway, I turned it down. Anyhow, I mentioned before, George, maybe a year or two ago, that man is only contributing 1.4% of the total carbon load to the atmosphere. Now, that was out of my old textbook, you know, back in, this is 1983 or 84 when I took that class. Out of curiosity. But anyway, even at that, the 90s was the warmest decade in 600 years. And that's, you can look that up. And also, of course, the ice caps are melting away and the glaciers are receding quite a bit. But the big issue, George, remember I mentioned this before, I think, that 1/7 of the world's carbon, you know, the doctor go back, you know, they, 1/7, George, the fraction 1/7 of the world's carbon is locked up in the permafrost. Okay, and that contains methane. And methane is about 20 times more warming than CO2. Even though man is contributing very little, if the permafrost continues to melt, we got big problems in the future. And also, Doctor, real quick, do you think that that HARP is having an adverse effect on the atmosphere?
1: What do you think of that, Justin?
9: Well, I like the permafrost comment. So my wife did her PhD in studying permafrost degradation from different climate change scenarios. So she'd really be the expert, and I kind of wish she was here to answer that. Mark's absolutely right that's a big deal. The Arctic climate environment is much more sensitive to changes, and everything is amplified there. But also there's an inversion a lot of times, whereas right now we have a very hot summer, but it's very cold in the Arctic, as I understand it. With regards to HARP, the changes that we make when we turn on an ionospheric heater only last for a few minutes. So the atmosphere, basically the denser air wants to sink and the lighter air wants to rise. So it stratifies itself. And the ionosphere is similar, but there's also electromagnetic forces. So you have electric fields and you have the magnetic fields, and they kind of keep everything constrained where they in the kind of the lower energy state is where charged particles want to sit. So as soon as you disturb the ionosphere by heating it up, a couple things happen. Once you create higher energy areas, and the energetic particles, they want to go back to where the lower energy areas are. So as soon as you turn the heater off, it settles out and goes back to its nominal state pretty quickly. But also when you heat up the ionosphere, according to Maxwell's equations, charged particles, they like to follow along magnetic field lines rather than cross them. So when we heat up electrons with ionospheric heaters, the magnetic field lines, particularly at HARP, you know, they're more or less north or south because it's near the poles. Those particles, they like to boogie down lower in the atmosphere where they collide with neutral particles, or they boogie up and they fly out towards space. So basically the heaters create disturbances that are fairly short-lived usually.
1: Next up, let's go to Tom in Petaluma, California, west of the Rockies. Hi, Tom.
13: Hi, George. Justin, thank you for doing this show. I have three things. I'm going to try to run through them real quick. The first one is a chemical called SF5CF3. It's a very potent ozone destroyer. And when they researched it and found it in one of the polar drills they did for, you know, drilling down for it, they said there's too little of it really to infect it. But it's a very powerful ozone destroyer. And what I thought was, geez, if it's up there high in the atmosphere, say from polluted clouds and lightning getting made, most of the ozone would destroy it, and it would only leave a trace chemical, for the ice caps. So I'm looking at that because what they had said was there was too little of it. They found the caps. I think they're a little wrong, is my opinion. But anyways, the other two was the Union of Concerned Scientists in 2004 started the Integrity and Science Program about the political influence of some corporate. In 2004, it's over 50 Nobel laureates, a couple thousand Academy of Science Award winners. They've been documenting it. I mean, all the different agencies, EPA, DPA, it goes on. It's insane. But they've been showing it, and I think there's somebody that might be able to help you with this, because those scientists also sort out all the facts, the true facts of what's going on with science across the board. All kinds of things, George. Those guys would be great on your show. The third one, the other thing when you were talking about, like, the gatekeepers, I think of them as my Uncle George, my mother's older brother, was one of them. He was at DARPA. And they call it the Death Valley Bridge, where a scientist working lower in the field will come across something, but trying to get it developed, he has to get over that bridge to the funding. And that gatekeeper has to pass it through. He's like a gatekeeper at that bridge over, you know, to the Death Valley, where it would die and not get done, or to go somewhere else and it gets done. And I think that's exactly one of the things you were talking about, the problem with research. Some of that obviously has changed, because my Uncle George died in 2015, and I know it wasn't always that way.
1: Interesting comments, Justin, huh?
9: Yeah, I can touch on them really quick. The ozone-depleting chemicals, it's a little bit out of my wheelhouse. We follow them a little bit, but that particular one, the SF5 CFS, I guess Tom said, I'm not familiar with, so I can't really comment on that. The political influence in science, he mentioned the Union of Concerned Scientists. They've done a lot of interesting work. Some of it I haven't really been aligned with, but in my book, one of the things I tried to explain is the scientific process, and I tried to explain it in layman's terms. So a non-scientist can understand it and break down why the system, the science is controlled, and why the system doesn't really facilitate open thought and research. So hopefully the people that read my book will get a lot out of that and understand where the problems are and maybe how we can correct them. The DARPA comment was really interesting because we have dealt with DARPA. So DARPA has different science directorates. So depending on what you're working on, you might work with a different directorate. The directorate we worked with was DARPA Space. I forget the exact name of the directorate. But one of the problems that we had with them is their business model wasn't really aligned with the model that we wanted to apply to our businesses, because DARPA does some really great work and has advanced science out there, but they tend to like to have small funded projects, like pilot projects that small companies are brought in, and they do some work, some initial work. And then when they try to make it operational and make a bigger project, they'll take that intellectual property and they'll give it to a larger contractor like Northrop Grumman, you know, some big company. And then the smaller company will be left out in the cold, and they won't really have any use for their intellectual property. And then the government goes off and uses it. So DARPA, when we're talking about DARPA projects, that's super complicated. And it's a really interesting question.
1: Justin, you're going to be our go-to person with weather. Thank you very much for everything you do. The name of the book, Climate Change Deception. Up next, James Wiley joins us as we talk about the Time Traveler's Handbook.
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6: From ABC News, I'm Dave Packer. Speaking at Primetime Thursday night, President Trump announced documents will now be available on the White House website. He says, demonstrates the interference of foreign adversaries in U.S. elections.
7: But we still have a major challenge that must be urgently addressed, because no country could be great without fair and honest elections.
6: Trump says 278,000 non-U.S. citizens voted in American elections. But ABC Chief Washington correspondent Jonathan Carl says a well-known conservative organization's decades-long data on voter fraud disproves that.
8: The Heritage Foundation, a very strongly a pro-Trump organization, has a database to collect examples of voter fraud. They looked at 1982 to 2025, and they came up with so far about 100 documented cases, they say, where a non-citizen voted in a U.S. election.
6: Catastrophic flash floods in Texas have killed two people and forced hundreds of rescues in areas still reeling from last summer's devastating floods. Texas Governor Greg Abbott is focused on the Nueces River, which stretches over 300 miles from central to south Texas.
9: The old record for the river there was 24.88 feet back in 1996. Currently expected, and the Nueces River near Uvalde is two times the flow of Niagara Falls.
6: Acting Attorney General Todd Blanche met Thursday with several survivors of the late sex offender Jeffrey Epstein's crimes at the Justice Department. During hearings for Blanche's confirmation for the job permanently, Republican Senator Tom Tillis said the sit-down with victims would be a requirement to secure his vote. But one of those victims saying she found him abrasive, condescending, and intentionally noncommittal to survivors. And she said, quote, she's even more confident in urging senators to vote against his confirmation. 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
1: Up next, James Wiley joins us with his work, The Time Traveler's Handbook. We're going to talk about time traveling with you next on Coast to Coast AM. 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
1: We've got a great couple hours coming up for you. George Norrie back with you. Author James Wiley is a broadcaster and award-winning screenwriter. He has published a number of books that can be currently seen as an expert on the documentary series Nazis, Threads of Evil, which is available on Prime Video here in the United States. James, welcome to the program. You've been away for 4 years, 6 years.
5: 6 years. Is it really 6 years? I don't want even to think about that really too much. I don't think. Maybe we could travel back in time to the first one.
1: Our dear host who interviewed you 6 years ago, Ian Punnett, passed away a few years ago.
5: Oh, that's very sad. I'm sorry to hear that.
1: How have you been?
5: Not bad, thank you. It's hay fever season over here in the UK. So if I sound a bit sniffly, that's the reason.
1: We get a lot of that here in the United States as well.
5: Yeah.
1: Tell us about the Time Traveler's Handbook, 18 experiences from the eruption of Vesuvius to Woodstock. Tell me about that.
5: Well, it was really, it was a fun idea, essentially, because I co-authored it with Johnny Acton and David Goldblatt, and just came up with a sort of fun notion of what it'd be like if you could actually take a vacation into the past. You could, you know, have a nice holiday, anywhere in history, any place, any time. And then we thought, well, what would that involve? And that led to this idea of kind of writing like a travel guide. So, you know, like you might buy a travel guide or look online for a travel guide today if you were planning a long trip. The idea here was to provide the same kind of service and information, but to visit events in the past.
1: What kind of time traveling trips are you offering to folks?
5: Well, I mean, again, we thought a bit like nowadays, you can have every kind of different sort of vacation. So we thought we'd offer, you know, a range of sorts of activities or options. So we put significant historical events, turning points or crisis moments that, you know, again, quite famous and that people might be interested in witnessing. We looked at entertainment. So, you know, being able to go to Shakespeare's Globe, for example, to see a Shakespeare play at the time, or going to Woodstock, or major sporting events like an ancient Olympics. There's options to go on quite long journeys as well. So the idea was really to mix things up, like today, like you can have any kind of sort of adventure on a holiday today or do any kind of activity. So we wanted to offer that kind of range of options.
1: I would have loved to have gone back to see Jesus just to hear him speak, James.
5: Yes, we did think about that, to be honest, as an option. But, I mean, we might get into more detail about this later, but because of the kind of rules of time travel, we had to think quite carefully about, you know, what kind of moments in history could you travel back to without making too much of an impact on? Because we were obviously applying the classic time travel rule, which is if you go back in time, don't change anything. Don't change even the smallest thing if you can help it, because you'll come back to the present and everything will be different. So with Jesus, we felt the risks were quite high of getting noticed or being, you know, there's another disciple suddenly at the Last Supper. You know, that might cause problems, if you see what I mean. So we did think about it, like.
1: Now, the time travel that you talk to people about, is it something mental, or do you really think you could get them back there?
5: Yeah, the whole notion is that, you know, we now have the technology to send you back in time with the proviso that you don't do anything that might alter what's happening in the time that you travel back to. So, you know, you'll get in the time travel machine with your suitcases, etc., and be physically transported back to that moment that you've chosen to visit. Really like going on holiday.
1: What's the machine look like?
5: None of us are scientists particularly, so I just think we sort of said that was a given. There's a time travel machine, you know. Imagine it as you want to imagine it. But, I mean, you know, probably look a bit like something from Star Trek, where you get beamed, you know, your molecules would, you'd be reduced to nothing and beamed across space and time, I suppose, would probably be the way it worked.
1: Do you remember the H.G. Wells story, The Time Machine, that they turned into a movie with Rod Taylor?
5: Yes, and I think some other not quite as good movies as well, I believe.
1: Would that time machine look something like that?
5: Yeah, I mean, I think that's in anyone, certainly in our heads, that's the kind of classic time machine look. I mean, a bit like a phone box kind of thing. We have, you may know the show Doctor Who. You know, he has his TARDIS, which is, again, looks like a phone box. And that travels through time and space. So, yes, something like that.
1: What if you could not get back, James, get back to your present life?
5: Well, I mean, you know, we have to, that's as part of the service we offer, we have to do our utmost to ensure that you do get back, obviously. And again, that's affected that consideration. I mean, it's your choice. If you think this is your way of getting out of the present and going back and living in the past, then, you know, I suppose you could try and survive on your own beyond the trip. But, you know, our concern is to get our clients, as it were, back to the present in the best condition possible, really. which again did make us have to think quite hard about what sorts of historical events to visit. Because anything too dangerous, I mean, obviously, one of the things we thought about are wars, obviously, big battles, they're very famous. But, you know, the risks are quite high. And as a company offering these time travel trips, we, you know, the insurance and legal implications of people getting injured or not coming back would be quite serious, I think.
1: Do you have to set your time machine in the exact geographical location that you want to appear
5: in time? Yes, it's very precise. It's very precise in terms of time and location.
1: So you'd move it around,
5: that was something else we had. Sorry.
1: So you'd move it around.
5: Oh yeah, yeah. Each trip, you know, each trip is would be your own distinct trip, you know, back in time. So
1: if you wanted to see Jesus born,
5: you've got more than one of these things. Imagine an airport, a small airport sort of facility with lots of time travel booths, as it were. You know, and you come to the desk and they say, oh, yes, you're traveling with so-and-so today. You know, go to that section of the airport and you'll find your booth. And it'll all be set for, you know, your particular destination.
1: If you wanted to see Jesus born in Bethlehem, you'd have to originate from Bethlehem then, right?
5: Yes, you'd send them back to Bethlehem, and you'd send them back very near the time, because that was something else, apart from a couple of long trips we offer. You know, it's important that the events or the moments that we looked at, the time duration wasn't too long. So, you know, 3 or 4 days, a week at the most, because again, that reduces the risks. The risks of you being discovered as, you know, not from that time and that place, which would obviously cause problems, and again reduces the risks to you, you know, of injury or accident or sickness, which again, these are all risks, and we would offer

0: And obviously, to do with clothing, what people wore, that had to be quite specific because you didn't want to stand out. So you wander around the city for a bit, but because the eruption's coming, you've moved to the coast before it happens. So we arranged it that you would actually watch the eruption from a boat just off the coast when it actually happened.
1: I'd rather
0: So
1: see it on
0: perfectly.
1: television, wouldn't you?
0: Yeah. But watching it live,
1: Now, how do you dial up the precise time that you want to go back to or up to?
0: What you mean actually on the machine?
1: Yes.
0: Again, that's that we didn't think that precisely about that kind of thing. I would imagine it's pre-programmed per trip.
1: Because you don't want to be off by
0: So,
1: too much, do you?
0: no, it's got to be very, very precise. And we're operating on the basis that it is very precise in terms of location and time.
1: Do you have many clients that want to go through with this?
0: the business is doing pretty well, I have to say. There's definitely an appetite for this kind of thing. People have the world as we know it nowadays, people have been everywhere and seen everything and done everything. So this is definitely something different. And I think people are fascinated naturally about, well, I wonder what it would have been like to live
1: What's the
0: there
1: cost
0: or
1: to
0: to have
1: want to go
0: seen
1: back?
0: that. Yeah.
1: How much do you charge?
0: Sorry?
1: How much does it cost?
0: It's not cheap. It's not cheap, obviously. It's not the same as getting a rocket into space. Not as expensive as that. And obviously, as the technology improves, we hope, it'll get cheaper. But yeah, it's not a it's an expensive holiday.
1: In US dollars,
0: It's
1: to give
0: a
1: me an idea.
0: what US dollars? Oh, let's say, it's got to be about 10,000, I would thought.
1: Now, do you guarantee the successful trip?
0: We guarantee we'll get you there. We'll give you everything you need, clothing, precise directions as where things happen. Where to be, at what times to get the best view of what's happening or the best experience. And we guarantee, to the best of our ability to get you back to the present safe and
1: In one
0: sound.
1: piece, right?
0: In one piece, exactly. But if you choose to misbehave and get yourself in trouble, then that is really down to you, I'm afraid.
1: Generally, where do people want to go back to time? Or do they want to go into the future?
0: Well, that the future's not an option yet.
1: Oh, it's
0: That's
1: not. Okay.
0: not a technology we can offer you, I'm afraid.
1: All right. Where do they want to go back to?
0: Well, the trips to Shakespeare's London are very popular, as you'd imagine they would be.
1: Out there,
0: And that
1: sure.
0: gives you an opportunity to see the very first production at the Globe Theatre, which was Julius Caesar. So that people like that a lot. It's again we're because of the vast interest in Shakespeare and the amount of scholarship about Shakespeare, we could be very precise about the day to literally even down to what the performance of that play would have looked like. We can be very accurate about because it's still a history book, and it is the idea that it's a fun history book. So, it was very important that we were as accurate as possible. And Shakespeare's London was very good because there's so much rich evidence and information. And it was an extraordinary London at that time, was a pretty extraordinary place to be, and yeah, so that's a very popular one.
1: You
0: Going to
1: picked
0: see the Beatles in.
1: the Beatles in Hamburg, Germany, 1960, right?
0: Yes, that's right. We wanted to do a Beatles one because we knew that would be immensely popular. I mean, given that people still. I used to live near Abbey Road.

0: in London, and people are still every day turning up to walk across that road from the cover of the Abbey Road album. So, we thought there's obviously huge demand for a Beatles trip. And we did consider the recording of All You Need Is Love, which was recorded in a studio with a sort of audience of people who invited guests and was broadcast simultaneously around the world. It was the first satellite broadcast, actually. So we thought that might be a good one, but then because it's filmed and because you can see the people in the background, we thought, well, maybe the time traveler would stick out and that wouldn't be good. So the Beatles in Hamburg, you'd be part of a mob in a club, so you wouldn't stand out. But more importantly, we just thought it'd be fascinating to see them at that point before they were famous, when they were that young and that raw. And because of that, you could probably have wandered backstage and hung out with them
1: I think
0: because they weren't famous.
1: Paul McCartney was 18 at the time.
0: Is that a George Harrison was 16?
1: I got more questions for you, James, when we come back in a moment. James Wiley with us as we talk about his Time Traveler's Handbook. Fascinating.
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2: This is a special report from ABC News. I'm Dave Packer. Ahead of the 2026 midterms, President Trump in a primetime speech to the nation talking about 2020, sowing seeds of doubt in the nation's election system.
3: Tonight, I'm announcing the immediate declassification and release of critical intelligence, revealing shocking vulnerabilities in our election infrastructure.
2: And those declassified documents released on the website of the White House.
3: The third set of documents we are releasing proves that for many years, Americans were blatantly lied to about the security of our election infrastructure, including electronic voting machines and ballot counting systems, dishonest almost all.
2: Mr. Trump said the best way to protect us in voting is to pass a Save America Act. Reaction from across the aisle was harsh. Senate Minority Leader Chuck Schumer calling it a, quote, desperate attempt to preserve his political power. This is ABC News.
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1: Time travel. We'll take your calls next hour with James Wiley. 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
3: Hi, I'm Tom.
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1: And welcome back, George Norrie, along with James Wiley, as we talk about his work, The Time Traveler's Handbook. James, how did you pick the criteria for the locations that you picked?
7: Well, we wanted, as I said earlier, to offer a range of trips. We did offer a couple of slightly more adventurous, risky ones. But generally, we wanted the traveler to have a safe experience. And because of the need to try and prevent any changes made to the past by them traveling there, we picked a lot of events that involved a lot of people, big crowds, mobs, masses of people. So the traveler could just, submerge themselves within the crowds. And, they wouldn't stand out. And again, those kinds of events, generally 2 or 3 days, maybe something like that. So they were our go-to kind of option to try and find those kinds of experiences. So, for example, the Boston Tea Party. The Boston Tea Party is an excellent time travel option. Obviously, because it's such a famous event and such a significant event, mm-hmm. there'd be a lot of demand to go and see what that was like. We also have a great deal of evidence about what happened on the day and the night itself. So, we could reconstruct it in pretty microscopic kind of detail. So, the traveler really could follow it every step of the way as the day passed and the momentum built. And also, I think, it's one of those events that's almost mythical because it's, gained so much significance. And I just think it's very interesting to visit moments in time where actually what happened is slightly different from what we all think happened. So, the Boston Tea Party, the word party has always conjures up images of a celebration. People were chucking tea into the water and cheering and shouting and celebrating this moment of rebellion against the British. But in fact, the whole thing was done in total silence not to alert the British that anything was going on. And that was, that's a remarkable thing when you think about it, how they coordinated that whole event in total silence, even the crowd watching, totally silent. And so the only risk there really would be if one of the time travelers yelled out something right. during it and alerted the British to what was going on. So that's a good example of that, as was the fall of the Berlin Wall. Because again, a very famous moment, very mm-hmm. significant moment, but thousands and thousands of people, chaotic. So the time traveler could just be part of what was going on. But obviously, because, we know what happened, we can tell the traveler, you need to be at this point, this time, if you want to see this happen. So, and again, it's though, and you want to pick moments that people, people recognize. So there is demand, there is curiosity to visit them.
1: How do you guarantee that when they pop up in the era that they wanted to go back to, that the machine will be safe?
7: Well,
1: in a secluded area.
7: Our business would not have grown the way it has. We're offering, this is 18 trips just in this book. We offer, quite a number of others. So, as the technology's improved, we've been able to offer, a wider selection of trips. And, it's pretty fail-safe. It really is. You're not suddenly going to end up, hundreds of years, away from where you thought you were going. We couldn't do that. It just, as a commercial operation, it just wouldn't work.
1: Have you had some people?
7: Who would sign up for a vacation like that, really, where, you know, the chances are you might end up somewhere else entirely.
1: James, have you had some people of notoriety go back into time?
7: Well, I mean, you know, people do like a certain amount of discretion about these things.
1: You couldn't give us the name of somebody big, rich and famous?
7: Somebody rich and famous is gone back in time. Let's think.
1: You still there?
7: Yes, I'm still there. I'm just thinking. Sorry, you just caught me there, slight by surprise, because we, you know, we generally operate a confidentiality policy. So if people don't want people to know they've gone back in time, so I'm just consulting with our lawyers briefly on this issue. But I can say that a famous British rock star did take part in one of our trips.
1: Was it the lead singer of
7: Iron Maiden?
1: Uh-huh.
7: A band you may have heard of, who, you know, is quite fond of the Middle Ages. So we do offer a few medieval trips. So he did go on one of those.
1: If Paul McCartney, who is 84 now, wanted to go back and see the 18-year-old Paul McCartney, is that conceivable? Would that work?
7: That's a tricky one, isn't it, really? And because you have to rely on the 18-year-old Paul McCartney not recognizing the current Paul McCartney. Which I don't know. He might not, but the danger is if the 18-year-old recognised the 84-year-old, then that could completely throw everything out, couldn't it?
1: No.
7: Because if Paul McCartney knew at 18 that he was going to be Paul McCartney, I mean, that would be very different, wouldn't it, really?
1: How would he know that?
7: Well, just a physical resemblance. I suppose if the current Paul McCartney was just at the gig in Hamburg and was in the crowd and kept a low profile, then yeah, that would probably work okay.
1: Somebody would say, "Are you Paul McCartney's father? You look like him."
7: Yes, perhaps someone might say that.
1: Or grandfather.
7: But there's a problem, you see. There's a problem with anyone as famous as the Beatles. So someone says to him, "Are you Paul McCartney's grandfather?" And he says, "Oh, yes, I am. I've come to visit him." That person, that one person, goes off, forgets about it maybe. A few years' time, the Beatles are the biggest thing on the planet. That person is going to go, "You know what? I met Paul McCartney's grandfather." You know, in Hamburg. And then 20 years later, when a biographer is, you know, sifting through the material and writing their big book on the Beatles, they come across this piece of evidence for this guy had gone on record to say that he'd met Paul's grandfather. And you go, "How did he meet Paul's grandfather?" And, you know, do you know what I mean? You can get in a world of trouble very quickly when people are that famous, and certainly if they're still living, you know.
1: Did you select any trips back to see how the pyramids were made?
7: No, because the duration of time that would involve, I mean, just on a practical level, I mean, when you go back in the past and come back to the present, no time has elapsed in the present, so that's not the issue. But the longer you're in the past, the more likely you're going to reveal, or it's become evident that you're not from that time and place.
1: Do you tell the client where he might be able to go, or do they ask you?
7: We offer a detailed kind of guide, you know, like any holiday brochure or guide. So we try and recommend places to go and eat and what kind of food you might want to eat when you're in those venues. We'd recommend, you know, sites to see when you've got sort of spare time in between the main events. We provide clothes. So we provide the clothes you'll need to wear.
1: Based on that era they're going back to?
7: Yeah, the clothes from the era, because they've obviously got to fit in.
1: What about money?
7: Money, we provide some kind, whatever the currency of the day was, we provide a certain amount of that. We talk a little bit about customs and habits and manners and those sorts of things, so people have got an idea, you know, how to behave. You know, and we recommend that any traveler does a fair amount of research themselves before they go.
1: Have you taken some of these trips, James, yourself?
7: It's important to test drive some of these things to make sure it's going to work. I've done a number of the trips.
1: Where have you gone?
7: I did the most adventurous thing I did was to go with Captain Cook. Captain Cook was a British naval explorer in the 18th century who was the first white man to set foot in Australia and, you know, opened up the Pacific Ocean for exploration. And so we offer the opportunity to go on that, one of his first, the most famous voyage. But that's an arduous trip. That's a tough trip. That's for, you know, the hardy and adventurous type of travel.
1: That was back in the 1700s too, wasn't it?
7: Exactly. And you know, you're on ships where discipline is severe and brutal. Disease a real threat. Obviously you're in very cramped conditions for very long periods of time. It's a very physically demanding trip. So we felt it was important for one of us to go on it.
1: Native Hawaiians killed him back in 1779, didn't they?
7: They did, yes. That was on another exploration he went on. He went on several major explorations. And,
1: so you would not want to be on one of those trips, right?
7: No. And we do provide the travelers with medication that they might need for the various sicknesses that people got while they were on board the ships. That's not one of the most popular trips, but it does cater for people with a real taste for adventure and exploration.
1: James, give us a what if scenario. Somebody comes to you, wants to do some time traveling. What happens? What do you do?
7: Well, you know, I mean, we prefer to offer, the broad range of travel options which you can choose from.
1: You lay that out for them, right?
7: Sorry?
1: You lay that out for them.
7: We have to lay that out for them because if people just came in and said, oh, I fancy going back to this, we've then got to check that out. We've then got to go there, have a look, make sure that would be a safe or, you know, workable time travel experience. And if it isn't, then we've just wasted a lot of, you know, energy and time and money. So it's, you know, our model is to offer the trips. You choose one. And that's how it works. I mean, we're always open to new ideas, obviously, but you can see it's quite an expensive thing to have to keep going places to check them out just because a customer, you know, fancied that particular trip. Well, as time goes on, the technology may, you know, the whole thing may get cheaper to do, but.
1: Well, you went back to Vesuvius, which was 79 AD. You can't go back much farther than that, right?
7: No, and also just because, you know, there's not enough evidence. We went back to one of the Grecian, ancient Greek Olympics. So that's the earliest trip we offer. Which, again, is good because it's a big crowd event. It's a great spectacle. You know, it's pretty safe. It's a contained amount of time. It's an ideal trip, actually. And again, we have enough evidence to be able, you know, as historians, to reconstruct it for the reader.
1: If you had your choice to go back into time to see any event you wanted, what would that be?
7: Well, I'd rather, to be quite honest, I'd rather cheat a bit and do an era, you know, do a few years in a particular period, which is not something we offer or recommend. But I would love to go back to Georgian London. London during the mid to late 18th century.
1: King George.
7: Which, you know, just seems to me just a remarkable time. And, you know, as a Londoner, you know, I'm fascinated by, at that point, the biggest city in Europe, the most dynamic city, and a moment of profound change and, yeah, fun. Also great fun as well, I think. I mean, you know, you'd have to be quite well off. I mean, I think, you know, most of the trips we offer, you're going back as someone who's reasonably well off, unless you'd stand out.
1: All right, we're going to take calls with you next hour, James, right here on Coast to Coast. James Wiley with us as we're talking about his Time Traveler's Handbook, 18 Experiences from the Eruption of Vesuvius to Woodstock. We'll be back.
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6: From ABC News, I'm Dave Packard. President Trump, in a primetime speech Thursday, announced his administration is releasing previously classified documents he claims show the vulnerability of U.S. election security and infrastructure, including overseas meddling.
7: Hundreds of millions of U.S. voter files are in the hands of foreign governments. Our machines and ballot counting systems are exposed to hacking and manipulation and corruption.
6: Trump calling for investigations at multiple federal agencies, but as ABC legal analyst Dan Abrams points out, the departments that would investigate these attacks on democracy were just reduced by the Trump administration.
8: You've got Tulsi Gabbard making the announcement that they were scaling back the Foreign Malign Influence Center. The FBI shuttered a task force dedicated to investigating foreign deception operations. They shed staff at the U.S. Cybersecurity and Infrastructure Security Agency, which deals with foreign disinformation. I mean, these are the agencies that would help root this out.
6: An attorney representing the family of Johann Sebastian Guerrero, who was shot and killed by ICE agents in Biddeford, Maine, Monday, said he was in the U.S. legally. Family attorney Benjamin Gideon.
9: I want to be clear about something. Johann Sebastian, before he was shot to death, had been accused of committing no crime.
6: The governor says floods in Texas have left at least two people dead. Folks in the Hill Country are on high alert as the Guadalupe River swells. Kerrville, Texas Chief of Police Jarrell Haley.
10: Both the city of Kerrville and Kerr County have declared a disaster for our area. We've requested state and federal assistance to help mitigate the damage and aid us in our response.
6: Hundreds of wildfires burning in Canada and the Northwest, sending smoke blowing east, along with air quality alerts all throughout the East Coast. 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
1: And welcome back. James Wiley with us as we talk about his book, The Time Traveler's Handbook. Where do we get the book, James?
5: Well, you should be able to get it from Amazon or the publisher site, but Amazon's probably your best bet, and you might still find it in the old shop.
1: And your publisher was Macmillan, I believe, right?
5: That's correct, yeah.
1: Excellent. Who invented the time machine?
5: We are very lucky to work with... So it was a combination of different personnel because, you know, there was obviously a theoretical element, and that required working with mathematicians and astrophysicists and those kinds of experts to work out the maths, the equations, etc. required. Then you obviously need the people who are going to design and build the technology. So again, you're working with different individuals with different areas of expertise. So it was a team effort spread across a number of different disciplines, as it were, and with a number of stages.
1: Who was the first time traveler?
5: The first time traveler was the company's founder, which was my co-author Johnny Acton, and he took the inaugural trip, and again, went for something. He's a great fan of sports and boxing particularly. So he traveled back to see the Rumble in the Jungle, the Muhammad Ali fight back in the early 1970s.
1: They were classic.
5: Because that was a relatively safe trip, a very well-documented trip. So, you know, we could plan it very carefully. So he attended that. That was the first trip.
1: When was the machine created?
5: The machine was created, it was a process over 4 or 5 years to actually get the machine made. So the inaugural trip was 2015, I think, around that time, perhaps a little earlier.
1: Now, not a lot of people have heard about it. Have you kept it quiet, or how do you publicize it?
5: It's been, you know, generally a word of mouth thing, because we're trying to build, you know, we've had to build the number of trips that we offer. And, you know, we don't want to be, because of the potential interest in this. I mean, let's face it, you know, I think everybody is curious about the past sufficiently to, you know, want to go back somewhere at some time. And we didn't want to be inundated with demand and requests that we could not, you know, we just couldn't satisfy. So it's been quite a word of mouth thing. You know, it's also, as we spoke earlier, is quite an expensive trip to take.
1: Let's take some calls for you. Let's go to Frank in San Francisco, west of the Rockies, to get us started. Hey, Frank.
6: Hi. Listen, I wanted to reveal to you that it's a wonderful concept, but what I have found from talking with people and so forth, that if you find a venue like Pompeii is a good example that hasn't changed from the event that occurred there, you can actually go back and experience through remote viewing and through this one who's psychic, you can actually re-experience the event that occurred there. And I'm talking about Alcatraz in San Francisco is a very big thing, as well as Sutter's Fort in Sacramento, Independence Hall in Philadelphia, the castle in Edinburgh, where Mary Queen of Scots was arrested and her Vatican envoy was murdered by the Klansmen, the Scottish Klansmen. But you can't go to any area to focus on that has been changed, like with modernization. But if it is a pure venue that hasn't changed from an event, you can go to that place and experience the significant event that occurred there. And this is through remote viewing or psychic phenomena.
1: Let's get your thoughts on that, James. What do you think?
5: I think that's an extremely interesting observation, really. As you were talking, Frank, I was thinking about Stonehenge. You know, Stonehenge has not been touched. I mean, the area around it has changed a little bit, but the actual site is identical. It's not been touched at all. So you're quite right, and particularly with new technologies, you know, in terms of being able to visualize and map and represent in 3D, the environment you're in, or what the environment then might have looked like. You're quite right. You can really, in a way, experience time travel, you know, in the present. I think the only thing that you'd miss, I think, is smell. Some of the senses, I think, it would be very hard to recreate unless you were actually there in the past. A smell, the smells of things, I think, is particularly true. I think, you know, like when you watch war movies or movies set in the past, you know, you don't smell how bad it smelled. I mean, most cities, you know, right up until the 20th century really stank the whole time. You know, so when our travellers go back to Shakespeare's London, you know, advise them to do what local people did, which they'd have scented flowers, little pouches of scented flowers on their bodies when they went out, just to create a slight, you know, some kind of smell to fend off the smell of, you know, excrement and rotting food and, you know, God knows what. So I think that would be one of the things I think you'd miss, and sound as well.
1: Do the people
5: quite hard to read?
1: Do your travellers physically disappear?
5: Well, in the present.
1: In the present, correct.
5: Yes, yes, they're gone. They are gone. Yeah.
1: And the machine's gone too, or does it stay there?
5: The machine stays where it is. So you go, it's like a bit like teleportation in that respect, I suppose.
1: Beam aboard, right?
5: Yeah, exactly. Beam me up, Scotty.
1: Next up, let's go to Adam in Mississippi. Welcome to the show. Hi, Adam.
7: Hey, George. Hey, James. I would like to time travel back to General Napoleon and also music legend, the king of rock and roll, Elvis Presley. What would you think about that?
5: The Elvis is a great one. Which era of Elvis would you like to visit?
7: The 50s, before he was famous, in the 50s.
5: Oh, wow. So the really, you know, when he was incredibly hot, wasn't he? That would be the moment to have gone. That would you go to a gig or a recording or a TV performance? What do you think you'd prefer?
7: I would maybe go to his early days and wait at the gas station, because I hear he was at the gas stations a lot.
5: That's right. So really early. So he's very, very young.
1: Well, thank you very much.
5: Yeah.
1: That's my Elvis impression, by the way, James. What do you think? Cornelius in Louisiana. Welcome to the show. Hi, Corny.
8: Hey there, George. And I want to thank you. Donna told me John's all right, but then, man, he said them fires up there in Canada coming across the border and everything is just messing things up. And George, I got to say this. You love all the audience and stuff, and I want you to listen to Patti LaBelle at the Baseball All-Star Game. That is a great song. She sang the Star Spangled Banner just like Whitney Houston did for the Super Bowl. That would be a great bumper music to have. But I just wanted to tell you that, George. Now, James, you have a biblical name, and I do too, Cornelius. And I was just telling Donna, the call screener, that I wanted to go back, since it's our 250th birthday in America, back to the Revolutionary War and everything. I wish I had a million or $1 billion. I'd give you $10,000 to go back. But you say the machine stays where it's at, but you're teleported back to the past, right?
5: Yeah, that's correct. So would you, I mean, which phase?

0: Yes,
1: California. Let's go. Elisa, go ahead.
2: Hi. So nice to talk to you, both of you. I have a question. Well, actually, I have more of a comment. If I could go back in time, travel anywhere, it would be to the point when the cathedrals were being built all over the world. I'd like to go back and watch them build some of those buildings.
1: How come?
2: Because they're so different than anything we have today built. They're so much more magnificent. They hold so much more mystery, if you will. They're just magnificent buildings, and they're all over the world, not just, you know, here or there, but everywhere. I would like to go back to that time period and see with my own eyeballs them being built, whether it was by frequency or by actual tools. That's where I'd like to go.
1: Could you put that on the list, James?
0: Yeah, I mean, we'd have to pick a particular site and a particular cathedral, because it would be quite hard logistically to arrange otherwise, but I think that would be possible. You'd have to be prepared to spend a fair bit of time in the past to get the benefit, I think, of seeing the process of construction, but it would be amazing. They are extraordinary structures, and you do look at them and think, how did they do that, given the technology they had at the time?
1: James, what is the longest time period people have been away?
0: Well, they say the longest trips we offer are these trips where you accompany explorers. So I mentioned Captain Cook, and there's also the possibility of going with Marco Polo to the court of Kublai Khan. So, those trips you're looking at up to 6 months. But you come back in the present and no time has elapsed.
1: That would be amazing, wouldn't it? Are you allowed to take a camera or a video camera?
0: No. You can't record. No. Because that would have,
1: What if somebody snuck one?
0: We're very thorough, with our screening process before you enter.
1: You search them and stuff like that?
0: Sorry?
1: You search them?
0: Oh, yes, of course. No, you'd have to know. People, we don't, you'd have to have complete medical checks, all that sort of thing, because you don't want to bring a bug from the 21st century or a germ from the 21st century or a virus back in time when they wouldn't necessarily have the resistance. And then you might cause an outbreak of something. So, yeah, no, there's a very thorough process. And we do very thorough checks on the individuals we send back in time as well.
1: Let's go to David in San Francisco. Go ahead, Dave.
3: Good evening, George. Good evening. Three questions. First question. Where is this Back to the Future machine, first of all? Is it built? What does it look like? Could somebody look it up and see what it looks like? And then second of all, I had an experience. I died in an operation table, and my only belief, when I seen a time machine, I see my own time machine going back when I was dead at my operation table. And I went back to 17 years old and 15 years old and 12 years old and 5 years old. And I remember everything when I was going back to this journey of a time machine, but it was a spiritual thing. I seen everyone at that age. I remember I had a friend named Tommy when I was 5 years old. And then when I was 12 years old, I had a name, Leslie. And when I was 16 years old, I had Frank. And then 17, I had Mike. And so I went back, and they all said to me, David, are you ready to really leave this earth? And every one friend I remember asked me the same question. That was a real time machine. Now, you're talking about a real time machine. The third question I have is, how is it that people can actually, do you sit inside this incubator?
1: All right, let's find out before the clock gets us. Do you sit in these machines, James?
0: Yes, comfort's important. it's the

0: trips don't take very long. The actual process is almost instantaneous.
1: And where do people go? Do they have to go to England?
0: We have a number of branches. We have a branch in America, a branch in the UK, and we're looking at opening a branch in China.
1: How many machines do you have?
0: We're offering the 18 trips, so we currently have 20 machines.
1: We'll be back in a moment with James Wiley and wrap things up right here on Coast to Coast AM.
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2: News, I'm Dave Packer. It's a month now to the 2026 midterms, but President Trump, in a primetime speech Thursday focusing on the 2020 elections and announcing his administration is releasing previously classified documents he claims show the vulnerability of U.S. election security and infrastructure.
3: Hundreds of millions of U.S. voter files are in the hands of foreign governments. Our machines and ballot counting systems are exposed to hacking and manipulation and corruption.
2: An attorney representing the family of Johann Sebastian Guerrero, who was shot and killed by ICE agents in Biddeford, Maine, Monday, said he was in the U.S. legally and was accused of no crime. The governor says floods in Texas have left at least two people dead. Hundreds of wildfires burning in Canada and the Northwest, sending smoke blowing east, along with air quality alerts. New York City handing out free KN95 masks at libraries and police and fire stations. This is ABC News.
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1: And welcome back, George Norrie, along with James Wiley. We're talking about his work, The Time Traveler's Handbook. James, in your trial periods, did anything ever go wrong where a person came back with maybe one leg or something like that?
8: No, we did have a couple of cases of people who picked up sicknesses, dysentery, those kinds of things, which was unfortunate.
1: But they came back with all their limbs and things like that, right?
8: So far, no one has lost a limb, we're proud to say. But again, there's, why we, very careful about the sorts of events and moments we picked.
1: How do you summon them back to their current time?
8: Well, there's a particular point, a particular location that they need to be in at a particular time. So a bit like, getting a plane, you've got to be at that place at that time. And, there's a window. It's not, you've got an hour maybe within which you have to be there. And as soon as you're in that place, the teleportation process will occur.
1: Do these scientists, inventors, do they?
8: It's all time sensitive, obviously. Yeah.
1: Did they come to you or did you find them?
8: We'd read about work, theoretical a pure mathematician was doing in this field, who seemed to be making actually some significant progress. Having conversations with him made us think, well, maybe this could be possible. But then it was about thinking about how then would you actually construct the machine, once the maths, was in place, as it were.
1: Do you have a website for the time travel?
8: I think the best thing would be to go to our publisher's website.
1: What does the publisher think of this project?
8: The publisher liked the project. it's been popular. It's been popular internationally. We had China was interested enough to pick up the book. Italy, France, Germany, quite a number of places, saw the appeal of the concept.
1: Now, what do you say, James, to people who may come to you and say, time travel, that's crazy, that's not happening?
8: Well, I think we all time travel in our minds all the time, don't we? Through our imaginations,
1: sure.
8: Through our memory. Even one of the tunes you played earlier sent me back in time. It was Time After Time by Cyndi Lauper, and suddenly I was back in the 1980s watching Miles Davis covering that song on stage in London. So, I think we all move through time, don't we?
1: Let's go to final calls. First-time caller Troy in South Carolina. Troy, go ahead.
9: Hey, George, how are you? Where I'd like to go, I think would be amazing, is back to the time of the Incas in either Cusco, Machu Picchu, the Sacsayhuama being built, or the Coricancha.
1: Is that possible, James?
8: That could well work. That's a really good idea, actually. That's not something we'd considered, but you're right. That would be amazing, an extraordinary thing to be present at.
9: Yeah.
1: Why would you want to go back there, Troy?
8: Yeah.
9: I visited the area back in the 80s. I was a Marine security guard working there in Peru, and I've always been enthralled with how they built it. I mean, if you've ever seen it and touched the stones, it's something that's very amazing, and just how it was built, how they did it.
8: So would you like to go and see it being built, or would you like to go and just experience being part of their culture and their way of life?
9: I mean, if I could travel to Cusco prior to the conquistadors and see what Cusco actually looked like the way it's been described, I'd love to see that.
8: Yeah, I think a lot of people would. That's a very good idea. We'll have to investigate it.
1: Could we go back to 1492 with Christopher Columbus and discover America? That would be a heck of a trip.
8: That would be quite something, but you'd have to keep very quiet, wouldn't you? You'd have to be very discreet, because the temptation would be to say, you know, you're going to discover America, you know. You know, this isn't, you know, this is not what you think it is.
1: We're going to be on this boat for a long time, right?
8: So you're going to be on it for a long, long time. Yeah, that's true. But I mean, it's one of those trips where, you know, the crew weren't decimated. They all made it back safe in the end. But yes, you'd have to be, again, you'd have to be very physically robust. These were very tough journeys to take, you know.
1: Let's go to Matt in Alabama. Matthew, go ahead.
10: Yes, I was hearing an interview of a man named Andrew Basiago. He was claims to be a time traveler. He was a little boy in 1971. His father worked for the CIA, and he said he traveled back to the Gettysburg Address, got to see Abraham Lincoln give that speech in November of 1863. The question I had was about the shoes he was wearing. He had to go to a cobbler and have special shoes made. I wonder if there's contact points for the time travelers to go to different businesses, different places, to make sure that their clothing is in the right era. Say if I got Adidas shoes in 2026 or Nike shoes, you know, that have to be replaced. And I just wonder if you have something like that, say if you go back to 1960 or 1940. And the second question was, have you ever seen the television show Timeless with Abigail Spencer and Matt Lanter that came on NBC from, I think, 2015, 2019? And is it anything like that, like what they did in that show? That's two questions I had.
1: Start with the TV show, James. Go ahead. Timeless.
8: I'm afraid I haven't seen the TV show. But in terms of what you wear, we'd kit you out with what, you know, with the outfit you'd need. And we'd also talk to you. You know, we provide visuals of what people were wearing at the time. So, you know, if you needed to replace an item, you'd know what item to buy. The clothing's very important to get right. Obviously, as you say, if you turned up, you know, at the Colosseum in Rome with a baseball cap and trainers, then, you know, you might get noticed. So, yeah. But I will look out the TV show, definitely.
1: Now, in terms of the kind of clothes that you provide.
8: Yeah.
1: Head to toe?
8: Head to toe, the whole thing. If you need a wig, which again, obviously in certain situations you'd need a wig, then that's all provided.
1: Fascinating.
8: You're going to Woodstock and you said, look, I want to have long hair for Woodstock. We'd try and provide you with a good wig for that. The clothing is, you know, very carefully sourced.
1: Why did you pick Woodstock as a possible spot?
8: It's such an iconic event. And I think, although obviously there's plenty of people still alive who attended it, you know, I think there are the generations who came after it who sort of felt maybe they missed out on something. And it's also, you know, incredibly well documented. So, you know, easy to construct, you know, almost minute by minute what happened. And again, a relatively safe event. You know, unless you took some of the bad acid. But again, we give advice, you know, about that kind of thing.
1: Do you have doctors present?
8: We have an emergency kind of number. So we do actually, and again, we try and be discreet about this, but we do have an agent present in all of these locations for the duration of your trip.
1: Have you ever had an emergency, a medical emergency?
8: Yeah, sometimes people get lost. I mean, that happens. People get lost and they start to panic. And that obviously is dangerous because when you panic, you know, you might drop your guard and start, you know, speaking in modern contemporary idioms, you know. So, for example, during the fall of the Berlin Wall, we had a traveler who got very lost and disorientated, you know, was starting to panic, you know, and that was a moment when our agent could come in and, you know, just calm them down and reorientate them.
1: In the timeless TV show he was talking about was, an unlikely team is recruited to travel through time and stop a criminal mastermind from destroying the past. Is that possible?
8: Well, then it all gets very complicated in terms of time streams because, you know, we're operating within a particular time stream. Now, if we accept the possibility of parallel realities, then, you know, then becomes perhaps plausible to go to a parallel reality where you can affect what's happened in the past without affecting what's happening in our time stream. It does get very, very complicated, though. It becomes more about almost, you know, philosophy rather than maths at this point.
1: Let's go to Robert in Florida, east of the Rockies. Robert, go for it.
11: Hey, how are you doing? I have two part questions. So first off, you said that you can bring your client on an adventure with, like, say, Captain Cook. And who else are you able to get adventures with?
8: Oh, there's a trip with Marco Polo where you visit the court of Kublai Khan and do a bit of Marco Polo's journey with him.
1: I wonder if he'd laugh when you went, Marco Polo.
11: Okay, so the second part of the question is, how are you able to get them to allow you to go on the trips and everything? Like, if you don't have people living in that time that don't know about time travel, how are you able to get them to allow your client on the trip?
1: Good question. How do you convince Marco Polo to let somebody come, James?
8: Well, I mean, this is why, you know, you have to, why we picked a lot of events that involve large crowds. So that's not an issue. But with something like the Polo trip, you know, he's got quite a lot of people traveling with him from a certain point. So you join his journey at a point where a bunch of other people, basically when he enters China, join him. And you just become part of that group. So in that particular scenario, you're essentially a servant, really, who's joined Polo when he enters China.
1: Do you buy them off or pay them or anything like that?
8: What? When they're back in the past, are they going to get paid for being a servant?
1: Right.
8: Or are we paying people to go on these trips?
1: Would you pay, like, Marco Polo something to allow the person to visit?
8: No, because this is the, you know, the fundamental strict rule and law of this form of time travel is no one in the past must know that people from the present can come back to the past.
1: West of the Rockies.
8: Because otherwise, I mean, you know, imagine you're Marco Polo and someone appears from the 21st century and says, by the way, a time traveler is going to appear and be part of your baggage train.
1: He'd say what?
8: He'd say what? And, you know, again, the consequences, who knows? You know.
1: Let's go to Jay in Seattle. Get you in real fast, Jay. Go ahead.
12: Sir, George. You are, and your program is exceptionally one of a kind. There's nothing else in the world like it. Kudos to you, sir.
1: Thank you. And my team. Thank you, Jay.
12: Yeah. Well, anyway, so you stole my thunder anyway, because I was thinking about, what if you break your leg? How do you get evac'd out of there?
1: What about a medical emergency? What do you do, James?
8: Well, that's where our agent on the spot would spring into action and get you back to the present as quickly as possible. Because you wouldn't want to subject anybody to, you know, medical treatment in the 16th century, for example.
1: Do you guarantee visitation to the correct time period that the people want to go to?
8: Yes, that we guarantee. Because otherwise there's no point. We would be failing as a business otherwise.
1: What's been the reaction to people when they come back?
8: Most people are very satisfied. I mean, some people are disappointed, you know, because people have, when we think about the past and particularly of something that we're very fascinated by, we might have a very strong mental picture of it. And then to go and experience it, you know, might be a letdown or a disappointment. So some people haven't, you know, felt they quite got what they were expecting.
1: Yeah, it's
8: true. Again, because our ideas about the past are, you know, obviously different from what was actually happening at that time, you know.
1: The name of the book, The Time Traveler's Handbook, 18 Experiences from the Eruption of Vesuvius to Woodstock. You pick where you'd probably go. For Dan Galante, Donna Walker, Tom Danheiser, Sue Trikas, Lex Lonehood, Sean Ladasur, Alec Fernandez, Tim Banal, George Knapp, Richard Serrett, and Rich Bearer, I'm George Norrie, somewhere out there on Coast to Coast AM. We'll see you on our next edition. Until then, be safe, everyone.

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6: ABC News. I'm Brian Clark. President Trump, in a primetime speech Thursday, announced he is declassifying documents that he claims show vulnerabilities in U.S. election systems, election fraud, and interference by China. The president ordered the Justice Department to prosecute anyone allegedly involved, while he also touted his bill that would restrict mail-in voting ahead of the midterms.
7: Addressing this crisis of election security demands that Congress must pass the Save America Act.
6: ABC's Rachel Scott has more.
8: We know that President Trump and his allies, they challenged the 2020 election repeatedly. They lost about 60 cases in court. We know that the president was talking about how he was deceived. He talked about how the American people were deceived in the 2020 election. Of course, President Trump was president at the time, and his own intelligence officials were presenting assessments to him that showed there was no widespread evidence that would have changed the outcome of the election, something that his own attorney general said at the time, too.
6: The U.S. expanded airstrikes overnight against Iran, striking more bridges and forcing a tower at a key port to collapse, part of the president's effort to get Tehran to ease its chokehold on the Strait of Hormuz. The CDC and FDA are now linking shredded iceberg lettuce to the severe stomach bug that is spreading across the country. That lettuce was served at certain Taco Bell locations in at least five states, says ABC's Hannah Batah.
9: A source telling ABC News the FDA has identified a single supplier of the lettuce from Mexico. Taco Bell now voluntarily removing the lettuce, saying the affected ingredient from our supplier is being indefinitely removed from our supply chain nationwide and will be replaced within 24 hours in select states.
6: Smoke from hundreds of wildfires in Canada making the air hazardous Thursday across 19 states. Thick orange haze shrouding Chicago, Detroit, and New York. 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If you haven't
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20: Morning, it is Kentuckiana's early morning news. It's Joe Elliott filling in for Scott Fitzgerald, who has an early start on the weekend, gets a couple of days off here. But we are here bringing you up to speed on all the information that you need. Tony Vannetti hanging out with you at 6 this morning at News Radio 840 WHAS. It is 75 in Louisville. It is going to be oppressive again today. You know, it's really about what you would expect, right? It is mid-July, and that's just kind of the way it works around the Ohio Valley here. We're going to have to deal with that humidity. A few shower chances are possible here for the next couple of days, and just your typical summertime weather. So we'll keep you up to speed on that as we roll along here this morning. Rick is taking care of all the controls. Gus will be in with sports a little later on this hour, and we'll talk with Rory O'Neill as well about what the president had to say last night. How about a guy who is dealing with the president's speeches, who apparently has won $90,000 on Kalshi? Rory will be here to talk about that. There's a lot of people with inside information who are going on these predicting betting sites like Kalshi and making money. They have inside information, And I don't know about this whole prediction market. That's something that we'll talk about with Rory here a little later on this hour. But that is something that is really, really kind of bizarre. And you also have some states that have not allowed for betting, but people can kind of get around it with some of the prediction websites and things. And they, some say they are skirting the law. Others say, no, this is perfectly legal. So there's a lot of sniping about that back and forth. So that is really an interesting topic. But several things are going on this morning. Rick, do you remember the ice bucket challenge? You know, it's hard to imagine. It's 12 years ago. That was in the summer of 2014. Do you remember all this?
1: Yes, I do, Joe. That was crazy.
20: Yeah, people were pouring buckets of ice water all over themselves, pouring it on their head, and inviting three friends to join them. It really raised millions of dollars for ALS research, which was a great thing.
1: What a shock to the system that is, you know?
20: Yeah. did you take the challenge?
1: No, I passed on that one.
20: Yeah, me too. I probably should have, but no. But, you know, if you're interested, the ALS people are trying to bring it back. Chris Johnson, who is a former running back for the Tennessee Titans, is suffering from ALS, and you may have seen him on Good Morning America about a month ago, maybe late June, I think, and he talked about his illness and also wanted to bring back the Ice Bucket Challenge. Now, I don't know if you can put that genie back in the bottle. I'm not sure lightning strikes twice. It was it had such a viral effect back in 2014, and everybody was doing it apparently, and it didn't even really matter. For some folks, I mean, yeah, they were very concerned about ALS, and for others, it was just sort of something to do. They did raise millions of dollars. The ALS Foundation says that it really aided in all kinds of benefits. They've identified some genes that are associated with the disease, and there are drug therapies now which will target some of those faulty genes. There's other research that has been done, and what the people who are dealing with ALS every day say that there may not be a silver bullet that's going to actually come up with a cure here, but we can make it perhaps more livable. People can live longer. People can live with the disease better. And apparently, thousands of researchers have gone into the field since this all happened in 2014. But I bring it up, first of all, because I think it would be a great thing to do if it really does raise some money for ALS. It is clearly, such a terrible thing to have to deal with. But also, it is indicative of how social media can really make a difference in some cases. And that was really one of the first things that we knew the power of social media to some extent, but I think looking back at this really mobilized a movement. I don't know, though. I don't think you're going to have an easy time restarting that kind of phenomenon, something that is 12 years, 12 years in the past. I would love to see some sort of research, or if there's some sort of way to define how you mobilize this, how you get people excited. I don't think there's any real formula to have that kind of thing go viral, but certainly there's a push to get it back. So you may be hearing more about that here.
1: Well, a lot of times something that gets real big, they try to do the same thing 10, 15, 20 minutes, 20 years later, and it just doesn't, like you said, just doesn't get off the ground.
20: Yeah, and I don't know exactly what causes that spark. I mean, that would be a really interesting thing, but it's kind of, no disrespect, but it's kind of been there, done that, right? I mean, we did that. Remember that when our kids were doing da-da-da-da, and that's just, that's kind of interesting, but I don't think people really will warm up to it this time. But if it helps to raise some more funds for the research into ALS, it's a good thing. So you may be hearing more about that. Apparently, there is a push that is really starting now to try to deal with that. Also, I know Tony and Dwight talked about this a little earlier this week, but the daylight savings push is on again. We'll talk about that as we roll along here. It is Kentuckiana's early morning news, 5:12 at News Radio 840 WHAS.
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21: Heading out this Friday morning, traffic flow in good shape as you head out this early hour. Traffic on 71 southbound looking good from LaGrange and Crestwood into the Snyder Freeway and the Watterson. Watterson east and westbound up to speed between 64 and 65. 64 eastbound a smooth ride down to the Sherman-Menton Bridge. No issues on Dixie as you come up on the expressway ramps, and 65 northbound still moving well coming in from Shepherdsville and Brooks up to the Snyder, up past Fern Valley Road and the Watterson. Our next report in 10 minutes. I'm Bobby Ellis, News Radio 840 WHAS.
22: I'm WLKY meteorologist Matt Milosevic with a Friday forecast that continues to be hot and humid, highs near 90 degrees, but it'll feel closer to 100 with the tropical style humidity that helps to kick up some afternoon and evening widely scattered showers and storms. Those come to an end tonight. We'll be partly cloudy, lows in the middle 70s. We'll do it all over again tomorrow. Highs near 90, feeling like it's 100 and dodging a few shower chances. That's your WLKY forecast. I'm Matt Milosevic.
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20: Good morning, Joe Elliott, Kentucky, and his early morning news at News Radio 840 WHAS. And we continue to fight about education in Jefferson County. That's not news. That's been going on since before you and I were born, I think. And the merging of the school systems all those years ago, that was way before my time. And I know we've been fighting about all this stuff ever since, but we have an interesting thing brewing right now. The Kentucky legislature had changed the law so that the superintendent of JCPS would have so much more power and would be able to set salaries and do contracts and various other things. And the board, the idea is that the board would take a more long-term approach. The board would do more long-term planning. Well, this doesn't make the people at the board particularly happy. They filed suit yesterday. We're going to fight about this in court for a while, and we'll see what happens. It is interesting, though, that Brian Yearwood, who, of course, is the superintendent of JCPS, even testified against this bill. He said he wants collaboration. He wants he wants to be collaborative with the board and does not want that power. Jefferson County situation is going to be different from other school boards and relationships between school boards and their superintendents across the state. Now, there was a law that was passed earlier, which was declared unconstitutional. Many are saying this law that was crafted by the legislature is very similar, and it may or may not pass court muster. I don't know. But it is interesting how we continue to fight about, you know, what happens a lot of times is people make decisions we don't like. And so when they make decisions we don't like, or the board is structured in a way we don't like, or we have a superintendent we don't like, we want to change the whole system because we don't like the outcome, and we're trying to find some way to affect some change. Maybe the right idea is to elect the right people on the school board if we're not happy with the school board. And of course, we've had a major change in the makeup of the school board here recently, and I won't get into all that, but it will be really interesting to see how this whole thing shakes out. And if you think we have problems here, our friends in Lexington have really been dealing with problems. We've had deficits here. We've had deficits, real deficits in Lexington. Major fight with their former superintendent here. And, man, the lawyers are going to get well. There is no question about that. So lots of education stories percolating in the news this morning as well. We're at 20 minutes past 5. Gus Allen is in to take a look at sports. Got that next on News Radio 840 WHAS.
4: News Radio 840 WHAS, ASIPlumbing.com, traffic and weather on the 10s.
21: Heading out this Friday morning, traffic flow in good shape as you head out this early hour. Traffic on 71 southbound looking good from LaGrange and Crestwood into the Snyder Freeway and the Watterson. Watterson east and westbound up to speed between 64 and 65. 64 eastbound a smooth ride down to the Sherman-Menton Bridge. No issues on Dixie as you come up on the expressway ramps, and 65 northbound still moving well coming in from Shepherdsville and Brooks up to the Snyder, up past Fern Valley Road and the Watterson. Our next report in 10 minutes. I'm Bobby Ellis, News Radio 840 WHAS.
22: I'm WLKY meteorologist Matt Milosevic with a Friday forecast that continues to be hot and humid. Highs near 90 degrees, but it'll feel closer to 100 with the tropical style humidity that helps to kick up some afternoon and evening widely scattered showers and storms. Those come to an end tonight. Will be partly cloudy, lows in the middle 70s. We'll do it all over again tomorrow. Highs near 90, feeling like it's 100 and dodging a few shower chances. That's your WLKY forecast. I'm Matt Milosevic.
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0: General Manager Pat Riley notes he's had a few discussions with the NBA star.
1: You know, to be transparent about it, we've had discussions, over a week ago maybe a week before that about it. But right now, I think we're like everybody else. We're just waiting to see what he does, and then, we'll see what happens. But I really can't answer that right now.
0: If James does go to Miami, it would be a reunion with Riley from their past, where he won a championship once before. It'd also be a mega matchup with newly acquired star Giannis Antetokounmpo, who recently signed with the Heat. Other potential landing spots include the Golden State Warriors, Philadelphia 76ers, Minnesota Timberwolves, Denver Nuggets, heck, every team in the NBA. The 41-year-old James, the NBA's all-time leading scorer, is preparing for a 24th NBA season. I can't imagine he's going to play much longer, but everybody wants his talents out there. I guess they think that's going to get them to the championship. Some other basketball going on closer to home, a little bit more important. TBT, the basketball tournament, that's going on tomorrow at historic Memorial Coliseum. The Ville, Louisville alumni, will take on La Familia, the Kentucky alumni. That's at 12 noon tomorrow. You want to get out of the heat and humidity, head over for that. There are tickets available. I was looking online, still some down below and plenty up top. And then they'll play again on Monday night at 7 p.m. in Freedom Hall. Tickets available for that one on there at reasonable prices. You can go out and see some good stars. That's really gotten a lot of people the last few years. A nice little respite in the middle of the summer for our basketball craze fans around this area. The Mets opened the unofficial second half of the season with a 4-1 victory over the Phillies at Citizens Bank Park after the All-Star break. The rest of MLB resumes their regular season today. The Rays will take on lead the AL East. They'll visit the red-hot Boston Red Sox. The White Sox and Guardians, they're atop the AL Central. Chicago visits the Toronto Blue Jays, and Cleveland is hosting the Pittsburgh Pirates. The Cincinnati Reds will get back to action tonight. They will travel to the Mile High City of Denver. They'll take on the Colorado Rockies at 8:40 p.m. And the Louisville Bats also resume action tonight after the All-Star break. They're in Minnesota to take on the St. Paul Saints. You can hear that broadcast with our own Nick Curran on our sister station down the hallway, Sports Talk 790. That starts at 7:35 this evening. Speaking of the Reds, they've locked up a key member of their starting rotation. According to ESPN, right-hander Chase Burns has agreed to a, listen to this, 7-year, $105 million contract extension with Cincinnati. The 23-year-old is his first full season with the Reds and has posted a 2.54 ERA to go along with 118 strikeouts. He was taken with the second overall pick in the 2024 MLB draft. What would I have done at 23-year-old and $105 million? Probably a lot of bad things. And it will be Argentina and Spain for the World Cup final on Sunday. Lionel Messi and Argentina square off against Lamine Yamal's Spain squad at MetLife Stadium. Although the World Cup doesn't call it that. I think they call it the New York Stadium or something like that. Even though it's in New Jersey, they can't call the stadiums the sponsored names. Messi and his Brazilian side came back against England with two late goals to advance out of the semifinal round. Argentina is trying to defend its World Cup title from 4 years ago. Spain won the tourney in South Africa back in 2010. In Miami, the French and English will battle in the third-place match tomorrow. And the British Open at Royal Birkdale, it continues the second round today. Daniel Brown, Sung J.M., Matt Wallace, and Pearson Cootie all presently tied at 4-under. American Jackson Suber was in the lead after the first round. He's had a rough go of it so far this morning. 2-over for the day, still just one shot off the lead. And Joe, if you had $105 million at 23-year-old, what would Joe Elliott have done with all that money?
2: If Joe Elliott had $105 million, we'd probably be sleeping late this morning. I mean, that'd be the first thing. Yeah. But at 23, I can't imagine. I mean, we've heard about a lot of these athletes who burn through their money so fast. Jamal Mashburn has talked about it publicly, about how he made over $100 million and really had nothing to show for it after a while, and has had to sort of restart. That is so much money. That is just, that's generational money, right?
0: Yeah.
2: $15 million a year for the next 7 years.
0: I think I can get by on that. Yeah. I think I'd probably manage.
2: And if you never know about pitchers. If you get hurt, if he blows out his arm, he's still going to get the $105 million. I mean, it's a pretty good job if you can get it, Gus. Yes.
0: Who was it? Shaquille O'Neal talked about he got, I think it was $1 million signing bonus or something like that, or $750,000, I think is what it was. And

0: He bought a car for his mom, bought a car for his dad. He had to buy a house for somebody. And the next thing he knows, within like a week or two, he's overdrawn. He got a call. You're $50,000 overdrawn. Yeah. I'm like, how do you do that with $750,000? My gosh, you know, it's not hard. I'd when like you start to, buying stuff for people.
1: I'd like to find out.
0: I would you too. Know, I'm right there.
1: People
0: with
1: talk
0: you.
1: About people talk about all the stress. You know, it's just it's so much stress that kind of well. Sign me up. I'm ready to take
0: I'll
1: on
0: take
1: the
0: that stress.
1: Stress.
0: Bring it.
1: Absolutely. I think I could make it work. You know, I think I could do it. So we're coming up on 5:30 here at News Radio 840 WHAS. We'll check in with John in the newsroom in just a moment. But first, let's get the latest tech news from NBC Radio.
2: A major chip maker is shelling out more money to the U.S. Wendy Swanson explains.
3: Taiwan semiconductor manufacturing company announced it will invest another $100 billion to expand their footprint in Arizona. That brings the company's total investment in the Grand Canyon state to $265 billion. TSMC currently has a campus in North Phoenix, and the funds could result in four new semiconductor plants. The chipmaker develops processors for tech giants like NVIDIA and Apple.
2: Anthropic, Google, and OpenAI are reportedly the target of negative comments from Microsoft. Bloomberg says Microsoft executives gathered for a meeting to talk about their sales strategy. Specifically, they want their sales team to say that Microsoft's AI systems are a better fit than the ones from Google, Anthropic, and OpenAI. And OpenAI is officially part of the hardware market. They just released a $230 control panel that's designed to pair with their AI coding assistant, Codex. It's called Codex Micro. Tech Report, I'm Mark Mayfew.
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5: Good start to your Friday morning. Dry streets and traffic on the light side at this early hour. Not seeing any major problems coming in on 65 northbound Lebanon Junction, Shepherdsville, all the way up to the Snyder Freeway. Got one stalled vehicle over on the Snyder Freeway westbound at the ramp there at Smyrna. Also 64 eastbound. Starting to build, but still in good shape heading down to the Sherman-Menton Bridge through New Albany. Our next report in 10 minutes. I'm Bobby Yellis, News Radio 840 WHAS.
6: I'm WLKY meteorologist Matt Milosevic. Our Friday forecast is hot and humid, highs near 90, feeling like it's close to 100 degrees. And that heat and humidity helps to kick up some widely scattered afternoon and evening showers and storms. Those fade away tonight with lows in the middle 70s. We'll do it all over again tomorrow with some pop-up showers and thunderstorms for your Saturday and highs again near 90. That's your WLKY forecast. I'm Matt Milosevic.
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8: It's 5:32, clear skies, 79 degrees. Feels like 86 already out there. Good morning, everyone. Relax, you made it to Friday. I'm John Shannon, News Radio 840 WHAS. The Jefferson County Board of Education filing a lawsuit over a new law that grants more power to the district superintendent. Senate Bill 1 officially became law July 15th, despite Governor Andy Beshear vetoing it after it passed in April. Kentucky has lowered its state property tax rate for a sixth consecutive year. During an announcement on Thursday, Beshear said the 2026 rate decreased to 10.3 cents per $100 of assessed value. That's down from the previous year's rate of 10.6 cents. Kentucky health officials are investigating at least 192 cases of cyclosporiasis, those 30 of those cases being right here in Jefferson County. Unconfirmed reports say that Iranian drones have reportedly struck U.S. military targets in Bahrain. Iran's state news agency says drones struck oil refineries in the Gulf Island nation and several U.S. military positions. More news coming up at 6. I'm John Shannon, News Radio 840 WHAS.
1: Cyclosporiasis, is that what this is called?
8: Yes, sir.
1: This is, oh my goodness, this is the last thing that you want to get. And apparently we have now isolated, there are some, in some areas, apparently this is lettuce that came from a supplier. Taco Bell has, this has been at Taco Bell, and they have removed all the materials from that supplier and say they are going in other directions. But boy, that is something you don't want to get that thing.
8: No, this isn't the normal Taco Bell joke type trip to the bathroom.
1: No.
8: This is something much worse.
1: And people say you just need to wash your fruits and vegetables thoroughly, which is really not a bad idea under any circumstances.
8: Right. I mean, yeah, that's something I normally do anyway. And you know, right. And if you don't do that, then I know they have that. I know at least for fruit, they've got that stuff that you can spray on there that cleans it, that they sell in the, I can't remember what it's called these days. It's in a spray bottle that you can buy right there in the fruit and vegetable section at the grocery store. Yeah. They've not narrowed it down to Taylor Farms as the possible source.
1: Oh, my goodness.
8: And it's in 34 states right now, 30 cases specifically in Jefferson County. They're what they're calling cluster cases in 4 different states, Michigan, Ohio, West Virginia, and here in the Bluegrass State.
1: Man, I buy some of those salads, prepared salads sometimes, mm-hmm. You know, the salad in the bag, that kind of stuff. And, of course, Taylor Farms does that, as several others do. But you really need to wash everything. You just never really know. Even your fruits, I do a lot of blueberries and mm-hmm. grapes and stuff like that, and all of that stuff, I guess, really needs to be washed. You can't be too careful. And I know it's kind of annoying to have to do all of that, but you will be so grateful not to have had the kinds of problems that some of our friends have dealt with.
8: It sure beats the alternative.
1: Yeah, no doubt about it. John, thanks very much. We're at 5:36 News Radio 840 WHAS. And I did want to also weigh in on something that I know Tony and Dwight have talked about here over the last couple of days, and there's been a lot of chatter about it. Should we go to a permanent daylight savings time instead of having it going from March to November? How about from January to January? We could do this every day of the year. And what are your thoughts about this? We can always comment with the iHeartRadio app. You can just hit the little button there and make your views known, and we'll be playing some of those back throughout the day here at News Radio 840 WHAS. I think really this is a terrible idea, and I say so because looking at our experience in 1974, remember we had the big energy crisis in 1974. Many of us were kids at the time. Many of you listening were not born at the time. I understand, but we do have some experience. We have some life experience with this whole thing back in 1974 because of the energy crisis. We decided to blow off going back to standard time for 1 year. This experiment lasted 10 months. It lasted less than a year. And you had kids who were waiting for the bus, who in a very dangerous, unsafe situation, because it gets light so late in the morning. And yeah, you do have an hour of daylight later in the day, but you also have less daylight in the morning. And my gosh, in January, in December, in January and February, I mean, it's dark pretty late in the morning as it is now. Well, you want to increase that by an hour. It does put some kids, some commuters and things at risk. And there was just too much fallout to deal with. And so what happened is, you found the national legislature. You found Congress, who was so excited about this, and this was going to be the solution to our problems. Decided, well, maybe not so fast. After we had some deaths of kids getting hit and some of those kinds of things, there are folks who say if you want to standardize the time, we should stay on standard time all year. And I really would not have a problem with that. That would make more sense to me than daylight savings time all year. Standard time would be fine. I don't really care that much. I know a lot of people get really bent out of shape about this. it's not a big deal for me, and maybe for you it's not a big deal. I don't know. We're in a situation now where you don't even have to adjust your clocks anymore. Everything is tied to the internet, and so you just wake up and it's an hour later in the spring, it's an hour earlier in the fall. Big deal. It's, yeah, there's a day or so that you have to have some, maybe some sort of adjustment. You're a little sleepy, whatever it might be. But it really is not something that affects me too much. But I do have some concerns about the safety issues. Right now, most of Arizona and all of Hawaii stays on one time per year. We used to have Indiana back years and years ago stay on standard time. And they would not move their clocks forward in the spring. They didn't have to fall back in the fall. And so what you had was fast time, slow time. Some portions of Indiana were on faster time. In New Albany and in Floyd and Clark counties, they were on the faster time with Louisville. But you get to, say, Scott County, and they're on slow time. Indianapolis was on slow time, and most of Indiana was on slow time in those days. But we're going back several years now. But it was kind of a strange thing where, say, Indianapolis was on the same time as Chicago for some of the year, and then they were an hour ahead of Chicago for other times of the year. It would make sense to standardize this, I think. But my particular thoughts about this would be you'd be far better off to stay on standard time than you would to go to daylight time. So this thing passed the House the other day. The president is in support of it, but it has an uncertain future, as they say, in the Senate. And there's so many other things to deal with this year, with an election year coming up and all that goes with that. I don't know if we're going to see any real action on that or not, but it is certainly an interesting situation. And we may talk more about that tomorrow morning on our Saturday morning news, when we'll be in here to try to get the weekend going right here. It's 5:41. It's Joe Elliott in for Scott Fitzgerald. It's Kentuckiana's early morning news on News Radio 840 WHAS. Rory O'Neill joins us in just a couple of minutes at News Radio 840 WHAS.
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5: Good start to your Friday morning. Dry streets and traffic on the light side at this early hour. Not seeing any major problems coming in on 65 northbound Lebanon Junction, Shepherdsville, all the way up to the Snyder Freeway. Got one stalled vehicle over on the Snyder Freeway westbound at the ramp there at Smyrna. Also 64 eastbound, starting to build, but still in good shape heading down to the Sherman-Menton Bridge through New Albany. Our next report in 10 minutes. I'm Bobby Yellis, News Radio 840 WHAS.
6: I'm WLKY meteorologist Matt Milosevic with a Friday forecast that continues to be hot and humid, highs near 90 degrees, but it'll feel closer to 100 with the tropical style humidity that helps to kick up some afternoon and evening widely scattered showers and storms. Those come to an end tonight. We'll be partly cloudy, lows in the middle 70s. We'll do it all over again tomorrow. Highs near 90, feeling like it's 100, and dodging a few shower chances. That's your WLKY forecast. I'm Matt Milosevic.
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1: It's News Radio 840 WHAS. Joe Elliott in here for Scott Fitzgerald, who's getting a little early start on the weekend. Tony Vannetti is in here at 6 this morning. And then, of course, we've got Tony and Dwight. They'll be coming up at around 8 o'clock when Dwight will join. Tony and Leland gets you going at 10 this morning. It's the Leland Conway Show. He is back and ready for action to talk about whatever is going on this morning here at News Radio 840 WHAS. Rory O'Neill from NBC Radio News 24/7 News joins us this morning to talk about some things going on. Rory, thanks very much for joining us. I think this is really fascinating. Somebody in the White House may have made $90,000 on the president's speeches. Tell me what's going on there.
15: Yeah, it's the teleprompter operator, sort of like, you know, the butler did it. Who thought that was a thing? But apparently, Kalshi, one of those online betting sites, noticed some unusual activity with someone betting on what they call the mentions market. That is where people can actually place bets on whether or not a high-profile figure, say a politician, maybe a movie star or an athlete during a press conference, whether or not they'll say a certain phrase. Well, Gabriel Perez, according to some of these investigators, was doing awfully well on the mention markets because, well, he ran the teleprompter and knew what the speech would be before everyone else. So the allegation is that Perez was using his inside knowledge to place bets on Kalshi and was cashing in to the tune of nearly $100,000.
1: Is this illegal?
15: It would be considered insider trading. So right now, okay. Perez is said to be in negotiations with the CFTC, which regulates these betting activities and the mention markets, although we can't call it betting, right? What a prediction markets. That was the word I was looking for. And this is a guy, by the way, I chose the wrong career. For running the teleprompter, Mr. Perez apparently had a $175,000 a year salary.
1: Wow. $175,000 for running the teleprompter.
15: Not that is, bad, right?
1: Yeah, not. Where do we get a job like that, Rory? That's right. Pretty impressive.
15: Yeah. Right, and then apparently he still needed to make $100,000 on the side, but as the deputy assistant to the president.
1: Well, he is he's an industrious young man, I guess. There's, the question really comes up here about betting versus predicting, and this is not the first kind of problem that Kalshi has had. There's a lot of states who are wrestling with this. There's some states where gambling is sports right. Gambling is not legal, but you can kind of get around it with Kalshi and some of these other prediction markets and maybe do pretty well.
15: Well, also because one of the arguments that these prediction markets makes is you're not betting against the house. You're predicting against one another. And right. They say that's the big difference, that it's not that you go in and it's the Hard Rock and you're gambling against the Hard Rock, you know, or MGM or whoever. Instead, it's these bets that you're placing against one another, these predictions that they say don't come under the same category as betting or sports betting.
1: So how does Kalshi, they just take some money off the top? Is that the way they make their money? How does this work?
15: Yeah, pretty much. They just get a piece of it because depending on the payout for what the claim may be, so they'll get their share of it. But to your point, a lot of states are against this. You know, states that have anti-gambling policies, like Utah in particular. They're like, hey, these guys are skirting around the system. And then I mentioned Hard Rock and MGM. They're also getting in on it. They're doing their own kinds of prediction markets in order to circumvent these rules and not, give up all this money to companies like Kalshi and Polymarket, who are the two big players in this space.
1: So is there a push for federal regulation on this? Because this is one, while the gambling industry is certainly regulated, this is one area of the prediction markets that don't seem to be regulated very much.
15: Well, Donald Trump Jr. is one of the big investors in the Polymarket industry, in the prediction market industry. So that might have some impact on how much or how little regulation there is.
1: One other thing quickly here, SpaceX has been busy this week. Tell me what's going on there.
15: Yeah, a little bit of a disappointment. So Starship is the name of their giant rocket, the most powerful, biggest rocket in the world. And they were going to have a 13th test flight of it last night. They go all the way down to zero. They release the water onto the flame trench, and the engines fire for a fraction of a second, and the whole thing shuts down. Turns out that they've got 33 engines on that thing. At least four of them did not light on time, so the computer essentially pulled the plug and aborted that test flight. So now it's going to take a while to figure out why did those engines not light, and then they got to reset with, get the water back in there, get the fuel back in there. So hoping to try this test flight again next week.
1: Roy O'Neill joining us from 24/7 News. Roy, appreciate the update this morning. It's Joe Elliott at News Radio 840 WHAS.
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6: I'm WLKY meteorologist Matt Milosevic with a Friday forecast that continues to be hot and humid, highs near 90 degrees, but it'll feel closer to 100 with the tropical style humidity that helps to kick up some afternoon and evening widely scattered showers and storms. Those come to an end tonight. We'll be partly cloudy, lows in the middle 70s. We'll do it all over again tomorrow. Highs near 90, feeling like it's 100 and dodging a few shower chances. That's your WLKY forecast. I'm Matt Milosevic.
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1: News Radio 840 WHAS, Kentucky at his early morning news. Joe Elliott in here for Scott Fitzgerald. Tony Vannetti is in just a few minutes. But right now, Gus Allen is back with another look at sports.
0: Mike Witten.
21: I know what the bosses call you and what I call you in the breaks.
0: I can't say that one. ACC Media Days continued yesterday, and Louisville coach Jeff Brohm was front and center addressing those in attendance. Brohm said he's hoping for an improved campaign in 2026 and believes they have the components to find some improvement as they go forward.
22: This team is hungry. I think we realize that we've come close in multiple years. I think we've been able to retain some key players and also add some great additions that are coming here with a purpose. And they want to play football at the highest level. For us, with the schedule we have that opportunity to show what we're made of.
0: Louisville finished the 2025 football
21: season.
0: Wait a minute.
21: Yes. Stop.
0: Yes, sir.
21: I love Jeff. I think he's a great play caller and he's a great coach. But he could teach a class as a professor on coach speech. I mean, I think we're motivated. They're focused. Really excited.
1: What would you expect him to say?
0: Well, that's what I was going to ask. What are you wanting to say?
21: Look, this isn't 1985 where sweat socks and bike shorts and a whistle. You have to motivate the fan base to buy a damn ticket and go watch this game. You know, John L. Smith got it, right?
0: Hold on. He's coming in. Hey, here's Coach Tony Vannetti now. Tony, what would you like to say at Media Days? Head Coach Tony Vannetti of the Louisville Cardinals.
21: We have the pieces in place to score a lot of points and to stop people on the run. If you don't buy a ticket to against Ole Miss and Nashville to watch us play, you're going to regret it. We need to get on the field and play some ball, and this is the best unit I have put together at U of L. He takes a breath before he goes, we're really motivated.
0: Didn't you go to school with him?
21: I did.
0: Yeah.
21: I did. He was just Jeff Brohm then.
0: I wonder if he'll be accepting your phone call anytime soon.
1: I think if he wins, everything will be great.
21: No, that's not the conversation. The conversation is he needs to be a little bit more motivating. He is the. I don't really interview him much anymore because it's always.
0: Probably
21: because
0: of what you say about him on the air here. Oh, like, no. I ain't going there. Oh, I'm going there talking to Betty and he thinks I can't do the coach thing.
21: It's worse when we have a couple beers.
0: I bet it is. Yeah. By the way, you forget about this. Louisville, they were 9-4, 4-4 in the ACC, but who did they beat last year?
21: Clemson?
0: No. They
21: nobody.
0: They lost to Clemson and they lost to Cal. Those are the bad ones. But they beat Miami in
21: Miami. Oh, no, right. The next door runner up. So it was the outlier. Yeah, yes. That's right.
0: So they were kind of hot. And really hot and then really cold.
21: And that was great because it was on national television. It was the only game that night. And they really looked.
0: And they smacked them.
21: And then where did Miami end up at the end of the year?
1: Yeah.
21: In the national championship game.
0: The runner-up.
21: the year before, they basically did the same thing, almost beat Notre Dame, and Notre Dame ended up in the national championship. Yeah. Sorry to interrupt your sports.
0: That's quite all right. Yeah. You know, we'll have. Can you make another appearance next half hour?
21: Are you sure?
0: Joe, maybe you can come up with some questions for Coach Tony Vannetti here. Hey, what's your offense you're going to run this year, buddy?
21: Rip the rearview mirror off, five wide, baby. Let's go.
0: Hey, you need a basketball fix? The TBT basketball tournament. What's that stand for, Tony?
21: To be determined. No,
0: that's
21: I don't know.
0: Close enough. Yeah, yeah. The basketball tournament.
21: Yeah.
0: It starts this weekend. The Ville Louisville alumni heading to Lexington to play La Familia, the Kentucky alumni at historic Memorial Coliseum. Louisville have the likes of Montrezl Harrell, Russ Smith, Malik Williams, Edgar Sosa. There's a few more.
21: The two Trinity kids, Spalding and yes. And Johnson.
0: And they will. Kentucky will counter with Andrew Harrison, Willie Cauley-Stein, DeAndre Liggins, a host of several others on there. Some good players in there. The teams will face off Saturday starting at 12 noon. It's supposed to be humid and hot again. It's probably a good time to go inside.
21: It is exciting to look at the matchups that you found. David Johnson is a big guard, right? Yeah. And he could go against the twin, right? And so we've never got to see that when they actually played because they played in different eras. So that's kind of cool.
0: So they'll play Saturday in Lexington. Tickets available. And then they'll come back I-64 on Monday night to play at Freedom Hall for the Louisville matchup. And then there, if they tie, there's another game, and I can't remember what that is, but I'll have that
1: Wednesday.
0: Next half hour. Thank you, Joe. Thank you,
1: Wednesday
0: Joe.
1: In Lexington if they need it. Best two out of three, obviously.
21: So. Yeah. Gus, go
1: all
21: take
1: right,
21: a
1: guys.
21: Nap.
0: Thank you very much. Joe, you can have your show back now. Coach Tony Vannetti will be back in 30 minutes.
1: Coach Tony will be back. In fact, he's here after the news, and we'll see you back here tomorrow morning. It's Kentucky, and it's Saturday morning news. Early, 6 o'clock tomorrow morning. We'll see you then. 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
5: As you roll out this Friday morning, traffic in good shape for the most part. We have one accident South Waterson Trail near Bardstown Road near Fern Creek. Otherwise, traffic on 65 northbound looking good at the Snyder and the Waterson Expressway. No problems on Dixie or Cane Run coming up on your expressway ramp. 71 southbound, good shape coming out of Crestwood into the Snyder Freeway and the Waterson. And the Waterson still moving well east and westbound between Dixie Highway and I-65. Our next report in 10 minutes. I'm Bobby Ellis, News Radio 840 WHAS.
6: I'm WLKY meteorologist Matt Milosevic with a Friday forecast that continues to be hot and humid, highs near 90 degrees, but it'll feel closer to 100 with the tropical style humidity that helps to kick up some afternoon and evening widely scattered showers and storms. Those come to an end tonight. We'll be partly cloudy, lows in the middle 70s. We'll do it all over again tomorrow. Highs near 90, feeling like it's 100 and dodging a few shower chances. That's your WLKY forecast. I'm Matt Milosevic.
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8: At 601, clear skies, 79 degrees outside the studios here at 4th Street Live. But if you're standing out there, it's going to feel like 85. Good morning, everyone. I'm John Shannon, News Radio 840 WHAS. A jury has awarded a Louisville mother more than $100 million in damages after her son committed suicide with a ghost gun he purchased online.
23: Pain. To me, this was always about making sure no one else experiences a tragedy like ours.
8: Laura Herp had sued the gun dealer Husky Armory. Her 18-year-old son, Henry Willis, was in a mental crisis when he ordered a gun-building kit from the company. The Jefferson County Board of Education has filed a lawsuit over a new law that grants more power to the district superintendent. Senate Bill 1 officially became law on July 15th after the legislature overrode Governor Andy Beshear's veto. The law gives JCPS Superintendent Dr. Brian Yearwood more control over day-to-day decisions and makes it more difficult to override him on rules or regulations as votes now require a two-thirds majority. The board is requesting a restraining order in an attempt to halt the 2026 provisions from becoming effective throughout the lawsuit. 602 at News Radio 840 WHAS. 1 year after the protests, a lawsuit has been filed this week for an alleged assault on the Roebling Bridge in northern Kentucky. Lee Mowen has the story.
24: Protester Brandon Hill is taking the city of Covington and a pair of police officers to court over accusations of excessive force and retaliation. It's been about a year since the anti-ICE protests took place across the Roebling Bridge. Hill was struck repeatedly and left bruised and battered, requiring months of physical therapy. He was one of 15 people, including two journalists, who were arrested. Hill is blaming Officer Zachary Staten for the assault and the city of Covington for failing to train, supervise, and discipline. The second officer was not named. I'm Lee Mowen.
8: A Lexington man facing sexual abuse charges after an alleged indecent exposure incident. Police say it happened on July 3rd in the Waterford area. Officers say 26-year-old Colin Murray was sitting in a vehicle when he allegedly exposed himself to a juvenile victim walking in the area. The victim was able to run away. Unconfirmed reports say that Iranian drones have reportedly struck U.S. military targets in Bahrain. Iran's state news agency, FARA, says drones struck oil refineries in the Gulf Island nation and several U.S. military positions. Bahrain is home to the U.S. Navy's Fifth Fleet, which has been repeatedly under attack in the latest outbreak of hostilities between U.S. and Iran. Krispy Kreme celebrating its 89th birthday, and today, coast to coast, you get a deal. Bree Tennis with more.
7: The deal is an 89-cent donut with the purchase of a dozen. 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They started in North Carolina, then expanded through the country, with some exceptions. North Dakota, Maine, South Dakota, and Wyoming don't have any Krispy Kreme stores, and they don't know what they're missing. I'm Bree Tennis.
8: The 6 o'clock hour of Kentuckiana's Morning News starts right now. Your next news update at the bottom of the hour. I'm John Shannon, News Radio 840 WHAS.
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13: 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And this time, no mistakes. 1, 2, 3, 4.

0: 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It's time to get up, get out, and start the day with Tony Vannetti right now on 840 WHAS.
1: If singing in the rain doesn't get you going on a Friday, it is a Friday. Let's turn it into Fri-yay with our top five at the five. Rick is with me. I am Tony Vannetti, and we are fueled by Thornton's. I was just there and got a gigantic coffee. And for some reason, Rick, people treat me differently when I bring Thornton's donuts in the morning.
2: That's right. You're their best friend, right?
1: They like me for at least 5 minutes.
2: That's right.
1: There I'll take it. All right. Fueled by Thornton's. Don't forget to download their refreshing rewards. It's just automatic on your phone, dude. It updates it by itself. It's awesome. All right. Top five at the five. The president's speech last night. We carried it on 840 WHAS. It's much to do about nothing, pretty much. He devolved into the conversation about the elections, which some people are interested in. Most are not. America's moved on to a lot more serious conversations. And yes, elections are serious, and we talk about the ballot box a lot, but influence is big, and there's no question about it. But I think that was probably, here's my guess. I think that probably last night is the least watched Donald Trump press conference. He's pretty good at those things. He can freeform for 45 minutes an hour, and most people, it gets crazy. But I will guess that last night, a little bit later than usual, and I think he probably the least watched. We'll leave it at that.
2: Well, we started watching it last night.
1: Oh, Tony, did you?
2: And we got into, I guess, about 2-3 minutes of it. My wife said, let's switch back over to Pressure Luck. She wanted to see Elizabeth Banks instead of Donald Trump. So we ended up watching that last night.
1: You represent America last night. You want to flip back to Jeopardy? Yeah that's okay. Right. Jefferson County Board of Education has filed a lawsuit over Senate Bill 1. That is where they took control, some of the control from the board, and gave it to the superintendent. People don't realize that a district as large as JCPS usually doesn't have a board. They have a superintendent that runs the show. So the superintendent, of course, did testify that he didn't want the power, but of course that's what he wants to say. He wants to share the blame when it doesn't go well, right? So he's like, hey, that's what the superintendent's always sort of leaned on. If you're in this industry, we know we've interviewed plenty of superintendents, and it's always like, well, my hands are tied. The board tells me what to do. Here's what it is. So the board was reduced also to 5 instead of 7. And then there's something like 22 different people running for the new board. So it's going to be a shakeup for sure. All right. So we'll see where that goes. Everything's in place. There's the lawsuit will probably play out for a while, but everything else has to play. It's a law, so they have to do it. It's all going to happen. They're just suing to sort of reverse it. And we'll see if that happens down the road. All right. Story number 3, the top five at the five on News Radio 840 WHAS is the Bardstown Road petition fight is over for now. Now comes the hard part here. So Councilman Ben Reno Weber said he's brokered a deal, this was Tuesday, that convinced neighborhood petitioners to withdraw the petition that threatened to close 25 Highlands businesses, basically the MOIST initiative, which would have made the businesses in that district, in that area, have their business had to be 70% food, 30% alcohol. And Jack Fry's, something that's been open for 93 years, they're close to that. Last year, I think they were 69, was reported as 69% were food. So it would have closed a lot of businesses. So now they stopped that. What they got was a permanent LMPD task force on Bardstown Road. It's been sadly needed for 10 years. A dedicated safety fund for the corridor. I don't know what that means, safety fund. ABC scrutiny on 4 a.m. licenses. So we need to talk about why they're staying open till 4 a.m. Let's see the numbers of how much money you're making between 2 a.m. and 4 a.m. And is it worth the risk? Risk versus reward. That's all it is in life. You're going to ask that question in your life. Forever. What is the risk here and what is the reward? Staying open till 4 a.m. is causing problems. Most of the time we do the stories, I always ask the news person, what time did that happen? 2:30. Oh, of course it did. 2:30. Yeah. Uh-huh. Because the advice your old man gave you of, if your butt is on your front porch by midnight, 99% of your problems are over. Because you're not going to be out there to see any of it. Okay? Story number four, the top five at five. I think history will show that the tactics of social media companies targeting young people will be, it'll be a dark era in our lives. And because right now, the story is over 1,500 school districts have sued social media companies over student mental health. The lawsuit basically is saying they targeted these kids. They wrote algorithms that targeted these kids, and the mental health of these individuals is shaky at best. Depression, suicide, stress, all that urged on from this algorithm is what they allege. And I think that we'll probably get some parameters on this, whether, you know, kids are always going to figure a way around the bumpers. But I figure this will be a dark era of, oh, that generation. Yeah, they were the ones with the social media that screwed them up really well. Okay, and last story, story number five. This is a Dwight Whitten story, if I ever saw one, and I'd like to his thoughts. But Rick, you can chime in. The European Broadcasting Union is cracking down on the sexualization of female athletes on television broadcast. They are outlawing, or they are encouraging, 13 different low angle shots in sports on TV that expose athletes. So when the triple jumper, she jumps and then she lands and then she turns around and she's in sort of a pose there where she's exposing her rear end and everything else, that they're saying that slow motion shot where you stop on that, that needs to go away. So there was plenty of reaction to this, and one of them I thought for sure was what people were going to get to. Remember the last Olympics where was it the French or the Italian guy that you could clearly see when he did the high jump or the pole vault? Remember, ironically, the pole vault, and where his manhood got hooked up on the pole, on the thing, and it kind of flipped it.
2: Yeah.
1: Right. And they kept playing that over and over again. So this isn't specifically, you know, the Franks and Beans. This isn't specifically a female initiative.
2: Right.
1: And there are some sports you can't broadcast it without some of these shots. The beach volleyball, they wear nothing. They were given a choice to wear more. They were encouraged two Olympics ago to said, can you, you know, here's some new uniforms to wear. It's more coverage. And not one team, I not even the Chinese, went with the larger uniforms. They went with the thong, the crazy tiny thong bikinis that they wear to play. And they say it they move better in that. I don't know how much mentally that is a thing. We did that in high school wrestling in Kentucky a couple of years ago and encouraged, because everyone thought, well, maybe because we're not getting people to sign up for high school wrestling, it's because the singlets. Because the singlets are super tight. They sort of expose everything out there. And sometimes when you wear a white singlet, it really shows a lot. So we thought, maybe that's it. Let's give them a chance to, you know, to wear something else. Nobody went to it. Mm-hmm. Not one team, not one wrestler said, they were like, I'm not wearing that, shorts and a shirt. When you wear a baggy shirt, the whole point is you don't want someone to be able to grab the shirt
2: right.
1: and pull you that down. That's sense. Why the singlet yeah. is so super tight, because you don't want somebody grabbing it and pulling it. But not one wrestling team went to it, not one. Oh, and by the way, so you got the beach volleyball, not one beach volleyball team went to the more coverage on their stuff. Not one. It was their call. They were like, no, I'm wearing what I'm wearing.
2: They wanted to keep what they had.
1: Wanted to keep what they were. Not one went to it. That's why trying to, it's a good idea, but look, with the high school wrestling, look, wrestling is hard. That's why they're not signing up. It is like SEAL team training 6 nights a week. It's hard. So kids are like, why am I doing this? All right, so that is your top five at the five. We are Kentuckiana's morning news. We are fueled by Thornton. Stop by today. The lights are bright. The person I was there on Shelbyville Road today, she was bubbly and going, good morning, everybody. This was an hour and a half ago. So she was wide awake and ready to rock. So whatever you need, man. Thornton's, fueled by Thornton's. Back after this on News Radio 840 WHAS.
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4: I'm WLKY meteorologist Matt Milosevic with a Friday forecast that continues to be hot and humid, highs near 90 degrees, but it'll feel closer to 100 with the tropical style humidity that helps to kick up some afternoon and evening widely scattered showers and storms. Those come to an end tonight. We'll be partly cloudy, lows in the middle 70s. We'll do it all over again tomorrow. Highs near 90, feeling like it's 100 and dodging a few shower chances. That's your WLKY forecast. I'm Matt Milosevic.
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1: I got a busy show for you on a Friday. Dwight will be back on Monday, but I got another Dwight coming in here in about 45 minutes. Dwight Mitchell, LMPD. He's going to come in and we'll talk everything policing and whatever's going on this weekend. Sounds like fun. And then, of course, at 7:30, Mayor Greenberg is going to call. We'll do our usual spot with him. And then at 9 o'clock, I got a real treat for you. Scotty Davenport's going to join us, and we're going to talk everything sports. I mentioned earlier this week that there was over 2,000 players in the portal still. Still in the portal. And that most of them will not find a home. That means they will not go to college for a year unless they pay and or play basketball, because they always think something's better than this situation. And that's not going to change. Everyone thinks the coach isn't playing me right. I'm not getting my shot. They don't see their own faults. So they say, I'm going to transfer. So they transfer, and then they realize the other colleges, the other teams are like, yeah, we're good here, man. Oh, wait. The last coach wanted you. He gave you a scholarship. You're there. Other teams are like, no, we're good. We've seen you play. We've seen your tape, son. We're not doing that. A Kentucky Attorney General Russell Coleman filed a motion earlier this month as he fights to resume executions in the state. The push stems from a case dating back to 1994 when Ralph Bayes was convicted of killing two law enforcement officers and sentenced to death. That sentence hasn't been carried out. Let me say that again. Dating back to 1994, the sentence hasn't been carried out. Russell Coleman is correct. This is ridiculous. Why are they're sitting on a dozen Kentucky death row inmates right now. Why do we give them the death penalty and then they sit in a cell for three decades? It's a little ridiculous. Now, you obviously get to appeal, and that appellate process takes a while, but not 30 years. If anything takes 30 years, it's time to close a lot of these cases. So Russell Coleman is correct. Memphis restaurant owner is defending his decision to deny service to National Guard members working as part of the Memphis Safe Task Force. They've been down there quite a while, and there was a shooting with one of the task force and a civilian, and he has the right. Mike Tobili, the owner of Tobili's Pasta and Pizza, confirmed reports of his decision on Wednesday. Since then, it has not gone well for his restaurant because it was sort of a very, very public decision to say, we're not serving the National Guard. So

0: famous for being famous. Like the bars were nothing. They looked like they were they hadn't decorated anything. It was just chairs and maybe a stage. That's it for Beale Street.
1: Oh, they cleaned that up. I was down in Memphis about 3 years ago.
0: Yeah. Okay, yeah, that I figured. I heard that they had gone through and revamped the whole place.
1: Yeah, that's
0: and
1: right.
0: They needed to.
1: It was
0: run down. I think they were just riding on it. It looked like 1965 when you walked in there, you know. And then of course that was the famous. I went to Elvis's home, Graceland, and I was a huge Elvis fan, and I still love his music, but a lot changed when I went through the house, like how ridiculous. Now, we didn't pay because we went through with the radio station and they gave us a private tour and all that kind of stuff, which was great, and they were very nice to do that. But just the disappointment, like my stomach almost sank. Like they were treating him like he was a deity, like he was. In every room, there were rooms you couldn't talk in. I was just like, dude, this is some dude's house.
1: I don't think they let you upstairs in Graceland.
0: Yeah, there was off limits. Some areas were off limits. And then there was no talking around. Like his grave is in the backyard.
1: Right, right.
0: So, you know, you go through there and there were like no pictures. You can't take picture of his grave. And then talking is not encouraged, which means don't talk. And I'm like, all right, dude. He's a pop singer, bro. All right. You don't, it really pissed me off. And I kept getting mad, more mad as we went through the place. And then when we got out, they had the Lisa Marie there, which is the plane. And they're like, do you want to walk through the plane? And I was like, just by the way, what's this normally cost? And they were like, well, it's extra. That's $17 to go through. This is 1993. So it was $17 to go through. And I said, well, okay, we'll go through. And we walked through a normal plane. And we walked down the other side. It was a plane. There was nothing special to it. And I was just like, looked at the person I was broadcasting with, and I was like, this is ridiculous. And of course, you walk down that plane, and the next door is to the gift shop.
1: Surprise, surprise.
0: For the $42 Elvis clock where his legs kind of cross, you know, the legs do the thing at the bottom.
1: Yeah.
0: You're just like, it's like Elvis shot glasses and the clocks.
1: Yeah.
0: It's like in postcards. And I was just like, okay, dude. I'm done. I wish I had not gone through that house that day. I'd be a bigger Elvis fan right now. Are we doing sports or not? No? All right, we'll punt on sports and then we'll come back after this. Let's get some news in. And then, again, we are packed today. Dwight Mitchell, Greenberg, Scotty Davenport. Oh, and here's Gus finally showing up at... I was about to go to break, bro. I mean, I don't know. Do you know benchmarks and timing, sir?
2: No, I was looking for Coach Tony Vannetti out in the hallway, and Elvis talking to him.
0: Oh, you don't want me as your coach, boy. You're running gassers at 5:30 in the morning at the field.
2: Did you ever play football?
0: Yeah. Oh, yeah. I played 10 years of football. About halfway through my high school, I figured out, okay, this is Trinity.
2: They kicked you off the team, didn't they? Go ahead and say it. Trinity. That's all right. We don't have any embarrassment here. There's no pride. Just say it. They kicked you off the team. You ain't going to make it, buddy. No, out.
0: I'll be honest. I discovered Led Zeppelin and girls. Sidetrack.
2: Really, I'm with you, buddy. I'm there. Let's go.
0: But I played, and let me tell you, I just did the eulogy for my freshman football coach. The family asked me to speak because I created a relationship. We stayed in a relationship my entire life since I left Trinity.
2: That's pretty good.
0: Yeah, no, it was great, and it was a great honor too. But I had to speak for all the kids that he coached and taught. I was just like, I didn't sleep that night.
2: You were like Adam Sandler in that Grown Ups movie, is what you were right there. Like, maybe they speak like, for all
0: oh
2: those
0: my
2: people.
0: God. And everybody I went to school with, they're all sitting there pointing at me from the church, going, "Don't screw it up." And then I could hear him from the casket going, "All right, that's enough. Get your ass off."
2: All coaches seem to sound like that. There's something about that. Quick sports. Throwback.
0: Yeah, go ahead. Yeah.
2: TBT tournament this weekend. La Familia versus the Ville. That's
0: in Lexington.
2: That is correct. At Memorial Coliseum, 12 noon. They'll play at Freedom Hall on Monday night. If they tie... If one team wins one, the other team's winning, they're going to have a tiebreaker on Wednesday.
0: Now, this can be some bad blood. Was it 2 years ago where it ended in a fight?
2: That's right.
0: And it was because Louisville lost by about a dozen, right? And remember, the TBT ends differently. Some people think college basketball should go to this.
2: That's where they do the...
0: So, yes. Oh, right. So at some point towards the

0: the end of the game, they set a number. The first person to this number.
1: That's correct.
0: So it's 60. Let's say it's 62. So the first person to get to 62, game's over.
1: It's just, you're setting it's not necessarily
0: it's not
1: you're looking
0: time.
1: At the clock. You're
0: it's
1: looking
0: not
1: at
0: time.
1: The score.
0: It's the score.
1: Which does make it more competitive. I kind of like that. But this is as close as it gets to the real Louisville-Kentucky game.
0: Right.
1: These guys out there, they don't like each other.
0: That,
1: so we're going to go out there.
0: Trez tends to get under people's skin.
1: Yeah. You think he kind of will cause some stuff. And then you got Willie Cauley-Stein over there. Liggins is on Kentucky's team.
0: That's right. Yep.
1: You might get some.
0: I can't wait.
1: Yeah, there might be a little bit.
0: That'll be good.
1: We go out there.
0: All
1: we're
0: right,
1: going
0: we'll
1: to a fist fight and a basketball game broke out.
0: All right. Let's do it. Is that it for sports?
1: That's it. Yeah.
0: All right. Back after this on News Radio 840 WHS.
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7: Heading out this Friday morning, traffic's still in pretty good shape for the most part. Traffic starting to build, though, on 65 northbound as you approach the Waterson Expressway ramps. A little crowded on 64 eastbound, heading down to the Sherman-Menton Bridge and across the river out of New Albany. Traffic on Dixie building at the Waterson. No problems right now through J-Town on Taylor's Road around Waterson Trail and in towards Hurstburn Parkway. Our next report in 10 minutes. I'm Bobby Yellis, News Radio 840 WHAS.
8: I'm WLKY meteorologist Matt Milosevic. Our Friday forecast is hot and humid, highs near 90, feeling like it's close to 100 degrees. And that heat and humidity helps to kick up some widely scattered afternoon and evening showers and storms. Those fade away tonight with lows in the middle 70s. We'll do it all over again tomorrow with some pop-up showers and thunderstorms for your Saturday and highs again near 90. That's your WLKY forecast. I'm Matt Milosevic.
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10: At 6:33, clear sky, 79 outside, feels like 85. TGIF, I'm John Shannon, News Radio 840 WHAS. The CDC is reportedly zeroing in on the potential source behind the multi-state outbreak of a nasty intestinal illness. The Washington Post reports health officials are investigating shredded iceberg lettuce supplied to Taco Bell by Salinas, California, Taylor Farms as the possible source. The CDC says while there have been thousands of confirmed cases of the illness called cyclosporiasis in 34 states, there are cluster cases in four states, including Michigan, Ohio, West Virginia, and Kentucky. An 18-year-old Louisville man facing several charges involving sexual abuse and possession of child pornography. Christopher Boyd arrested July 15th after his mother found inappropriate photographs on his tablet. And three Kentucky counties are receiving national recognition for economic development after creating thousands of jobs. Jefferson, Simpson, and Mercer counties, all included in Site Selection magazine's latest rankings of America's best counties. The Friday edition of Kentuckiana's Morning News rolls on. Your next news update at 7. I'm John Shannon, News Radio 840 WHAS.

0: 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News Radio 840 WHAS, Kentuckiana Morning News, fueled by Thornton. Stop by today and get yourself a cup of coffee. They got plenty of snacks, including those big, delicious donuts. Yummy. Weekend finally got here, bro. Odyssey is out. Rotten Tomatoes for the first night. So they don't premiere anymore on Fridays. They start playing them at Thursday. It adds an extra day so they can throw it in the coffers and say it was a bigger. They started that years ago. But so Rick, it is getting a 96 and 97% on Rotten Tomatoes, which is unheard of. Like nobody, if you get over 85, it's a really good movie.
1: Well, it's got Christopher Nolan's stamp on it, so.
0: It does, but my thought pattern has been he's been due for a stinker.
1: Yeah.
0: Because he's on a roll of like six in a row.
1: Yes.
0: Right? And then you start to believe your own BS, dude. It's just natural today. Everyone calls you a genius. And everyone wants to work with you. And all the best actors want to work with you. So you're like, and then, so you're on a roll of six. And then you do the epic movie, right? you do the mech epic, right?
1: Yeah.
0: Like 10 commandments in the 60s and 70s. Now you're, you know, I'm going to do the epic. I'm going to do the Odyssey. And it's just like a recipe for disaster, but apparently he pulled it off.
1: Well, as long as he stays away from Batman, I've had enough Batman movies.
0: Everybody has.
1: Yeah.
0: They're successful, Rick. That's why they keep making them. That last one with, What's the actor's name? He played the vampire, the glistening vampire.
1: Oh yeah, Robert Pattinson.
0: So everyone was like, Robert Pattinson as Batman? But that one ended up being pretty good. Like, everybody watched that.
1: Isn't that the one that Colin Farrell played the penguin in?
0: Yeah, so okay, that's the same ilk. Right, correct. Yes. And the penguin, by the way, that was really good. It was just one season, but it's really good.
1: Yeah, he was on, Colin Farrell was on, I think, Jimmy Kimmel about a month ago, and he said when he got made up to for the penguin, it was like 4 or 5 hours
0: in
1: the makeup
0: it.
1: Chair. He said as soon as he got finished in the makeup chair, he walked down the street to Starbucks, and nobody recognized him.
0: Well, let me tell you, I said this to Jackie, he's so charming that even in that outfit where he's not an attractive man, right? He's kind of, you know, he's heavy, he's right. Got scars on his face.
1: Yeah, he looks like a criminal.
0: Right, so even with that outfit on, his eyes tell, like, he's still charming.
1: Yeah.
0: Like, he can't help, he is so charming that, my favorite movie with him is the one where he's on that island in Scotland, or in Ireland, and the friend says, I don't want to be friends with you anymore, and if you keep talking to me, I'm going to cut a finger off.
1: Yes.
0: And he cuts one finger off each time, and he throws it at his door when he goes up to the thing. I thought that movie was awesome, and he was great in it.
1: Yeah,
0: he plays this idiot friend. It's really good stuff. So it's out. We bought tickets. We were going to go see it tonight. But with my daughter, she's in the hospital, so we're figuring she's going to be out of surgery here in a minute.
1: Are you going to do the IMAX or just the regular?
0: No, version? I don't do the IMAX because the IMAX is too big.
1: Oh,
0: like
1: okay.
0: It's when you need just a little bit smaller screen so you can see the whole scene.
1: Right.
0: The IMAX is like you're missing a lot over here to the right, up to the left. There's a lot of stuff going on that you don't see. There is a case for big is too big.
1: Yeah, it's like the old Cinerama back in the 60s.
0: Huh?
1: Yeah.
0: Yes, right. Exactly. So it's just, it's too much. It's an entire side of a building big.
1: Yeah.
0: So no, you're exactly right, Rick. I bought the standard viewing of Odyssey, and we were going to go tonight, but we can't. We're going to be with our daughter, so it's fine. I gave them to my nephews. All my nephews are going today. This afternoon to go see it. It is going to make a ton of money and everyone's going to love it. As much as everybody's wringing their hands with the trans Elliot Page is playing a Greek warrior. Yeah, probably bad casting there. But I bet you she's in a movie about 3 minutes, right, of a 3-hour film.
1: Mm-hmm.
0: So, yeah. Okay, get over it. It's 3 minutes of a 3-hour film. If you can get over it, we're good there. Helena Troy is played by an African-American. Clearly in the book, it is not an African-American. I don't know how much she's in the movie. Let's get over it and let's watch some good movie making, right? Matt, they're saying this is Matt Damon's best performance in his career.
1: Yeah, I heard that too. They talked about that on I think Entertainment Tonight or one of those shows.
0: It's like, look, it is. It translating that book is like the guy that did Dune in 85. And yeah. They just redid it a couple of years ago.
1: Wasn't that Homer in the Odyssey?
0: Yeah, sure. Right? Yeah, it's all the Trojan horse and all that. So to put that on, this is his journey home. This isn't about the Trojan horse. This is about his journey home because it took him 20 years to get home. So he fights all these battles, and apparently it's battle scene after battle scene after battle scene. So it's action packed, but it's putting that on film is people are like, the reason they haven't done it is because it is epic proportions. How would you even start to do that? Now with digital, it's different than 1979. There's a lot of digital. You can put everything else in later in post production, but wow, what a task. And if he pulls it off, now we're going to have to start putting this guy in the category with Scorsese and all of them, the biggies, and start to figure out if he is that, if he's a Spielberg or whatever. But Spielberg has got to recapture his magic.
1: Yeah, that last movie, the Close Encounters wannabe, that didn't look too good.
0: It was boring.
1: Yeah.
0: It was boring. He's lost sort of his touch. And maybe it's because he's got grandkids and he's, almost 70?
1: Yeah, that sounds about right.
0: Sometimes you lose it, right? You don't know what's cool anymore or what gets people right and what he put on film. Plus, if you got to keep up, look, Jurassic, every movie he did was change the world. Jaws changed the world, the way people swim. Jurassic Park changed the world. It got everybody interested in dinosaurs, dude, and everything followed from that. They named an NBA team after one of the characters in his damn movie. I mean, so he has lost his touch. He needs a big win to sort of get himself back around all that. All right, we're going to take a short break. I am Tony Vannetti. Dwight Mitchell will join me at the top of the hour. We'll talk about stuff on News Radio 840 WHAS.
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3: I'm WLKY meteorologist Matt Milosevic with a Friday forecast that continues to be hot and humid, highs near 90 degrees, but it'll feel closer to 100 with the tropical style humidity that helps to kick up some afternoon and evening widely scattered showers and storms. Those come to an end tonight. We'll be partly cloudy, lows in the middle 70s. We'll do it all over again tomorrow. Highs near 90, feeling like it's 100 and dodging a few shower chances. That's your WLKY forecast. I'm Matt Milosevic.
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0: Oh, boy, Gus wears a lot of hats. And today he wears the sports hat. At least when he's in here, you're wearing a sports hat.
17: Yeah, then I walk down the hallway and it's like, what? Oh, it's technical
0: PD, hat. PD, and then engineer, IT.
17: What hat do you, how many hats do you wear?
0: All of them. I'm always around, my friend, watching.
17: You are.
0: Always watching.
17: Yeah.
0: We do have some sports this weekend. It's a slow week because it was the All-Star. And Gus, you remember back in the underdogs day, the afternoon underdogs day, Neff even texted me the other day and goes, happy hate day.
17: Yeah.
0: Because Neff was like, he had a very specific way of talking. And Neff said, well, you know, there's only one day where there's no sports. And that's the day after the All-Star game. We should do something. And so we came up with
17: Hate Day.
0: Hate Day. And the original idea turned into something else. But the original idea was what person made you a fan of what fan you are? Like if you had everybody in grade school had a teacher that was a UK fan that had UK stuff all in her classroom and it drove you nuts. Cause if you're a UofL fan, you're sitting in there going, I hate this classroom. It was, you know, who drove that to you? You're looking at me like you had a teacher.
17: I know. Look, I was a UK fan growing up. Okay.
0: Oh boy.
17: But I had a teacher. I'll say her name, Sandra Helton. People know who I'm talking
0: about. Sandra Helton was your teacher.
17: Great lady, good friend. So she was a rabid Kentucky fan. All right, yeah. We all remember what happened I was in sixth grade, so this is 1984.
0: Oh, boy.
17: And this is after the Dream Game happened.
0: Right.
17: But Kentucky got beat. So she was in class, and she said, okay, we need to use this word in a sentence or something like that. And so it was going around the class. This is the Monday or Tuesday after Louisville has beaten Kentucky.
0: Oh, boy.
17: And I'm going, I can't remember what the word was, but it was kind of like, you know, blew out or something like that, or destroyed. I think destroyed was.
0: Oh, my God.
17: And I'm going, I don't know how I use it. I go, Louisville destroyed Kentucky in the basketball game on Saturday. And she's at her desk, and nobody had brought it up to her at all. They knew, you don't bring it up. She's going to go off. And she just goes, no, you weren't supposed to say that. I've gotten through half the day without anybody saying it.
0: I
17: melted down on that.
0: You know what? I miss those days. And by the way, the Dream Game came down to overtime. Who hit the Kentucky kid, the shooter? Hang on, there you go. Dwight Mitchell's with us. Dwight Jim knows. Master hit the baseline jumper and sent it into overtime. They that's needed to hit that shot to send it in overtime, and then the Doctors of Dunk took over in the overtime, and that was it.
17: I remember Dirk Minifield for Kentucky out there was like, he was like signaling to the sidelines. He was out of breath. It was going so fast up and down the court.
0: What a game. The governor had the jacket, the red and the blue jacket, and one of my best friends in grade school was sitting next to the governor. The Fishers, Greg's little brother, Chris. Yeah, he was a really good friend of mine.
17: Didn't he have like a hat on that was half UK?
0: Yeah, it was half right. Yeah, that's exactly right. Yeah, and I was just like, Chris is sitting next to the governor. John Wild Brown, he knew how to do it. John Wild Brown was an entertainer and governor at the same time. And
17: people don't realize, that was a different time. They had not played forever. Kentucky would not play them.
0: Yes.
17: Louisville was the up-hot team at the time. And it was like, oh, play. It's not like now.
0: No.
17: It was like the legislature was like, you going to play? Well, the NCAA had set it up. Finally, they'd done it the year before, too, and Kentucky lost to Middle Tennessee.
0: Right. Yes, yeah. And for football, it took the governor and Schnellenberger to say, we have to play this game. Mm-hmm. And you know what? The fallout for that was football was elevated in this state. High school football was elevated in the state. What they wanted to get done was exactly what got done. Now, Kentucky, it hurt Kentucky, to tell you the truth, because Louisville started to beat them. And that was not good because Kentucky could always say you're an independent little Louisville school. You most of your parking lots are gravel. who are you? You're a basketball. Whatever. You're not a football. We're SEC, and it brought Louisville up to where they were, and it was and if you talk to some of the people in Lexington, they'll say, well, you know, we signed that deal. And Louisville's played at their place for the first 4 years because we didn't have a stadium.
17: There's no stadium, that's right.
0: And they said, well, we thought we'd beat you into the ground for 4 years. You'd never get that stadium built and it would be over.
17: They never believed that the Cardinal Stadium.
0: That's what they thought. That's what they thought.
17: Yeah.
0: They thought, we'll beat you into the ground for 4 years. You won't get the stadium built and it'll be over.
17: When they did that Dream Game, it was in Knoxville. It was an NCAA tournament.
0: Yeah.
17: It's a small arena.
16: Yeah, it was Stokely Gym.
17: Everybody's like, oh, we're going to watch this one right here. And the Herald Leader it was a full page ad, and it was like this cat eating the card. It's like little brother, you know, and I was like, oh, I don't know.
16: The game almost didn't happen because if you remember that Thursday night, Louisville almost lost to Arkansas.
17: Yes, that's right.
16: It was a tip in at the end that did that.
0: Was it the year before Kentucky lost to Middle Tennessee State in the second round or first round? I remember on the bus, and we were all talking about it on the school bus.
17: I'll never forget my father. I got in the car. We were pulling out of the driveway and was on the station, and he heard Joby Hall. It was because that game got played early in the afternoon against Middle Tennessee. All they had to do was win, and it was going to be the dream game.
0: Mm-hmm.
17: And Joe Hall comes on, and he goes, listen to this. He points at the radio. Listen to this right here. And Joe Hall said, well, they hadn't really recovered from the SEC tournament. He was not a fan of Joe Hall, by the way. He goes, I don't want to hear that blank blank or something like that. He was mad.
0: Look, Joe B, when he worked with us, was a different guy than he was when he coached.
16: Yeah. Right.
0: He was like a grandpa, and I loved that man. I love Joe B. Hall, but he was a different guy because of the pressures put on him, and he was just a country boy from Cynthiana, right? He didn't know how to handle. Calipari is Calipari and Rick. Mm-hmm. That's who can handle Kentucky. He was from Cynthiana, Kentucky. His dad was a sheriff. You know, he would deputize him when, I need you to deputize him. His dad, here's how things were simple. His dad didn't carry his revolver all the time.
16: Well, Andy Griffith, huh?
0: And the call would come to his house. He's called sheriff, so somebody's parking in my da, da, da, da. And he go, and Joby said he would ask his dad, are you going to take your revolver?
17: That's small town law enforcement.
16: It is.
17: Can you do that here, Dwight? Can we pull that off?
16: I think not.
0: No, it's more than a revolver. You ain't going to win in that fight. You brought a revolver, all the bad guys are going to laugh. But Joe was a big dude. So he said his dad would say, he would ask his dad, you know, he knew something was serious when he'd say, I have to deputize you at the kitchen table. And then eat dinner, and then they go handle it.
17: He was. He was super nice. He would do anything for you. He'd tell you the way it was, but he'd do it in a nice, super sweet way. He was just wonderful and everything.
0: He was a great storyteller.
17: He also did something else that people don't realize is he succeeded a legend. And I didn't understand this at the time. When he retired, people said, well, he succeeded a legend. I go, so what? And then I go,
0: Now you know.
16: It's a big deal.
0: Now you know.
17: He managed to take over after Adolph Rupp. You know, and that was just incredibly difficult. You're taking over. You're not going to live up to that standard. Won a national championship and did it for what? About 12, 13 years, I think it was. Maybe 14. So that was in. I know he had a lot on his shoulders when he did that.
16: Right.
17: So.
16: And different era basketball.
0: Well, social media is a distant hate. It's somebody that can just bang on you. Back in his day, you had to be personal hate.
16: Right.
0: It was up close and touching you.
17: They'd show up
0: at your house, at the grocery store. You know, it was more personal than it is today, which is social media. Mm-hmm. But he went through it, and I think it changed him. And I think, but he was good that didn't change him to be an angry old man. He became the opposite. It was awesome. He was a storyteller. I mean, those recruiting trips and the things that he tells me, I guess I could say it now. The little plane rides, the plane would freeze in the air. He was like, we would fly in these little planes and they would freeze in the air. The whole thing would stop. Be like,
17: I think that'd be my last time. I was like, all right, good. What? I'm driving. Take the bus.
0: Yeah, and he tells one story where the plane was going to go off a cliff. They didn't know if there was a cliff there. They had landed in a field to let the plane thaw out, and then they take off again, and they almost went off a cliff.
17: That's my last trip. I'm done.
0: I was like, boy, I'm good. I hope that player was worth it.
17: Yeah, he better be a 5-star McDonald's All-American, and he better commit because I ain't doing that again.
0: All right. Gus, you're done for the day. Are you done for the day for sports?
17: I'll come. You want me to come back?
0: Come on back.
17: I got a sound cut I'll play. Oh, and Coach Tony Jeff? Benetti?
0: Yeah.
17: We'll do that. And I got. We'll talk about LeBron.
0: Okay. Still ruining the NBA. Yeah, I get it.
17: You know, 24. He's 24.
0: Go home. 24. Do something else. Yeah, he's a smart, savvy person.
17: If you put him on LMPD, we wouldn't have any crime, right?
0: Whatever he decides to do, besides that, in reality, whatever he decides to do, he will do great. If he decides to be a movie maker or a politician, whatever it is, he's good at what he does. Yeah. He's dragging this out, and he's ruining
17: the thing
0: he loved.
16: Right.
17: Yeah. It's like, oh, everybody look at me now. I got, you know, it's just pick a team. Come on.
0: Oh, no. And I can't believe teams want to bring him in. That's crazy. Yeah. All right. 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
21: Heading out this morning into downtown, we have one problem with a stalled vehicle in a bad spot, 64 westbound, right around that 3rd Street ramp, right lane block there, so that may cause some delays if you're heading into downtown. Traffic on 64 eastbound, a good trip coming out of Cordon, Lanesville, the Georgetown ramps, smooth ride all the way down to the Sherman-Menton Bridge. No problems right now in the Snyder north or southbound around 64, 71 in the east end tunnels. Our next report in 10 minutes. I'm Bobby Yellis, News Radio 840 WHAS.
3: I'm WLKY meteorologist Matt Milosevic with a Friday forecast that continues to be hot and humid, highs near 90 degrees, but it'll feel closer to 100 with the tropical style humidity that helps to kick up some afternoon and evening widely scattered showers and storms. Those come to an end tonight. We'll be partly cloudy, lows in the middle 70s. We'll do it all over again tomorrow. Highs near 90, feeling like it's 100 and dodging a few shower chances. That's your WLKY forecast. I'm Matt Milosevic.
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22: Sunny skies, 78 degrees at 7:03 on this 17th day of July. Good morning, everyone. I'm John Shannon, News Radio 840, WHAS. Louisville football coach Jeff Brohm believes his team is hungry as the season is right around the corner. He spoke at the 2026 ACC football kickoff from Charlotte on Thursday, along with Cardinals quarterback Lincoln Kindholz, offensive lineman Lance Robinson, and defensive end Clev Lubin. Brohm said anybody has a chance to win in today's football landscape and that his players simply have to continue putting in the work each and every week. Kindholz transferred from Ohio State and says Brohm's ability to put quarterbacks in the NFL is something that swayed him to transfer to Louisville. The Cardinals open their season September 6th against Ole Miss in Nashville. LMPD working quickly to apprehend suspects in a pair of recent shootings. 62-year-old Roger Whitaker being charged with assault and possession of a firearm by a convicted felon. Officers initially responding to the 4400 block of Taylor Boulevard around 9 p.m. Wednesday night. When they arrived, officers found a man suffering from a gunshot wound. He refused to be taken to the hospital. EMS treated the victim at the scene. Also on Wednesday, First Division officers and the Violent Crime Unit apprehending 20-year-old Javon Knott for a shooting that occurred in the early morning hours of July 5th in the 4600 block of Shasta Trail. Knott had been charged with first-degree assault and booked into Metro Corrections. 7:05 at News Radio 840 WHAS, former Congressman George Santos heading to reality TV. Mark Mayfield has the story.
1: If you should die, that is nature's way of saying you've failed.
4: Santos is joining the cast of the Fox reality show Special Forces World's Toughest Test. The disgraced former lawmaker served time in prison after being kicked out of the House before his sentence was commuted by President Trump. He'll join 14 other contestants who will face a range of military-style challenges, including chemical gassing and a search of an underground bunker. Other contestants include former NBA player Matt Barnes and Real Housewives star Brandi Glanville. The fifth season of Special Forces airs on Fox starting September the 24th. I'm Mark Mayfield.
22: The 7 o'clock hour of Kentuckiana's Morning News kicks off with Dwight Mitchell in studio from LMPD. Your next news update at the bottom of the hour. 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
23: 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And this time, no mistakes. 1, 2, 3, 4.

0: This is Jack Fox. It's time to get up, get out, and start the day with Tony Vannetti right now on 840 WHAS.
1: Good morning, everybody. That's right. It is Friday, and we're looking towards the weekend. Lots going on. We got a basketball tournament with some locals that used to play for U of L in UK. It's happening in Lexington tomorrow. You've got the Odyssey premiering this weekend. So we'll see what the numbers are on that. And we have guests galore coming up here on the morning Kentuckiana Morning News, fueled by Thornton. Stop by today. Make sure to download the refreshing app. It'll just be automatic on your phone, and those benefits will come through the gas tank too. Definitely Thornton's, fueled by Thornton's. I am Tony Vannetti. Rick is our producer today, and Dwight Mitchell joins us. Dwight, how are you?
2: Good morning, Tony. It's good to be with you again.
1: Good morning. You were singing that song when we were doing on the thing. You know the song.
2: Yes.
1: You look bright-eyed and ready to go.
2: I am every day.
1: Every day, Dwight. So you are, what year is this on the force?
2: Well, come October the 1st, except for the 6 months I was retired back in 2007, it'd be 42 years.
1: 42 years. You've seen a lot. How many chiefs have you operated under?
2: 18.
1: 18. Got some good ones in there.
2: Oh, yes. You know, all of them were unique in what they did. And that's not tongue-in-cheek. It's just a fact.
1: Sure.
2: And how much policing has evolved during that time. As I was telling you off air, this is first-time millennials have been running the police department.
1: Right.
2: We're in a different era. We're in a different part of life, and they're doing a fantastic job, and I'm just tickled to be a part of it as long as I'm there.
1: There's no easier times than others. It's just different challenges. There's challenges, but they're different in the era.
2: Yes, it is. You know, with social media, and I think we all come back to that because that's what's elevated society.
1: Technology.
2: Yes, to what it is today, and that brings up, you know, with technology, you know, it's great, but it also brings some challenges that people are still trying to adjust to, even in crime. And we're looking at things that we never thought we would look at before.
1: Oh, right.
2: And now it's changing with police, and we're trying to catch up.
1: The police force and technology, it's working for you guys right now. The flock cameras are amazing. I don't know why anyone would question that. But
2: only the wrongdoers.
1: Right, that's right. When you go past that thing, it is not recording your. It's looking for bad guys.
2: Right.
1: It is, and that is dumped after 30 days.
2: Right.
1: That information is dumped after 30 days. Flock cameras is reducing crime. That's all, and it's not invading your privacy. Trust me on that. More flock cameras, less crime in Louisville. That's all I have to say.
2: Well, then we'll put a pin and period on it, right?
1: Okay.
2: There, because that's the truth.
1: Now the drones are really helping out, and that is technology that is real super new, because with AI and the advancement of the computer chip, they are it's easier to run. 10 years ago, the drones were like, what is the drone? Mm-hmm. What's going on? Now the police have them in their trunk.
2: Right. Some officers in every division has them. It's helped us in many situations where maybe like the helicopter's not always available.
1: Right, yeah. But plus the bad guys see the helicopter.
2: Correct. And with the drone, it's allowed us to get to places a little bit quicker with eyes on it to help deploy officers where they need to be. So as everything has evolved, so has the police department. And I'm glad we have the tools.
1: I think I was told one of the bad guys was like, because he was caught behind a trash can, and the drone had the heat thing.
2: A sensor, yes.
1: Yeah, and he saw him, and you know, the dispatcher's like, dude's behind the trash can. And when he came out there arresting him, he goes, man, that ain't fair.
2: Well, the fair comes in 2 weeks in August. So.
1: All right. So what year was your first? Well, young Dwight Mitchell, how old were you when you became a police officer?
2: 23 years old.
1: You were 23 years old. Where'd you go to high school?
2: Atherton High School.
1: Atherton High School. That's top three high school in the state now.
2: It was. And a good classmate of mine was Rick Van Hoosen. We were in the same homeroom for many, many years.
1: I love it. I love it.
2: Yeah, yeah.
1: Okay, so you are 23 years old. It's what year is it?
2: That was 1984.
1: 84. And then who was your first, I guess, your first day on the job? You want to, what is your biggest worry? What is Dwight Mitchell's biggest worry at 23 years old joining the LMPD force in 84? Were you trying to not disappoint your sergeant, not disappoint your parents? What was your biggest, not making mistakes? What was your biggest deal?
2: I think you hit it. It was my parents, although they were very supportive at that time. And what's unique, when I look back at it, it was the Jefferson County Police Department then. We were separate police departments. and it was a smaller department.
1: Oh, that's right, JCP, yeah.
2: Yes, and actually that was doing, this was not the first time police departments have been under consent decree. The Jefferson County Police Department and the Louisville Police Department were under consent decree to hire minority officers at that point. And that's when the influx of minority officers came in, and it was a good time for us, and it was a good time for the police department, it was a good time for the city, because we were starting the new age of the 80s at that point.
1: Right.
2: And it's evolving what we have today. And I guess back then, and when I look back on, Mitch McConnell was the county judge when I came home.
1: Oh, my God.
2: That's how long ago that it was. But my biggest thing was
1: what were you worried about the most? Disappointing your parents, you say?
2: Yeah, you know, because I grew up in a very a good, great family, very religious-based. And my mother was the prophet of it all in terms of telling, you know, she's the one that brought me the opportunity. She said, they're hiring, and she knew someone. And they said, they're looking for minorities, and we're looking for people like you. And that's what her friend told her.
1: Wow.
2: And thus it happened like that. My mom said, you're going to do some good things, and you say you're going to teach kids. Because one of the things that I got to do on the police department more than anything, I was one of the original DARE officers.
1: Acronym.
2: Drug Abuse Resistance Education. And, you know, some of the young people that run the police department now were my DARE students. I met them when they were 10 years old. Well, the deputy chief of police, Emily McKinley, was one. And Edlin, who's one of the assistant chiefs of police. You know, and there's others, you know, and I got a chance in Lamont, Washington. I met him when he was like 8 years old, and now he's a lieutenant. They're all up there. And so it's opportunities like that that I got to do to help cement me to do what I'm doing today.
1: What was your first job as a police officer?
2: I rode a patrol. It's the 8th Division now, but it was called Adam District back in those
1: days. Adam District, and where is that?
2: It was, that's Eastern Jefferson County, and at that time, our substation was on Whipsmere Road. There was a little small building.
1: Rick, he ran me down. That's my area. I was 14 years old. I guarantee you, you and I, you were running me down. But it was a different era then.
2: It was.
1: A lot of the police officers in that area knew my father and knew his first name.
2: Yes.
1: And most of the times they just take me home. We were just messing around, doing stuff. And a lot of times because they knew when they knocked on the door and they opened the door, and a lot of times police officer would go, John, what do you want me to do with them? I can take them if you want. And then he knew that what was on the other side of the door was going to be worse. Yeah. I was like, take me.
2: That's the sad part, because we don't have that today.
1: Yeah.
2: You know, you go to some parents and they just say, oh, okay. You know, like it was okay, whatever they've done.
1: Yeah.
2: And it's very tragic. You know, we made an arrest the other day on a person that was about 17 years old at the time that the shooting that was out at the driver's license, the regional driver's license bureau out on Dixie Highway. And
1: that's like a Hollywood movie. It is that I don't understand why they shot people down. If you're just going to rob somebody. I didn't understand why they shot so much.
2: Well, we're still in the process of that. We pretty much know. We feel like that was probably a targeted thing and intentional at that
1: point.
2: Oh,
1: I'm sorry. Yeah,
2: you know, but I don't know if it was those three people.
1: Right.
2: Know,
1: okay. All alleged until this point. Yeah.
2: Yeah. And so, you know, we're dealing with that, and there's still others, and we always implore the people to tell us, you know, we're still looking for another individual at this point. And the more evidence we have, you know, this took about a year and a half to do. Served over like 50 search warrants on this thing to get to where we got to get the one person.
1: Well, you understand why that story hits home for most Louisvillians. Look, when we hear about murders and a lot of times it's gang related, we can't relate with that. Drug deals, we can't relate with that. So, but we can relate standing in line to get my license. It does connect to every Louisvillian.
2: Yes.
1: And at that time, because we were trying to get our real IDs, so we all related with that story. It touched that story different than other homicides, touched Louisvillians, Dwight.
2: I know it did, and it should have, because it could have been anybody. And we're very fortunate that more people were not shot that day, you know, and it's unfortunate for the three that it happened to,
1: right.
2: But it was a lot of people. It was a line and was in broad daylight.
1: Broad daylight.
2: That
1: standing was in line first. Outside.
2: Yes.
1: And again, they're outside because that damn real ID was such a problem that every one of them, Bowman Field, you just name it, it was packed. It was just, there was a line. If I drove by Bowman Field 100 times, it was 100 times there was a line outside the building, which was just crazy for our time, for sure. But Dwight, you're going to come in normally here on Fridays, right?
2: Yes.
1: And we'll just talk about stuff that's happening. We just talked about that triple shooting.
2: Yes.
1: But people want to hear real life stories, man, and they want to connect with LMPD. And I think that's more important because the LMPD is real people too, and they're not robots.
2: No, they're great men and women who show up every day, and when everybody else is running away, they're running in.
1: That's right.
2: And I think that's the main thing that people have to understand with that. And you only got a few seconds to make not a good decision, a great decision. And sometimes it's great and sometimes not so great, but it happens.
1: Yeah, we did the show a couple of years ago from Corrections, and that was very eye-opening to hear. It's the largest drug intake in the state.
2: Right.
1: And everyone sees a doctor. And most of the time, that's the only time that person ever sees a doctor.
2: Uh-huh.
1: But the numbers were like 1,200. It was insane. It's the largest drug intake. That was not what that place was built for.
2: Mm-hmm.
1: It was for, to, you know, you had DUI, you broke the law, you are processed through corrections.
2: Right.
1: What it is now was not the original idea of it, Dwight.
2: Well, nothing is.
1: Yeah.
2: And it's unfortunate. You know, you look at the school system, you know, it's really just to teach your kids, but now you got to make sure they have a meal, you got a place to stay.
1: Amen.
2: All of those things.
1: That's true.
2: That it wasn't originally designed for. But nevertheless, we have to adapt and overcome, and we have to do that in all phases. And one of the great things we have is our Safer Louisville initiative out of Mayor Greenberg, and which I'm sure you'll talk about, and those things like that we're trying to do to help make Louisville a much safer place. But here's one thing I do know. If you're not living a death-dealing lifestyle, the chances of you being involved in crime in Louisville are very nil.
1: Yeah, no, that's true.
2: It is.
1: No, that's true.
2: I think I heard something early on your show we were talking about, but if you're sitting on your porch.
1: If your butt, my old man said, if your butt is on the front porch by midnight, 99% of your problems are gone.
2: Amen. We'll put a pin in the period on that. Your dad's a prophet.
1: When it was younger, it was the street light. You got to be the street light.
2: Same way with
1: my house. I got to be a teenager, and we, you know, and I guarantee you know this all those years on the force, who your kids are running with is who your kid is.
2: Well, yes. And sometimes your kid is that kid.
1: Yeah, that's right.
2: It's not always people that are that. You just don't know.
1: That's exactly right.
2: So,
1: that's exactly right.
2: Birds of a same feather flock together.
1: That's exactly right. Dwight, thanks for coming in today.
2: All right,
1: we'll appreciate all your knowledge, and you know the history when you're writing the book.
2: Well, you know, I don't need to write a book. All I have to do is just keep living my life, and I might be the only book some people read.
1: Dwight Mitchell, it's good to see you. I'll see you next Friday.
2: Okay, my friend.
1: All right, short break. We'll come back. 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
4: I'm I'm WLKY meteorologist Matt Milosevic with a Friday forecast that continues to be hot and humid, highs near 90 degrees, but it'll feel closer to 100 with the tropical style humidity that helps to kick up some afternoon and evening widely scattered showers and storms. Those come to an end tonight. We'll be partly cloudy, lows in the middle 70s. We'll do it all over again tomorrow. Highs near 90, feeling like it's 100 and dodging a few shower chances. That's your WLKY forecast. I'm Matt Milosevic.
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0: Gus.
1: They made
0: They
1: made some crazy
0: budget was really
1: movies.
0: Low there
1: oh,
0: for that.
1: Yeah.
0: One.
1: It was like all of them were stoned or something going on. But a mule, and I think the mule's name was Gus.
0: It is. It's there's okay. a YouTube trailer here, and
1: okay.
0: I'm very flattered.
1: Maybe that's why they named you. Your
0: Maybe that's why it was.
1: Gus.
0: Yes. It would have been the 70s.
1: They
0: hey,
1: watched the
0: we
1: Disney
0: could come
1: movie.
0: Up with Mike or Tony no. or, you know, Rick or anything else.
1: Your
0: but no, we're going to name
1: yeah,
0: you after the mule we saw.
1: In the, what's the name? Oh, what was the name of the mule in the Disney movie?
0: Oh, look at that movie.
1: Gus.
0: It's playing on the TV there. We'll just name it Gus. Yeah.
1: Mm-hmm. Okay. Two things. The World Cup final probably will be the most watched event in 2026 worldwide. What time is that?
0: 3 p.m. on Sunday afternoon. That's so the people in Europe can get it
1: Absolutely.
0: About 7
1: Prime
0: o'clock
1: time.
0: At night.
1: Yep.
0: And then I'm not that interested in it now.
1: I think I am out. No, I think this is going to be, I mean, it's the two best teams in the world. The tournament played out way you're supposed to. I think if you rank the teams, this is what you get.
0: Well,
1: you get Spain
0: Argentina has a chance to repeat first time ever in World Cup. I believe that's correct.
1: But and I bet you Spain if you look at the rankings before it started, it was Argentina
0: right.
1: 1 and Spain 2.
0: I think that's right.
1: Yeah.
0: Because
1: yeah.
0: they got Messi on there.
1: Yeah.
0: Right?
1: Yeah.
0: And then Argentina, the last time Argentina won, they showed a picture of the capital, Buenos Aires. And
1: a little crazy.
0: It's like the whole world was like, oh, we're going to, do you all do anything else? Is anybody in the hospitals? Because they were all out in the stands.
1: Yeah.
0: A little crazy for
1: so 3 p.m.
0: Stuff.
1: And then TBT, which is the basketball game with the former U of L and UK players. When are they playing?
0: 12 noon tomorrow. That'll be in Lexington. They'll play again Monday night at Freedom Hall. The one on tomorrow from Memorial Coliseum will be at on Fox Sports. And then I think FS1 on Monday night.
1: Thank you,
0: correct,
1: Gus,
0: which is
1: for
0: pretty
1: your time.
0: Good. That's not bad to be right. on Fox Sports this
1: Thank
0: time.
1: You for your time.
0: You're welcome.
1: Go
0: sir.
1: Practice your field goal
0: coach,
1: kicking.
0: Coach, can I go now, Coach?
1: Yes, you may. Run some laps and then practice your kicking.
0: Field goal kicking like I'm the mule out here.
1: Isaacs and Isaacs, if you need a lawyer, he's got you. 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If you could say, somebody stops you on the street, say, name one lawyer in Louisville, you're going to say the hammer, Daryl Isaacs. 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
8: As you roll out the door this morning, the road ahead looks good for the most part. We do have one problem near Frankfort in Franklin County. 64 westbound looks like we have an overturned semi right near the Kentucky River, blocking at least one lane there. Otherwise, if you're heading up 65 northbound, a good trip coming in from E-Town, Lebanon Junction, Shepherdsville, smooth ride all the way up to the Snyder Freeway. 64 eastbound, an easy trip coming in through Floyd County so far this morning. Our next report in 10 minutes. I'm Bobby Yellis, News Radio 840 WHAS.
9: I'm WOKY meteorologist Matt Milosevic. Our Friday forecast is hot and humid, highs near 90, feeling like it's close to 100 degrees. And that heat and humidity helps to kick up some widely scattered afternoon and evening showers and storms. Those fade away tonight with lows in the middle 70s. We'll do it all over again tomorrow with some pop-up showers and thunderstorms for your Saturday and highs again near 90. That's your WOKY forecast. I'm Matt Milosevic.
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11: At 7:32, sunny skies, 78 degrees. It feels like 85 if you stick your head outside. Heading for a high today of 91. Good morning, everyone. I'm John Shannon, News Radio 840 WHAS. A jury has awarded a Louisville mother more than $100 million in damages after her son committed suicide with a ghost gun he purchased online. Meanwhile, one suspect in custody, another is dead, a third remains on the loose. Louisville Metro Police providing more information about the arrest made in a triple murder that happened outside a driver's licensing office last year. Louisville football head coach Jeff Brohm believes his team is hungry and the season is right around the corner. He spoke at the 2026 ACC football kickoff from Charlotte on Thursday, along with Cardinals quarterback Lincoln Kindholz, offensive lineman Lance Robinson, and defensive end Clev Luman. A Lexington man facing sexual abuse charges after an alleged indecent exposure incident. Police say it happened on July 3rd in the Waterford area. More of Kentuckiana's morning news with Tony Vannetti at the controls on the way next. Your next news update at 8. I'm John Shannon, News Radio 840 WHAS.
1: Trying to figure out if the mayor is at 7:30 or 8:30. Might be 8:30. I'm looking. Yep, 7:30. Yeah. So he'll be calling here in a minute. We just had Dwight Mitchell on. Mr. Greenberg, how are you, sir?
12: I'm doing wonderful. How are you doing?
1: You know, I had a really good conversation with Officer Mitchell. He's been on the force since 1984.
12: Great man.
1: So I said, okay, so he was part of an initiative to get more minorities on the force in 1984. His mother brought the article to him. So he signs up, and then a couple of years in, he did this. This is interesting. He did a DARE program, D-A-R-E, and it was to connect with teenagers, right? And now he's got three of his DARE kids are on the force. This is where we can get – I bring it up because, to me, that's a cool story. And secondly, there are programs that sometimes work.
12: That's right. I mean, and Chief Humphrey and folks like Officer Mitchell and others on LMPD are really together. We've worked together to change the culture. to improve the organization. And we're doing much better in recruiting. In fact, on Monday, Tony, a new recruit class starts, and we have a good number of recruits. We actually have four laterals that are coming into LMPD from other police departments that want to join us now. That was not happening 3.5 years ago when I first became mayor. And we've worked really hard at that with improved pay, providing more resources to officer. We've got a whole wellness center for them. I think the community, the police know that the community are behind them right now. And so we are in a good position to continue recruiting. And we need to keep doing programs like the D.A.R.E. program. I remember that from growing up,
1: right,
12: in that car and,
1: yeah,
12: and the commercials.
1: Yeah.
12: And we've got other ways that we're now going to colleges. Some of our recruiting folks go around the state to recruit from Kentucky colleges to encourage people to join LMPD as a career. And it's working.
1: Well, we all, and to me, you know, he was telling stories from the 1980s. And it's like, we always want to think, oh, right now is the worst time ever. And the challenges are just so, we can't overcome these challenges because people suck. So in reality, no, there are hills and valleys and mountains to climb, but pretty much it's been going on forever. The wheel of life comes around. It's just different challenges presented in different way, but just as serious.
12: Yeah, that's right. I mean, and we got to keep working on it. And even when we're making progress, as we are, you have weeks like we've had over the last week that were violent, where there was far too much crime, where you wake up every morning frustrated and questioning what you're doing, and you've got to relook at everything and double down on what you know is working. Think of new things to try again, and that's what we keep doing every day. And it's not just LMPD, it's also all of the initiatives that we're doing, working with folks that go into the hospital right after people are shot and when it might have been a gang-involved shooting, to try to reach out to the victims and their family and be like, guys, this is not the right path in life for you all. You all are going to end up dead or in jail. Let's help you on a new path in life. It's, you know, it's people like doing that type of work to our investments in our parks and our libraries and those programs. It all has to work together. And at the end of the day, if you've got strong leadership and people who are committed at every level of an organization, you're going to make progress. And that's what we're doing.
1: Mayor Greenberg is on with us here in Kentuckiana's Morning News, brought to you by Thornton's, or fueled by Thornton's, on News Radio 840 WHAS. Here's why that story, the triple murder in the Valley, is different than the other stories. Because most of the time, like I said to Mitchell, I said, most of the time we hear these homicides and they're just as awful, but it's gang on gang. It's a drug deal going wrong. And most people aren't involved in any of that. So you read it, you say, oh, that's awful. But the Valley shooting touched all of us because at the time we're all trying to get our real ID and everyone is standing.
12: That's right.
1: And these people are just standing in line. They're not gang members. They're not drug dealers. They're not in the culture. So they're just standing in line trying to get their damn license, and they get gunned down. That's why I think Louisville really has, Louisville people have touched on this story, Mayor.
12: I totally agree. It was a horrible act of violence, and I'm proud of the work that our team did to keep at it so that a few years later, we were able to apprehend folks who are responsible for it. We can't let people who do this have a free pass, and it has to be accountability. But you're 100% right. Some stories touch the community more than others. All are tragic, and that's why we'll keep at it.
1: All right. We're still trying to get folks to move downtown, get some people to move downtown. There are two projects that I'm keeping my eye on, and I said to you months ago, having the JW Marriott's Marriott, but when you have a JW, it says something about your urban area, right? The best hotel in Indianapolis is the JW, right? So we have a JW coming. Where are we at on that? And then the transformation of the Humana building into a hotel. Are we still in process, or do these need to be if Frankfurt involved with some tax breaks? Where are we with these two projects?
12: Well, we're making progress on both. You know, these projects take a lot of time. They're large projects that involve a lot of financing, a lot of design, and particularly when you're converting a building, the engineering is actually more difficult in some cases when you're taking a building that used to be used for one purpose and turning it into another purpose. And so they're all working on it. We have regular meetings with the developers behind both of those both of those projects. They are both spending a lot of money and time to make them happen. We have new incentives from Frankfurt from earlier this year that should be able to get us across the finish line. And so I think you'll hear a lot more about both projects this fall. We're waiting to get specific timelines so we can share those with the community and more advanced drawings. I've seen some. I'm pushing them to, you know, release them to the public. But I think, you know, over the coming months, you'll see a lot more about the designs and the timeline for both of the projects. But they are very active. And those are just the two of the biggest. We also have the big project going on right next to Slugger Field that's happening on that parking lot. There are a lot of smaller projects that are also happening right now. And so I'm really excited about the next couple of years for downtown.
1: I think the top four is the one that you mentioned against Slugger will be transformative again, just like Slugger Field did 25 years ago. Downtown that will transform that area. I think it's the piece that will bring the soccer and the everything that's been built around there will again encourage more there. The second, of course, the two hotels, but the other one is that one plaza where Frankfurt earmarked, I think, 67.
12: Oh, out of downtown, right, at Grinstead and Lexington.
1: Yeah, Grinstead and
12: Lexington.
1: It's almost downtown.
12: Yeah, Grinstead and Lexington.
1: Yeah, Grinstead and Lexington. Yeah. It's that candy corner where they're taking
12: one
1: both
12: park.
1: Sides. Right.
12: One park.
1: One
12: yeah.
1: park. And it is, so I read somewhere that it is going to be one of, if not the largest construction site in Kentucky history. It is $1.3 billion. It is condos, apartments, a hotel, a gym, a grocery store. It's everything in one spot. That is moving forward. When were we going to see bulldozers and all that out there?
12: So they just got their final approval from the state. I want to say it was 2 or 3 weeks ago. And so now that they have that, we have a meeting set up to get all that latest information. So that one, I believe, will be built in phases, so not all at the same time. And when I last spoke to the group behind that project right after they got approval from the state, again, 2 or 3 weeks ago, they said give them a couple weeks to get everything together, and they're going to then get together with us. So I don't have an update on that, but I'm expecting to see progress on that too. And then we also have the Belvedere. And by the end of this summer, before Labor Day, we're going to unveil the final plans for that project, and I'm really excited to share those with the community because we've made really good progress on a project that's going to happen. We're going to start work by the end of this year on that project, and that will also be a great new space for the community.
1: Yeah, I've seen renderings. It's awesome. I think it's offensive. People are calling it the Big Taco, sir, so I'm not going to get on that board.
12: Well, the new design is going to be a little bit different, so stay tuned.
1: Okay. All right. I'm with that.
12: Yeah, we've got one that we're going to actually build. Yeah.
1: All right. I'm throwing curveballs at you here, so I'm going to throw another one at you. So I saw a rendering 10 years ago. The One Plaza, I saw a rendering where they had a walkway across Grinstead, and there is a 9-hole golf course there. Is that that's not Chenoweth? It's one of the two there.
12: Cherokee Golf Course?
1: Cherokee. Is it Cherokee? Yeah, is it Cherokee?
12: Cherokee Golf Course is right across.
1: Okay, it's, you know, it looks like a beautiful park. So there was a rendering, and then I thought there was a talk of maybe that course becoming just a park instead of a course. That hasn't come across your desk, or you haven't heard that, or
12: no,
1: whatever.
12: No, I think that happened. I mean, there's no pedways in the One Park project, to my knowledge. There are no pedways, but I believe that plan for the Cherokee Golf Course there was before I was mayor.
1: Yeah.
12: Or in early days. There's nothing there though.
1: That's okay, got you.
12: An active golf course, Cherokee Park gets great use. And that's not a project that's happening.
1: Got you. All right. What are you doing this weekend? Anything fun, or do you have mayor duties that are also fun?
12: all of the above. We've got a very serious Bright Side, which is a great organization keeping our city clean. Saturday morning out at Seneca Park, there's the annual Bright Side fundraiser volleyball tournament, and my office is playing against Metro Council's office. Saturday night, there's a great Cozair Charities fundraiser with Dan and Shay and Bailey Zimmerman and some others, and Cozair Charities does great work. So there's a little bit of fun amongst some other very serious work that I'll be doing.
1: Are you any good at volleyball? That's the question.
12: Oh, I'm horrible, Tony. But we've got some good tall people in my office, so I'll come in for a serve or two, and then I'll be the cheerleader from the sideline.
1: The coach of the other team is going to go serve it right to Greenberg.
12: Exactly, if they're smart, they will. And also, you know, even though the U.S. is out of it, I've really enjoyed the World Cup, and so
1: no question.
12: Looking forward to watching the World Cup final. Also,
1: The World Cup final. It's 3 o'clock on Sunday up in Jersey, but two best teams in the world, Spain and Argentina, going at it. Can't beat that. The tournament played out the way it was supposed to. All right, Mr. Mayor, thank you for joining us, and we'll see you again.
12: Have a great day and weekend.
1: Thanks, all right, man. Take care. Thank you. All right, that's the mayor, Gus. Almost as important as you around here.
0: I'm going to put him on a little higher pedestal there, Tony. I think I think he's up there. He does a good job. I know it's a tough job.
1: Oh yeah.
0: To serve that. It's a thankless job too, but I think he's works hard. He's trying to fix it.
1: But it's interesting, we always wring our hands about how bad today is, and then you hear Mitchell go, there was JCP, Jefferson County Police, there was LMPD, we were under consent decree back then, right? There was challenges going on back then, right? So, and it was just as tough then as it is today. And we'll get through it. You put good people on their jobs, like you, Gus, put Gus in charge and it's over.
0: Like Tony Vannetti in the morning there. That's what it is. That's how it all gets successful.
1: Put them in their place and let them do what they do, right? All right. Back after this on News Radio 840 WHAS.
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9: I'm WLKY meteorologist Matt Milosevic with a Friday forecast that continues to be hot and humid, highs near 90 degrees, but it'll feel closer to 100 with the tropical style humidity that helps to kick up some afternoon and evening widely scattered showers and storms. Those come to an end tonight. We'll be partly cloudy, lows in the middle 70s. We'll do it all over again tomorrow. Highs near 90, feeling like it's 100 and dodging a few shower chances. That's your WLKY forecast. I'm Matt Milosevic.
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1: All right, we are rolling through the show. Just had the mayor on. Before that, Dwight Mitchell from LMPD. And then Scotty Davenport's going to join me at 9 for a conversation about sports.
0: Boy, I sure hope you can get him to talk. He's really shy. He just, you know, you got to really pull it out of
1: his shell, right? Just like you, Gus. And you've got some sports right now on,
0: I do.
1: On 840.
0: Coach Vannetti. Yep. Coach Vannetti, can I do my sports, sir?
1: Yes, sir. You may do your sports, and I need 20 push-ups and some gas.
0: Yes, sir. Yes, sir.
1: You got it.
0: ACC football media days continue today in Charlotte. Yesterday it was Louisville and Coach Jeff Brohm taking the stage, where Brohm took his opportunity to build up the ACC and its football prowess.
28: I think we have a great conference. A lot of parity in our league. Without question, Miami did a tremendous job last year being one play away from winning the title, but I definitely believe that there's great parity in the league, and you've got to come ready to play. You've got to bring your best every week.
0: Coach Vannetti, what do you think about that,
1: sir? You got to bring it. He's the king of coach speech. He said parody 4 times in 30 seconds. And
0: you counted that?
1: And you got to bring it. Yes, yes. And then you got to bring it every Saturday. Oh, boy. Thank you, Jeff.
0: Louisville quarterback. Thank you. Let's see, Vannetti Christmas card list. Yeah, strike that one out. Lincoln, Louisville quarterback Lincoln Keenholz. Is it Keenholz or Keenholz? I think it's Keenholz.
1: Yeah.
0: Was also amongst those in attendance, said things are coming along, learning the Brohm offense, which is not the easiest thing to figure out sometimes.
29: It's starting to be like a second language at this point, where, you know, I take time throughout the night, you know, go through, you know, just read my notes, and then, you know, come in every single day and, you know, just throw on a game and watch film on that too. So, and, you know, I feel like the more that I hear the verbiage and hear the language is going to help me out.
0: Louisville opens up against Ole Miss on September 6th in Nashville.
1: Did you read the Eric Crawford article on what the ACC should do?
0: I didn't see that.
1: It's really good. He said, look, You're never going to compete with the SECs and the Big Tens of the recruits and the recruiting money, the networks and all that, right?
0: Yep.
1: He said, maybe you should do it on television. He's saying that Eric Crawford's saying you should steal what the Louisville Kings, what that league does, where you can hear the coach. And there's more That's, access to
0: yeah.
1: make it more
0: there might
1: of
0: be
1: a,
0: something there
1: that the ACC network should go to that sort of more entertainment.
0: I get that. Yes, okay. Because that's what it, Jeff said this years ago when he's at Western Kentucky. And at that time I went, oh, he goes, this is entertainment out here. We're not saving children in the world.
1: Correct.
0: And I, from that time, you know, I'm going, well, that's right. It's not like this is life or death.
1: Well, unless you're an Alabama football fan.
0: And there is that. But I agree with the Kings and that whole league. It was entertaining. I'll go, oh, you can do a 4-point field goal. Okay.
1: Right. But with them, right, those things, but you can't do that because it's college football. But what he's saying, the ACC network can control what they put on television. Yeah. So let's have better access and you hear more of what's going on.
0: You know, do some of those tricks. All that stuff, yes.
1: Correct.
0: I do agree that would make people a little bit more engaged with it because,
1: correct.
0: And then the other leagues though would probably follow suit, don't you think?
1: Exactly. Right. Sure. But you have it. You're putting eyeballs on your league, and it really. He's right. ACC is never going to.
0: They don't have the star power of the other leagues.
1: No, and the money. They don't have the money to do it. Why are there bugs? A bug just flew up my nose, dude.
0: Well, you're in here. That's where they came from, you know. So.
1: The hell?
0: Hey, speaking of bugs, let's talk about LeBron James and his free agency decision.
1: Oh, boy, that's a hell of a transition.
0: Reportedly imminent. Like it's a storm coming in. USA Today Sports says James, now I just see those bugs around here, has all the information he needs from teams and is weighing his options. There is reportedly mutual interest involving two of LeBron's former teams, the Cleveland Cavaliers and Miami Heat. Miami general manager Pat Riley says they've spoken to the NBA star once.
7: You know, to be transparent about it, we've had discussions, over a week ago maybe a week before that about it. But right now I think we're like everybody else. We're just waiting to see what he does and then, we'll see what happens. But I really can't answer that right now.
0: All right, Donovan Mitchell was also asked because obviously he's on the Cleveland Cavaliers. I thought this was a fake sound cut here. You're going to hear Mitchell, but listen to the very beginning of this.
1: Okay.
0: I almost think this is some sports talk guy being fake. Here it goes.
8: Give me your pitch for LeBron to come back to Cleveland.
9: I mean, it's home. We've been down there once. Let's do it again.
0: Let's play that again. I think it's give me your pitch for LeBron to come back to Cleveland.
1: Yep.
0: But listen to that.
8: Give me your pitch for LeBron to come back to Cleveland.
9: I mean, it's home. We've been down there once. Let's do it again.
0: I think that's a female sports reporter, but I mean, that is like Tweety Bird sounding here. One more time. Let's see if I can do that. Here we go.
8: Give me your pitch for LeBron to come back to Cleveland.
9: I mean, it's home. We've been down there once. Let's do it again.
0: I thought it was fake when I heard that. I go, is that really real?
1: Yeah, but I think that's a good reporter. Get to the meat of whatever. Don't go, hey, how do you feel about yada yada? No.
0: That reporter needs puberty or something in there.
1: Well, yes.
0: Poor girl. I thought it was fake. What is that?
1: Well, the business ran off all the good old guys. Stop it. Now you got teenage girls in there. But she did a good job. That is a great way to ask that question. You could get there in 3 or 4 questions, or you go right to it and say, hey, make your pitch. Tell us what you're going to tell LeBron to come here and play with you. That's if he really wants him to come.
0: Well, let me try. Here's how you probably should. Well, pursuant to Mr. James wanting to find another place and then, wanting to launch a whole career of trying to pursue another team. How do you feel that maybe we can get LeBron to come? Is that you want?
1: No.
0: You want less? That's what you're
1: wanting. No, I'll take her. I'll take her's question because he got to it. My question is, does he really want LeBron there? Because LeBron is no
0: how
1: offense
0: long is he gonna
1: to play?
0: Him. His 24th year.
1: He brings sort of a personality of cancer to your team, which is it's all about him. The coach is not in charge.
0: That's right.
1: Clearly,
0: that's
1: the GM
0: yes.
1: is not in charge. How many people have LeBron got fired? How many people have LeBron got kicked off the team and brought in? Right. I mean, he's calling the shots. He is Adam Silver the lead the league, or is it LeBron James that has controlled the NBA the last decade?
0: I totally agree with you. When he goes somewhere, it's like, oh, you're the coach. I'll just do what you say. Yes, Mr. James, I'll call this play, and what players would you like? I think he goes to Miami just because He's been down there before. That same coach, same team. They know how to deal with him and say, okay, here's the deal.
1: People put him in the conversation of best player ever, but we will never talk to him, talk about him in his Laker uniform. We won't. It's going to be like a section of his career where we're like, oh, that's right. He was a Laker. Because the championship he won was the COVID lockdown Disney one,
0: yeah,
1: right?
0: Yeah, that doesn't count.
1: That doesn't really count. And the rest of it was marred with injuries, and it's all about him and coulda, shoulda, woulda.
0: Yes.
1: So
0: it's Cleveland. That's where it's at. And any of those COVID championships, I'm like, you know, that doesn't.
1: He'll go back to the Eastern Conference where it's easier, right?
0: Yeah.
1: So it's easier in the Eastern Conference.
0: You got some of those. You got Boston. Some of those teams.
1: We'll see. We'll see. If I was a GM, I'd be like, no, I like my job. Let's not bring him in. All right. Thank you, Gus.
0: You're welcome.
1: Back after this, another hour with News Radio 840 WHAS.
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14: Heading out this morning, traffic starting to build, plus we have problems in Franklin County. Near Frankfort, we have a crash involving an overturned semi on 64 westbound near the Kentucky River, so watch for backups there. Otherwise, traffic on 64 and 71 looking good into the junction ramps. Not seeing any major delays coming out of Oldham County. 71 southbound looking good at LaGrange and Crestwood. No problems at the Snyder Freeway. Snyder itself moving well at 64 and all the way down across to I-65. Our next report in 10 minutes. I'm Bobby Ellis, News Radio 840 WA. HAS.
15: I'm WLKY meteorologist Matt Milosevic with a Friday forecast that continues to be hot and humid, highs near 90 degrees, but it'll feel closer to 100 with the tropical style humidity that helps to kick up some afternoon and evening widely scattered showers and storms. Those come to an end tonight. We'll be partly cloudy, lows in the middle 70s. We'll do it all over again tomorrow. Highs near 90, feeling like it's 100 and dodging a few shower chances. That's your WLKY forecast. I'm Matt Milosevic.
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17: Sunny skies, 80 degrees, feels like 87. Welcome to Friday, everybody.
3: I'm John Shannon, News Radio 840 WHAS. One suspect is in custody, another is dead, a third remains on the loose. Louisville Metro Police providing more information about an arrest made in a triple murder that happened outside a driver's licensing office last year. The victims, Leslie Harbin, Raisa Valdez, and Antoinette Chillers, were gunned down outside the regional license office in Valley Station in February of last year. LMPD arrested a 19-year-old suspect this week. He was 17 at the time. The unidentified man is charged with murder complicity. Here's LMPD Lieutenant Les Skaggs.
4: Additional DNA profiles have led us to identify other people who could be involved in this. One possible suspect who was identified through a DNA profile has since been murdered in a separate homicide.
3: Police are trying to identify and charge the third suspect. LMPD not commenting on a possible motive for the crime. A jury has awarded a Louisville mother more than $100 million in damages after her son committed suicide with a ghost gun he purchased online.
5: I know that far too many families already share my pain. To me, this was always about making sure no one else experiences a tragedy like ours.
3: Laura Herp had sued the gun dealer Husky Armory. Her 18-year-old son, Henry Willis, was in a mental crisis when he ordered a gun building kit from the company. At least two people are dead after major flash floods in the Hill Country and Big Bend areas of Texas. Governor Greg Abbott announcing the deaths yesterday. Flash flood emergencies have been issued across Kerr, Kendall, and Uvalde counties after intense rain rates sent rivers and creeks surging towards major flood stage. Over 230 rescues have been conducted amid the heavy rains. The multi-state outbreak of a nasty intestinal illness has health officials scrambling to find its source and Americans looking to avoid it. Mark Mayfield fills us in.
16: The CDC says while there have been thousands of confirmed cases of the illness called cyclosporiasis in 34 states, there are cluster cases in four states. They include Michigan, Ohio, West Virginia, and Kentucky. Officials suspect the parasitic infection is being caused by food or produce items. The CDC says heating food to 158 degrees or higher kills the parasite. But if you must eat fruits and vegetables, the agency advises thoroughly rinsing them under running water before eating, cutting, or cooking. I'm Mark Mayfield.
3: The 8 o'clock hour of Kentuckiana's morning news starts right now. More news on your way at the bottom of the hour. I'm John Shannon, News Radio 840 WHAS.
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19: All right, we're going to do it once more. And this time, no mistakes. 1, 2, 3, 4.

0: This is Jack Fox. It's time to get up, get out, and start the day with Tony Vannetti right now on 840 WHAS.
1: We are dancing our way through a Friday, folks. Happy Friday. I am Tony Vannetti, along with Rick as a producer. John and Dwight abandoned the station and myself for an entire week. Of course, it had to coincide with my daughter getting sick, so it's just been a great week. But we're going to wrap it up in a good way and get it rocking here, all right? 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I stopped by today and got a very large, I think it was a 17, it's not even the biggest, 17-ounce coffee. And four donuts. And now I'm a hero around this office, at least for a couple minutes, Rick. Let's do our top five at the five. President's speech last night was much to do about nothing, really. He started out and then it devolved into the election and China and influence and all the rest of it. It is, whether there's a lot of meat there or not, people, I think, have moved on. You, Rick, said that you were watching for a couple minutes and then you did what?
2: My wife said, let's switch back over to Press Your Luck.
1: That was all of America. Want to watch that's a rerun, right, of Jeopardy? Yes. Right. Click. The president is pretty good at those speeches, but last night he's going over stuff that people are like, let's move on. Let's talk about Ukraine and fix that. Let's talk about the gas and groceries and everything else. So I think he lost the audience last night. That's just my take. JCPS board has sued to counteract House Bill 1, which was they're going to take, we eliminated two of the seven board members, so that reduces it. So they're crying representation there. And they are giving some of their power to the superintendent. But as you know, we have said this many times, there are districts this large, they don't have a board. They have a superintendent. They have one or the other. They don't have both. And we have both, and sometimes that's a problem. And, of course, the new superintendent did testify. He goes, I don't want this. I think, collaboration is what I want. That's fine and good. He also doesn't want the responsibility because, that extra responsibility, because then you can blame him more when it doesn't work. It's almost an unwinnable game at this point, and he wants to share the blame with the board. That's why he's like, no, I'm good. Let's keep the board as important as they are. But basically, what Frankfurt was trying to do was the longer decisions, the long-term decisions are the board, but the superintendent should have the everyday, today goings of the schools under his watch. So that's it. Story number three is the Bardstown Road petition fight is over as of last Tuesday. Now they've got to figure out what the fallout is. So the petition was, it was a moist, not wet or dry initiative to where you have alcohol or none. This was 70% of it, of your sales has to be food. 30% has to come from alcohol. Well, all those are bars. That number is never going to get hit. So they were going to go out of business, but the neighborhood was like, we don't care. This is out of control. Something has to happen. This is a problem that they've had for 15 years in the Highlands. This isn't anything new. This new street takeover. And don't demean it or belittle it by calling it a teen takeover. It's not a teen takeover. Stop. You're diminishing what's happening to these people and the employees of these bars and restaurants, because some of them are very fearful of their life. Don't call it teen takeover. There's a lot of cities that have these teen takeovers. Don't act like it's the Partridge Family and the Huxtables getting together to go have a party in the street and make some trouble. It is not that. Okay. So what do we move from there? The neighbors got in return a permanent LMPD task force on Bardstown Road, a dedicated safety fund for the corridor. I don't even know what that would entail. And then ABC is going to scrutinize that 4 a.m. licenses. So if you screw up, gone. I think long term, they've got to start thinking about closing earlier. That's just the bottom line. Let's see the numbers between 2 a.m. and 4 a.m. I know that they're screaming about it, but what's the trade-off here? Because almost every shooting or something that happens late at night, after 1 a.m., after 2 a.m., 3 a.m. is when you go. When did the shooting happen? 2:30. Oh, okay. Maybe it should close at 2. I think that might be a good compromise for everybody. You can't tell me you're making so much more money between 2 and 4. how many people are left in the bar between 2 and 4?
2: Probably not too many.
1: I don't know, man. Kids don't go out like we did when we were in our 20s. That was the only place to meet girls. So you were there at the bar, and sometimes you looked up, and you were, when you heard last call, you're like, is it 4? last story. I think we are going to look back on this era, and we haven't fixed it yet, but we will, on this group of kids, and we'll call them the social media generation. Over 1,500 school districts have sued social media companies over students' mental health. All for it. They wrote algorithms to get them addicted, and then the kids are depressed, they're committing suicide, anxiety, the whole deal. So I think this will get fixed. I think it will figure it out, and I think at that point, we are going to call that generation of kids to where they got really screwed up by social media, because technology moves so fast, we can't keep up with it. And before you even know what's going on, it's already happened. And here's the thing, we're adults, and we can't handle it. They're just kids forming their brains. They'll tell you that the frontal area of a boy's the boy's brains don't fully form until they're in their 20s. 23, 24, 25 years old. That's where the big decisions are made, decision-making makes. And so that's why boys do stupid stuff. Now, I have a group of friends that never formed. That frontal cortex never formed. And we do stupid stuff still in our 50s.
2: Hey, I'm in my 70s and I still do stupid stuff.
1: Yeah.
2: So.
1: Yeah, that's why people say we're a lot of fun.
2: That's right.
1: All right, that is the top five at the five. We'll do it at 605, 705, 805 every single day because we are your Kentuckiana morning news. We'll get you where you're going. Also have sports and the news and traffic. 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
4: I'm WLKY meteorologist Matt Milosevic with a Friday forecast that continues to be hot and humid, highs near 90 degrees, but it'll feel closer to 100 with the tropical style humidity that helps to kick up some afternoon and evening widely scattered showers and storms. Those come to an end tonight. We'll be partly cloudy, lows in the middle 70s. We'll do it all over again tomorrow. Highs near 90, feeling like it's 100 and dodging a few shower chances. That's your WLKY forecast. I'm Matt Milosevic.
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0: Welcome back. Kentuckiana Morning News, fueled by Thornton's. I am Tony Vannetti, your host on News Radio 840 WHAS. Busy morning this morning. Dwight Mitchell came on. He's been a cop since 1984. Wow. Still doing it at 65. Then Craig Greenberg came on. We talked about a lot of variety of topics, including that triple shooting out there in the valley, which, again, it connected with us because these are people just standing in line waiting to get their driver's license. It's what we all do. We all can relate with that, especially in the last couple of years, everybody trying to get their real IDs. We've all been that. You know, we're not part of a gang. We're not dealing drugs. So when we hear of homicides and all that, and like Dwight Mitchell said, if you're not involved in that crime culture, 99% of the time, crime doesn't touch you here in this town. You might have somebody rifle through your car every once in a while in St. Matthews. That happens all the time. Matter of fact, I leave my truck unlocked now because they broke it once and it's been rifled through at least four more times and no broken window. So that plan worked, Rick.
1: I remember that. It's right after you got that truck.
0: Yeah. Yeah. Oh, right. It was brand new. And they smashed the back window, the back passenger window. I got the big old F-150.
1: Oh, yeah.
0: I got the black package.
1: That's a bad boy.
0: It is bad. It's got the black wheels, the black interior, the black paint. It's awesome. And they smashed the back window. It's interesting because I asked the guy from the window place, what's the big company that places all the windows? He was there. It was Friday around 5 o'clock.
1: Safe Life.
0: Yeah, like Safe Light. Yeah. And I said, hey, I said, let me ask you a question. You don't have to answer it. I was like, but how many of these have you fixed today? And he was a broken car. And I go, yeah. He goes, every single one today. And I was like, okay. All right. It's funny. It's not funny. It's interesting that they're not stealing anything. They're looking for guns, I guess, because my wife had her company gas card, credit card, but looks like a normal gas credit card. They had opened it, looked at it, didn't take it. They're looking for something else, obviously. But again, once we build the juvenile detention center, we'll get that going. Look, I want to be outgoing Brown Forman Corporation CEO Lawson Whiting. Do you know what his compensation was for the fiscal year 2026, what it'll be? You want to take a guess? Tell me what his compensation was. He's Brown Forman, outgoing Brown. He's retiring, so it's his last year. Outgoing Brown Forman Corporation CEO Lawson Whiting. What is it? What was his total compensation, Rick? I'm giving you a chance.
1: For one year.
0: Yeah,
1: right?
0: For 1 year.
1: I'll say $10 million.
0: That's cute. $25.3 million.
1: Woo.
0: Nearly doubles his compensation from the previous year. So your guess would have been right if it was the year before.
1: Oh,
0: so okay. His, and again, it's all, it's like college coaches, like their salary's $400,000 a year, but their TV and media responsibilities are $4 million.
1: Right.
0: So Whiting received $1.3 million in his salary, $2.7 million in bonuses, $10.7 million in stock awards, and $2.37 million in stock appreciation rights, $2.49 million in incentive compensation, and $5.38 million increase in person value, and $264,000 in other compensation. And we're happy because we get free coffee.
1: And a donut or two occasionally.
0: Damn right. Okay.
1: Hey, I could live on that.
0: I think so. I think he's going to be fine.
1: Yeah.
0: Yeah. Lawson Whiting. He'll be just fine. That's a lot of money, dude. But I love how they disguise it. Not disguise it, but they put it in these categories. Oh, that was the stock awards. Well, what was the $2.3 million? That was stock appreciation rights. Oh, okay. And then
1: what is that stock appreciation?
0: Who knows? $2.49 million in incentive compensation. Okay, I thought that was the stock appreciation. No, that's different. 5.38 increase in

0: a Friday forecast that continues to be hot and humid, highs near 90 degrees, but it'll feel closer to 100 with the tropical style humidity that helps to kick up some afternoon and evening widely scattered showers and storms. Those come to an end tonight. We'll be partly cloudy, lows in the middle 70s. We'll do it all over again tomorrow. Highs near 90, feeling like it's 100 and dodging a few shower chances. That's your WLKY forecast. I'm Matt Milosevic.
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13: From ABC News, Wall Street Now. Losses in the tech sector, specifically for chip makers, dragged down the broader market Thursday. The Dow slipped 100 points to finish the session at 52,553. The S&P gave up 0.5%. The tech-heavy NASDAQ 1.5%. Here we go again. Surging crude prices are driving up consumer pump prices. AAA puts the national average at just under $4 a gallon for regular unleaded. Gas Buddy has diesel hovering around $5 a gallon. It may push gas prices higher, but the U.S.-Iran war is also boosting the bottom line for the defense industry. Booming demand for military hardware had Swedish fighter jet builder Saab easily beating second quarter earnings expectations. The stomach bug that has sickened thousands of people, mainly in Michigan, has been traced to lettuce at some Taco Bell locations. A source tells ABC News that the cyclosporiasis outbreak started with a single produce supplier in Mexico.

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8: Cutting out this morning, big problems in Franklin County up near Frankfort. They have 64 westbound shut down just past US 60 because of an accident with an overturned semi up near the Kentucky River. So traffic's backed up there. Otherwise, traffic building on 65 northbound at the Snyder Freeway. A little busy on 64 eastbound heading down to the Sherman-Menton Bridge, and 71 southbound. So I see some minor delays there at the Waterson Expressway ramps. Our next report in 10 minutes. I'm Bobby Yillis, News Radio 840 WHAS.
9: I'm WLKY meteorologist Matt Milosevic. Our Friday forecast is hot and humid, highs near 90, feeling like it's close to 100 degrees. And that heat and humidity helps to kick up some widely scattered afternoon and evening showers and storms. Those fade away tonight with lows in the middle 70s. We'll do it all over again tomorrow with some pop-up showers and thunderstorms for your Saturday and highs again near 90. That's your WLKY forecast. I'm Matt Milosevic.
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11: At 8:32, we're looking at sunny skies, 80 degrees in downtown Louisville. But if you're outside, it feels like 89. Good morning, everyone. I'm John Shannon, News Radio 840 WHAS. The Jefferson County Board of Education has filed a lawsuit over a new law that grants more power to the district superintendent. Senate Bill 1 officially became law on July 15th, despite Governor Andy Beshear vetoing it after it passed back in April. Kentucky has lowered the state property tax rate for a sixth consecutive year. During an announcement on Thursday, Governor Beshear said the 2026 rate decreased to 10.3 cents per $100 of assessed value. That's down from the previous year's rate of 10.6 cents. Kentucky health officials are investigating at least 192 cases of cyclosporiasis, 30 of those cases right here in Jefferson County. Unconfirmed reports say that Iranian drones have reportedly struck U.S. military targets in Bahrain. Iran's state news agency says drones struck oil refineries in the Gulf Island nation and several U.S. military positions. More of Kentuckiana's morning news on the way next. Your next news update coming up at the top of the hour. I'm John Shannon, News Radio 840 WHAS.

0: Welcome back to Kentuckiana's News Mornings. 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I am Tony Vannetti. He is Rick. Sexualized camera angles are banned during women's sporting events. If you hear that sentence, Rick, what do you think?
1: Probably a lot of sweaty guys are going to be disappointed.
0: Rick, you crack me up. Yes, one of the comments after this, and I'll tell you exactly what it is, was like, oh, well, you want the ratings to go down. So here's the deal. So the European Broadcasting Union is cracking down on some of the female athlete sports, the television broadcast, and saying that some of these producers are staying on some of these women. Look, the outfits are tiny, and they don't cover a lot, right? So when they're doing their athletic performance, that sometimes it could, you know, there could be a ride up, there could be a pop out, whatever. So they're saying stop. They actually narrowed it to 13 low angle shots, including the replays or the tight shots that may expose the athletes. Okay, so if she's let's say that she's running the 400 meter race, right? And she gets in the block, and you know the position is where their rump is way up in the air.
1: Right.
0: So they're saying that shot, that TV shot of her rump is not going to be on TV anymore. I know that in the Olympics, water polo for the women 15 years ago, they had the camera shots from underneath, and that is a very rough sport. They're always pulling and punching them. Well, a lot of times when they pull, they were pulling their suits and they were exposing the other girl on the other team. And of course, the girls went on and played. They didn't even realize it, I guess. And they were running those on national television, whoever has the Olympics. And they had to stop using those. That was a decision they made to go, okay, we can't have topless female Norwegian water polo players in the water. So they stopped doing that. Well, this expands that sort of understanding and says, here's 13 shots we want to get rid of. But of course, in the comments, it goes right to, what about the dudes? Because you remember the pole vaulter from France that he lost because of his, excuse me, Franken beans. Remember the video? Everyone was like, I cannot believe that dude wears that outfit.
1: No.
0: Of course, he became the most popular athlete in the Olympic Village. But that thing was played over and over again because his junk, he got over. And then his junk hit the pole and bounced it off. So he lost because of his manhood. So this isn't just about the girls. It's about the boys, too. And they wear kind of crazy small stuff. They've tried this before. The beach volleyball, two Olympics ago, they said, we're getting away from these. We're encouraging the girls, do not wear these thong bikinis. Why are you playing in that? Here's the new uniforms. None of the teams went to the new uniforms. None. Zero. They all went, no, I'm playing in this.
1: That's probably more comfortable to play with the original uniforms.
0: And it's hard to broadcast it without that rear, excuse me, the rear view. The side view, yeah. I mean. Whatever. I'm trying not to get in trouble in this conversation. But these are world-class athletes. They have amazing bodies. They choose to wear nothing, right? They are making the choice. I'm wearing as little as possible. And they do. Am I not wrong? Their entire butts are exposed. I don't know how much more. Have you seen these track girls? They're wearing nothing. They choose for that. The coach and the team and the country is not telling them to wear that. That's what they wear.
1: That kind of reminds me of that old movie League of Their Own, if you remember.
0: Yes.
1: The uniforms were dresses.
0: Yes, they
1: and the
0: were.
1: Guy that was kind of putting together the team said, you'll wear this or you don't play baseball.
0: Or you won't play baseball.
1: Yeah.
0: That's right. Yeah, because girls, I remember that scene. The girls were like, I can't play in this.
1: Yeah, exactly.
0: And that's during this. It was, again, it's a Tom Hanks movie. It's where we all got There's No Crying in Baseball.
1: Yep.
0: It still to this day holds up. It's one of the best movies ever. It is ranked in one of the best sports movies of all time.
1: Yeah, they filmed the most of it in Evansville.
0: That is correct. We talked about this last week, Rick, because Madonna had gotten in trouble because she said there wasn't enough gay bars in Evansville.
1: Oh, is that what she said?
0: I was at QMF at the time. I think it was like 92. I was at QMF at the time we were doing those stories. That Madonna was going crazy. And she was coming down. She was driving, or she made it to Louisville somehow. But they were up there for weeks. I always tried to, you know, the big mistake that I always try, again, because I'm a movie guy. The houses around the stadium had TV antennas.
1: Uh-huh.
0: And I'm like, of course, I'm the only one who would go, well, technically there's no TVs in 1943.
1: Yeah, a friend of mine's son had a cameo in that movie. He played the umpire.
0: Oh, that's awesome.
1: When they slid into home, he goes, safe.
0: Oh, that was him. At the end of the movie?
1: Yeah, he was like 2 seconds of fame.
0: That is pretty cool.
1: Yeah.
0: I remember that we were talking about that on QMF. We said they are doing auditions now for this new Tom Hanks, Gina Davis baseball movie.
1: Yeah. Yeah, he got in.
0: Based on real girls, real women.
1: Yeah, that's correct.
0: And they actually have a portion of that in the Baseball Hall of Fame. Have you ever been to the NFL Hall of Fame?
1: Never have.
0: We went for a bachelor party.
1: Isn't that up in Ohio somewhere?
0: It is. It's okay. About 30 minutes outside Cleveland.
1: Okay.
0: And I don't know why we loaded up into three vans and drove, and then we partied in Cleveland. It was the worst idea ever. Because back then, there was a bar, the bars were called the Flats, and it was next to the river, you know, the one that got caught on fire?
1: Yep.
0: And it was basically, the bar district opened up in the industrial part of Cleveland, called the Flats. And it's called the Flats because if you called it anything else that looked like it, you would be like, why would anyone go here? They have fixed all that up. They got rid of that, and they cleaned it up and all that. Cleveland's done a great job with their downtown. But back then, it was a dump. We got into, details, we got into two huge fights. It might have been for one of them because I got on the mic and said that Cleveland women were ugly. But we were 20-something years old then. We're much more mature now.
1: Yeah, I went to Cleveland back in the probably 2005.
0: All right, do something with these bugs. The bugs are flying in my ear and my nose. This is crazy. I know I'm not supposed to break the fourth wall here, but I can't do a show with a bug in my ear, dude. All right, focus. We'll take a short break. We'll come back. Barkin Supply, East Jefferson Street. We're talking about scratch and dent. 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They had this side-by-side washer dryer. It was like $17.99, and it was $7.99 because it had a scratch on the side. So when they take it off the truck, it gets a scratch. It's same warranty, say top-of-the-line washer dryer. It's unbelievable. You're getting a steal. Bargain Supply. Dwight just bought not one, but two appliances from them. They are located in the Nulu area, right there on East Jefferson Street. Go see Todd Hester, and don't forget to say hi to the girls at the front. Because it's the same group, Rick, that worked at front, and the sliding door opens, you go in, yeah. And they always say hi to you. So, hey, say hi back to them from me, please. It is Bargain Supply, East Jefferson Street. They have their own parking lot. 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
3: I'm WLKY meteorologist Matt Milosevic with a Friday forecast that continues to be hot and humid, highs near 90 degrees, but it'll feel closer to 100 with the tropical style humidity that helps to kick up some afternoon and evening widely scattered showers and storms. Those come to an end tonight. We'll be partly cloudy, lows in the middle 70s. We'll do it all over again tomorrow. Highs near 90, feeling like it's 100 and dodging a few shower chances. That's your WLKY forecast. I'm Matt Milosevic.
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0: Welcome back. News Radio 840 WHAS, Kentucky out of the morning news with Tony Vannetti and Rick. Did you have a good week this week, Rick?
1: Yeah, this has been a blast doing this all week.
0: Yeah, I'm so glad that you're our guy. Right? When John and Dwight decide to abandon all of us at the same time, you know, you can you come in and you just step in and roll, man.
1: I'm your utility guy.
0: You are my utility guy, Rick. That's
1: right.
0: Exactly what you are.
1: I'm a walking toolbox.
0: I got Scotty Davenport coming up here in a couple of minutes. Have a seat, Coach, and put the headphones on, and we'll do an hour. Perrin Johnson always joins us on Fridays to talk sports and everything else. How are you, sir?
2: I have to run, Perrin, this morning?
0: Yeah.
2: Okay. I just want to make sure.
0: I can't remember what Perrin played. Did he play the three or the four?
2: Wherever he wanted.
0: Positionless basketball.
2: Basketball. Perrin fact. Perrin fact.
0: What?
2: 24-9 in the state meet long jump in California 2A, finished second in the state.
0: Who did?
2: Perrin 24-9.
0: Perrin Johnson did? 24-9?
2: Don't think I came prepared.
0: Come on, man. Come on, dude. Come on. The thing about Perrin is he's smarter than Coach and I put together. He's very worldly.
2: Well, I know you wanted to talk about it, but the bottom line, Perrin's used the game.
0: He has.
2: The game didn't use him.
0: No, that's right. That's right.
2: Tony.
0: Yeah.
2: I mean, look. I walked in, first guy greeted me.
0: Yes. Yeah, the first guy that greeted you. That's right. That's how Perrin was brought up.
2: Yeah, he used the game.
0: His the more I learn about Perrin, the more you learn his parents have a lot to do with who's sitting in that chair.
2: California born and raised, but family roots in Taylor County, Kentucky.
0: Yes, that's why he ended up back here.
2: And he came to me to walk on. This is how I know that's, so much.
0: Yeah, look,
2: he
0: got
2: came
0: it.
2: To me. I go to Coach. I said, Coach, we got to walk on. Multi-sport track guy, but, you know, whatever. But he is. I was like, how do you know? And I present all my facts. I said, Coach, second state of California long jump 2A, 24-9. I'm telling you, he is.
0: He can play.
2: And, you know, but Perrin, again, used the game.
0: Well, I'll give you an example. So he tells me a story about his dad. So his dad goes to work for Boeing, and he tells Boeing, no, don't give me a salary. Give me the stock options. Because he knew Boeing at that time, this is 25 years ago or whatever, they were just skyrocketing. And he was like, no, just give me stock. Just give me the stock. I won't even take a salary. Which, by the way, is brilliant because there's no taxes unless you get capital gains and the rest of it. And then you have to take it out and all that. There's a game to be played. So where did he learn all that?
2: But he was raised. It was amazing. Just his visit to explore the option of becoming a non-scholarship player at Louisville.
0: Right.
2: And then you walk in here today, and that's who greets you. I mean, you look at that journey, and you're all that's good in sports.
0: It is. The older you get, the more you learn that when you chose a coach to go play for, you're learning as much about life as you and how to deal with life as you are with how to run the black-white press or the 2-2-1 press. So when we sacrificed that in the last 10 years or so to say now with the NIL is that we're not even thinking of that part. You're missing lessons that coach, look, I remember one time I was railing on Rick about something and you called me and you said, I'm going to meet you in the parking lot. And I was like, what? He was like, I'm going to kick your ass. And I was like, what? I was like, he was like, you don't know what the hell. Yeah, let me tell you something. Rick yelled at me, threatened to beat me up. So threatening. You know what, though? You were right. Because you and Rick tend to drive players nuts. Because sometimes you ask, it's not perfection. But I always say, when they stop yelling at you, you got to start worrying.
2: You're either the perfect player or they don't care.
0: Yeah.
2: And there's never been the perfect player in the history of the game.
0: No.
2: So if they do quit. I wrote a thing last night, Tony. Think about it. The moment you think they're doing it for you instead of for you, you can't coach them.
0: Kirk Herbstreit said once he came to talk to the CEF luncheon, and I don't know if you were there. But he said he was sick that day, so he spoke for like 7 minutes. And he goes, you know, I remember going to practice and in the summer, and I'm throwing up because I'm working so hard and it's so hot. And he said, I'm thinking of my friends right now that are at the lake. Yeah. And he said, why am I doing this? And he goes, and he stopped. And this, I've said this to my children several times. I said, if you are ever asking, why am I doing this? You're exactly, he goes, if you ask yourself that question, you're exactly where you're supposed to be.
2: But those coaches are truly doing it for you.
0: For you, not to
2: you. Like, not one coach has ever woke up in the morning, I'm going to go in there today, and I'm going to just have a horrible day with Tony Vannetti. No, they wake up or they don't go to sleep all night thinking, how can I make Tony Vannetti better?
0: Well, teachers are the same way.
2: Absolutely.
0: Teachers are the same way. I remember John having a science teacher and him saying, I don't like him. I'm like, why don't you? He rides me every day. Does he ride anybody else? No, he rides me. And I'm like, John, you know why?
2: But, you know, where would we be without
0: him? No, man.
2: And the checks they get, Tony, I know you have to do it all. Those checks they get are emotional paychecks, not just the ones you put back.
0: Yeah, it's funny because I don't know how many times I've seen people interviewed about Lou Holtz or other guys, other coaches that were tough. Nick Saban, they're like, I hated him for 4 years. I hated his guts for 4 years. And now that I have children and I'm older, he's my favorite person in life.
2: I'm not naive.
0: I know.
2: Are there days that they swore at me, mumbling under their breath?
0: Yeah,
2: they
0: yeah.
2: swore at me. Fuck it. Did that happen to me?
0: Yeah.
2: Yes. But you know what my goal was? I hope at some point in time in their life, they're going to swear by me.
0: Yeah.
2: Big difference.
0: Yeah. We're going to talk about a lot of stuff in the next hour. Scotty, how are you doing, buddy? You look good.
2: Well, I want to.
0: You retired and you hadn't gotten fat yet, so I think you're doing good there.
2: I am proud. Ran the mini at 70 years old.
0: 70.
2: Ran the mini every step.
0: You can't be 70. That means
2: I've already ran this morning.
0: Yes, I know.
2: A little interval day to day.
0: I roll down Brownsboro, and sometimes you go down to the bottom of that hill by the golf course.
2: I know.
0: And you turn around, right, and go back up?
2: Yeah. Oh, yeah. I've got all kind of routes. The construction hasn't helped me at the reservoir. I you name it. I'm liable to run through Sacred Heart. I'm liable to run down Frankfort Avenue all the way to Ewing. I'm liable to run.
0: You go by the reservoir, Lexington, the reservoir, the water reservoir. Yeah. Is that too far? No.
2: No, absolutely.
0: Oh, okay. All right. Yeah, yeah. All right. No. I don't know how far you're running, dude.
2: 24 miles this week.
0: Oh, wow.
2: 24 miles this week. I do charting.
0: How do those 70-year-old knees do that?
2: They're fine.
0: Are you serious?
2: No, they're fine.
0: You got some magic.
2: 3 years ago, I had a new hip, and Dr. Walker Price, whose dad, this is a Louisville story.
0: Yeah.
2: His dad's been my dentist for over 45 years.
0: That's crazy.
2: And his son replaces my hip.
0: Stop it. No, dude, that is so Louisville.
2: And I ran 4 miles a day before I had my hip replaced. And he goes, Coach, why did you do that? I said, man, we've been together 67 years. I wanted one last run with that hip.
0: Oh, Coach Davenport, he's a gem. He's a Louisville fixture. And we're going to talk to him for the next hour, wrapping up a Friday with the next hour. Rick, are you sticking with me or are you out?
1: I'm here with you.
0: All right, man. Back after this on News Radio 840 WHAS.
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4: I'm WLKY meteorologist Matt Milosevic with a Friday forecast that continues to be hot and humid, highs near 90 degrees, but it'll feel closer to 100 with the tropical style humidity that helps to kick up some afternoon and evening widely scattered showers and storms. Those come to an end tonight. We'll be partly cloudy, lows in the middle 70s. We'll do it all over again tomorrow. Highs near 90, feeling like it's 100 and dodging a few shower chances. That's your WLKY forecast. I'm Matt Milosevic.
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15: Rolling out this morning, a few problem spots, including an accident working at 2nd and Jefferson at Dover and Rockford Lane near Shively and Preston Street in East Jacob, an accident there. Also, we have a stall in a bad spot on the Snyder Freeway northbound ramp down to Bardstown Road, left shoulder and left lane on that ramp block this morning. Our next report in 10 minutes. I'm Bobby Ellis, News Radio 840 WHAS.
4: I'm WLKY meteorologist Matt Milosevic with a Friday forecast that continues to be hot and humid, highs near 90 degrees, but it'll feel closer to 100 with the tropical style humidity that helps to kick up some afternoon and evening widely scattered showers and storms. Those come to an end tonight. We'll be partly cloudy, lows in the middle 70s. We'll do it all over again tomorrow. Highs near 90, feeling like it's 100 and dodging a few shower chances. That's your WLKY forecast. I'm Matt Milosevic.
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16: at 9:03. Sunny skies, 82 degrees. If you step outside the studios here at 4th Street Live, going to feel like 92. Good morning, everyone. I'm John Shannon, News Radio 840 WHAS. Louisville football coach Jeff Brohm believes his team is hungry as the season is just right around the corner. Speaking at the 2026 ACC football kickoff from Charlotte on Thursday, he was there along with Cardinals quarterback Lincoln Kleinholz, offensive lineman Lance Robinson, and defensive end Clev Lubin. Brohm said anybody has a chance to win in today's college football landscape, and his players simply have to continue putting in the work each and every week. Kleinholz, who transferred from Ohio State, says Brohm's ability to put quarterbacks in the NFL is something that swayed him to transfer to Louisville. The Cardinals open their season September 6th against Ole Miss in Nashville. LMPD working quickly to apprehend suspects in a pair of recent shootings. 62-year-old Roger Whitaker being charged with assault and possession of a firearm by a convicted felon. Officers initially responding to the 4400 block of Taylor Boulevard around 9 p.m. Wednesday night. When they arrived, they found a man suffering from a gunshot wound. He refused to be taken to the hospital, and EMS treated the victim at the scene. Also on Wednesday, First Division officers and the Violent Crime Unit apprehended 20-year-old Javon Knott for a shooting that occurred in the early morning hours of July 5th in the 4600 block of Shasta Trail. Knott has been charged with first-degree assault and booked into Metro Corrections. 9:04 at News Radio 840 WHAS. One suspect is in custody, another is dead, and a third remains on the loose. Louisville Metro Police providing more information about the arrest made in a triple murder that happened outside of a driver's license office last year. Paul Miles has the story.
17: The victims, Leslie Harbin, Raisa Valdez, and Antoinette Chillers, were gunned down outside the regional license office in Valley Station in February 2025. Lieutenant Les Skaggs is commander of the LMPD Homicide Unit.
18: At the time of the murder, the individual arrested yesterday was 17. He is currently 19 years old. He's charged with murder complicity because he and two others, all three, fired their weapons into a line of people standing outside of the DMV.
17: Lieutenant Skaggs says a second possible suspect has since been murdered, and police are trying to identify and charge a third suspect. Police are not commenting on a possible motive for the crime. I'm Paul Miles.
16: More of Kentuckiana's morning news on the way next. The 9 o'clock hour kicks off with Louisville coaching legend Scotty Davenport. Your next news update at the bottom of the hour. 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
22: 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And this time, no mistakes! 1, 2, 3, 4!

0: This is Jack Fox. It's time to get up, get out, and start the day with Tony Vannetti right now on 840 WHAS.
1: That gets you in the mood, doesn't it, Coach?
2: No, my loyalties. Second time I've heard that today. How about that?
1: Yeah, you used to listen and yell at me when you call me and yell at me. Listen, I took that as he cares about me. He, in less than the time that you called and said, I'm seeing your parking lot. What? I'm gonna whoop your ass. I got after Rick on something. And you were right. You ended up being right.
2: No, I think that's a testimony to how passionate this community is.
1: Oh, there's no question.
2: It is. Yeah, Tony, if nobody cared, hey, you got problems.
1: Yeah. Well, again, welcome back, News Radio 840 WHAS. I have several partners through the years, Neft and Dave and Dwight. I could count Scotty as a show partner because he's been on so much with me. But we have good chemistry and we hang out a lot. So, how are you doing? Catch people up with what's going on. You got your Bellarmine shirt on. Are they practicing?
2: They are.
1: Mornings, I guess.
2: Actually, this morning was very, very special. We started this 2 years ago. Friday at basketball camp. Fuse, neighbors, whoever, everybody could come. So they had it today, 8:30 to 9:30. At 9:30, Doug's going to kind of address some fans. I saw some select fans come. My wife and oldest son, Russ, took the third little one, or the second.
1: Jake. Oh, yeah. Adorable.
2: They're there right now as I'm here.
1: Where would you have put me, like, on the lineup here? My nickname in high school was Tony Hands Vannetti, but it wasn't because of my basketball. But what? I got a quick first step. They used to call me Ricky Ticky Tavi. In the courts at Seneca. All right. And by the way, those games used to be.
2: I'm trying to think. Yeah. Okay.
1: All right. Those games at Seneca.
2: This is what's
1: Park.
2: Great. You brought that up. Yeah. This is what's great about that.
1: Yeah. Yeah.
2: How many adults were present?
1: Well, none. It was just all kids.
2: No. Yeah. Okay. Let's go find a random player right now, a sophomore in high school, and let's see if he can name the last time he played without a parent, a coach, a referee, or his
1: they don't do it.
2: Trainer there. That's right.
1: They don't do it.
2: Okay. But Tony, the beauty of the game of
1: basketball. Or outside, Scotty. Or outside.
2: No, Tony, the beauty of the game of basketball. Bellarmine, Trinity, Ballard, St. X, Mayo, whoever you want to pick. U of L, Kentucky. When you leave that huddle, who do you have?
1: Yeah.
2: You don't have that trainer. You don't have the parent or the coach. You have your teammates.
1: Yep.
2: Where are those teammates? You said playing at Seneca Park. I played at Wyandotte Park.
1: Right.
2: Those, and you know what?
1: You called your own fouls.
2: You figured it out.
1: You called your own fouls.
2: You figured it out.
1: Yeah, you figured it out. Yes.
2: Okay. Well, when you leave that huddle, what do you have to do? It's a chaotic game.
1: It is a chaotic game.
2: You have to figure it out.
1: Yeah, it's a chaotic game, and there were players that you hated to play with because they always called fouls on themselves. Oh, that was foul. And you're just like, come on, man. And then a lot of times, you know, the other nine, both teams will be like, come on, dude, that's not a foul, dude. Check the ball up.
2: When I was the head coach at Ballard, I solved that. Oh, it happened, too, because we played pickup games.
1: Right, yeah,
2: oh,
1: yeah.
2: Oh, I solved it.
1: How'd you solve that?
2: It was very simple. The defense calls a foul. If I foul you,
1: right,
2: and I'm not man enough to say I fouled you,
1: yeah,
2: when I go to the other end, I better expect
1: that's
2: to get fouled.
1: That's a dangerous game, Scotty. That's a dangerous game. But you worked it out. It's about life, too, because who's got next? You win, you move on. You lose, you're out.

0: on a rotation.
1: And Tony...
0: Hey, by the way, hang on. By the way, normal guys like me and my friends would be on a team with LeBradford Smith. And Tony Williams would be over there. Felton Spencer would be over there. There were NBA, not NBA, but there were college level people. And you're like, and Jay's running, my buddy Jay is running point. It was wild.
1: So one year, one of the keys when I was coaching at Ballard High School, in my opinion, was as things progressed, so many players were going on to college and having very successful careers.
0: Mm-hmm.
1: Before me with Coach Schmidt, Coach Sire, then after I'm there. Well, what happened, and there wasn't, colleges at that time were not allowed to practice in the summers, et cetera. Well, those Ballard college players came back to play at Ballard Gym.
0: Yes.
1: So our younger players were getting annihilated. Well, I'll never forget this. Miss Sandy Allen, rest her soul,
0: the
1: principal at Ballard.
0: Yeah.
1: And she's having freshman orientation. But we're just running, we got open runs up in the gym. Well, all the incoming freshmen are getting their building tours, and they're seeing the cafeteria, and they walk in, and all of a sudden they look in the gym and they're like, oh my gosh, I'm just here for freshman orientation. Oh, that's Allen Houston. He's a first-round draft pick
0: Bell.
1: With the Detroit Pistons.
0: Bell's
1: Mark
0: only co-
1: plays at Western State.
0: Yeah, he scored 2,000 points.
1: Oh, and Grant Hill, Allen's teammate. Yeah. Oh, he's in Louisville visiting.
0: Yeah.
1: You're an incoming freshman. Your first impression is, Grant Hill and Allen Houston were running in the gym.
0: Scotty, they wrote an article in Sports Illustrated and said they ranked the top 10 courts in America, and the Seneca Court in Seneca Park was in the top 10, and ran down the names of players that play. And you're right, the big name, because the Kentucky kids would drive to Louisville.
1: Yes. Yes. I mean, I know I heard some – I read all the followings of the Dirt Bowl. I played in the Dirt Bowl when I was in junior high school.
0: You were
1: think anything of it.
0: Were you a one or two? You were scoring guard, or did you distribute the ball?
1: Well, there's two guards back then. There wasn't.
0: So,
1: but I was the guy that passed the ball.
0: Okay.
1: I mean, I scored it. But I played with a guy named Mike Shaw from the 8th grade on, and Mike's passed on. But from the 8th grade on, 8th, 9th, 10th, 11th, 12th grade. Because back then it was junior high school. It was 7, 8, 9. And then high school was just 10, 11,
0: 12. Oh, right. That's right. That's right. That's right. So your senior year, you go back and let's take Rick Pitino in his senior year in high school. Do you think you could go by him and get to the rim?
1: I don't know, because I wasn't offensive oriented, but if he tried to go by me, I'd draw a charge. I'll tell you that right now. I would draw a charge.
0: I'd pay $1 million to go back in time and see that matchup. And he was a shooter, right? I mean, he shot.
1: Iroquois had never won a district championship. His first graduating class was 1968. This is 1970.
0: Iroquois opened in 68?
1: Yeah, this first graduating class.
0: Okay, gotcha, yeah.
1: It was a junior high school. They just gave us a building because we were happy.
0: Well, there was a lot of changes then. Now, because I heard rumors, I talked to a friend of mine, Coach Dench, and he's in his 52nd year of teaching. Yeah. He's in Southern Indiana. He said, you know, they were going to close Wagner and close Westport.
1: Yes.
0: And they were both high schools. Obviously, Westport was high school at the time. And I said, well, where were those kids supposed to go? He goes, Ballard and Eastern. And I thought, boy, Scotty over. I was like, all the Wagner kids would have gone to Ballard? And how loaded your basketball and football programs would have been?
1: The year we won the state championship, they were the second best team in the region.
0: Yeah. Yeah.
1: We walked down the hall. The district was at Ballard, and Mark Bug, my longtime assistant, turns to me and goes, what's the biggest worry? I said, just if we just don't make shots. We enter the door, we go play, and we're quickly down 8-0. We run a play. Allen gets fouled. Okay, he's going to hit two. He's 92%. He's going to hit two free throws, and we're going to start pressing. We're fine. He missed them both. And I'm like, oh, my gosh. We go down 12-0. We end up winning. But they were the second best team. And back then, it was just a blind draw. No seedings. And we drew them first.
0: I asked you a question a couple of years ago, because I said one of the moments for Rick, for me, was in the Final Four, they're down 12 to Wichita State.
1: West Virginia.
0: No, Wichita State.
1: No. In the year they won it.
0: Yeah.
1: You're right.
0: So they're down Wichita State by 12.
1: I'm sorry.
0: Yeah, they're down 20 to West Virginia.
1: Yeah.
0: I remember that because I broke a TV. And then so I had to watch it on another TV and how they won it. But so I asked you, I said, what makes you guys? I said, because he looked down the bench and he pulled the 5'11 white kid from Oldham County or
1: Christian Academy. Tim Henderson.
0: I said, Tim Henderson. I said, he called Tim Henderson, okay, the slow guy, the 5'11, in the final four game with 70,000 people in attendance. And I said, he puts him in, ball rotates around, and in we call him Wichita now, but Tim is standing 3 feet from Rick. And you can see Rick, you know, he had his hands behind his back. You know how he does that? Yeah. He leaned in and you could see him say, son, shoot it. And he shoots it, nothing but net. Ball comes back. Ball rotates around. Wichita doesn't pick it up. Henderson's wide open. Why? Because it's Tim Henderson. They don't even know who the hell he is. And you see Rick lean in again the second time and goes, shoot it, son. And he goes, whack. And I go, look, when he sent him in, I watched the game with Lachlan McLean. And so we're both what? We're doing sports at the time. So we're screaming, why would you do that? What are you doing? And I said, why the hell? What did Rick know? I said, why the hell would Rick? It makes you guys who you are. I said, why would Rick do that at that time? And you said, because of practice.
1: Repetition.
0: And it made sense. I said, Tim Henderson probably was not missing a shot that week. That's right. And all of us that are sitting at home said, Rick is an idiot. What is he doing? He's putting Tim Henderson, we're down 12. Does he want to be down 20? We've got 5 minutes left in the clock for the half, right? But that's what made Rick and what makes you great is that you do stuff like that. It drives us crazy.
1: Repetition. He's basing that on what he has seen, not on what he just hopes. But I'll pose a question to you, Tony. You're saying there's 70,000 people, it's Final Four, it's national TV. How many hundreds of thousands of kids look like Tim Henderson?
0: All of them.
1: That's right. But what makes him different in that gym every day?
0: Rick.
1: We had a player at Bellarmine, 2022. His dad was a very successful high school coach at LaSalle High School in Cincinnati. It's where Mick Cronin and his brother went. His dad coached baseball there. Mick, C.J. Fleming, on national TV, March 8th, 2022, we're trying to do something that's never been done in the history of college basketball to be a team transitioning, win their conference tournament.
0: Right.
1: And C.J. goes for 31. His shot is the worst. I mean, we used to have a contest at the end of practice.
0: No.
1: The whole team would line up to imitate C.J.'s jump shot just to lift
0: but
1: everybody
0: But you didn't
1: up.
0: Try to fix it.
1: No, because he based it on his repetition, and I know he lived in that gym. C.J. Fleming now is a head high school coach outside of Cincinnati and made the largest public high school in the state of Ohio.
0: Stop it.
1: Yes, sir.
0: Okay, so we're going to go.
1: It's belief.
0: No. Look, it's decisions that they make. It drives fans crazy. Why would he do that?
1: Tim Henderson's good.
0: Well, I mean, seriously, Tim Henderson comes in. He's never been in the game. And he hits 3 3-pointers. The ball game's tied as they go to the half. And Lachlan and I look at each other and go, Rick got lucky. And it's not luck. It's called practice. So I'm going to ask you a question of, was there a kid, and we're going to talk about a bunch of stuff in the next hour. Perrin Johnson's going to come in. He's such a value to our company. It's ridiculous. But when he walked through the door, I went, no, this is good. I'll ask you about a player that you brought into any program, Ballard, doesn't matter, that people questioned and said, what do you see in that kid? And you just said, I don't know. This is it. And then he ends up being a really good player. So I want you to pick a player that you took a chance on that ended up being a really good player or something that what people didn't think he was going to be. So hold, think about that. I know you got a lot to go through in your head. I didn't want to throw that on you before we went to break. All right, Rick, let's go to break here. I am Tony Vannetti. You're listening to, this is the Tony and Dwight Show, brought to you by the Kentucky Office of Highway Safety on News Radio 840 WHAS.
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11: Latest accident is southbound on the Snyder's ramp to Old Henry, but I'm not seeing a major time delay to get by. Cleaning up a couple of others, Preston at Jacob and on Jefferson at 2nd. Our next report is in 15 minutes. 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
12: I'm WLKY meteorologist Matt Milosevic with a Friday forecast that continues to be hot and humid, highs near 90 degrees, but it'll feel closer to 100 with the tropical style humidity that helps to kick up some afternoon and evening widely scattered showers and storms. Those come to an end tonight. We'll be partly cloudy, lows in the middle 70s. We'll do it all over again tomorrow. Highs near 90, feeling like it's 100 and dodging a few shower chances. That's your WLKY forecast. I'm Matt Milosevic.
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13: 81 degrees in downtown Louisville. Feels like 90. Good morning, everyone. I'm John Shannon, News Radio 840 WHAS. A jury has awarded a Louisville mother more than $100 million in damages after her son committed suicide with a ghost gun he purchased online. One suspect is in custody, another dead, a third on the run. Louisville Metro Police providing more information about the arrest made in a triple murder that happened outside a driver's licensing office last year. Louisville football head coach

0: Jeff Brohm believing his team is hungry as the season is right around the corner. Speaking at the 2026 ACC football kickoff from Charlotte on Thursday, along with Cardinals quarterback Lincoln Kindholz, offensive lineman Lance Robinson, and defensive end Clev Luman. A Lexington man is facing sexual abuse charges after an alleged indecent exposure incident. Police say the incident happened on July 3rd in the Waterford area. More of Kentuckiana's morning news on the way next. Your next news update at 10. I'm John Shannon, News Radio 840 WHAS.
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0: Welcome back. News Radio 840 WHAS. I'm Tony Vannetti along with Rick, the producer here, wrapping up the week. It's been a hell of a week, boys. And anytime these two guys get in the same room, it just starts. All these stories, and then I don't hear anything. I just listen to Perrin Johnson and Scotty Davenport. How we doing? Well, first of all, we've had Scotty here for the last 30 minutes. What's your history with the guy across from me here?
1: He's the only reason why I'm here. He's like he's one of the greatest Americans in the city, in the world, in my opinion. So but I call him the son of the city. That's who he is. Like, he's the son of the city.
0: Called him son of something else. But he outed you a little bit and said you were a track guy.
1: Yeah. So this is a funny story. Shout out to my buddy Richard Moore. He's now Dr. Moore. So Richard convinces me he's going to Sacramento State on a football scholarship.
0: Okay.
1: He goes, man, you should come out here and run track. I'm like, I'm not doing that. I'm playing basketball.
0: Yeah.
1: And he goes, no, man, just score some points, hang out. Track's a big hangout. And track is kind of a big hangout.
0: Yeah, yeah.
1: And so I end up being okay at track. End up being like third in the state.
0: You know what? That's so frustrating. You know what? I said, I'll try it. I ended up being third in the state.
2: He's being humble. He was second in the state.
1: I was second in the state.
2: Okay, class 2A.
1: Second in the state, class 2A. I ended up winning my division in long jump.
2: Yes.
1: And I was jumping 24 feet. Here's the best part. Track spikes weigh 6 ounces.
0: Okay.
1: I was jumping in basketball sneakers. Those are 16-ounce shoes. And I was jumping 24
2: it's like
1: feet.
2: Ankle weights.
0: So you're saying other people from other teams hated you.
1: Yeah. And so I ended up yeah. so pretty much. So when you do track, you like jump and then somebody has to beat you. So
0: right.
1: I would go jump and leave. I would just leave. Leave the pit.
0: Oh my! What an obnoxious! That is fantastic.
1: I would jump first, and I would leave the pit. They're like, "Where are you going?" I said, "I'm gonna go sit down in the grass, put my headphones on, call me if somebody beats me." Like, that's what I would do. And then,
0: The longest you ever jumped?
1: 24.2 and a quarter, somewhere around there. It's been forever.
0: And then how did you get to Louisville?
1: So, unbeknownst to me, I'm top 20 in the country in long jump. So, I end up having 4 or 5 track visits, and two of those were scheduled at U of L, and one was at UK, and the UK one was the week after. So I go on my track visit. Gene Wise was the track coach at the time.
2: Yes.
1: You know, shout out to him. I hope he's doing well. And we're in his office, and we're talking about money and things and what they have to offer, and then the phone rings, and he goes, huh. That's the basketball office. They want me to bring you over. And so then I go sit at this large table, and it's my grandparents, and it's my sister, and it's my father. And then and Coach Davenport's showing me around, and Coach Patino's running basketball camp because we're in the top office. That office now is where the women's volleyball is right now. And there's like this big balcony, and we're in this large oak table, and I'm sitting there, and it's Reggie Theus, it's Wally Brown, it's Coach Davenport. And then Kevin Willard was like, so,
0: oh, Kevin, I miss Kevin.
1: I love him, but he was so rude to me.
0: Oh, no, he was not.
1: So he goes, this is what he says, and I'll never forget it. And it messed me up because I'm like 18, you know,
0: right,
1: I'm green as they come. And he goes, we heard you're on campus, and, Coach Davenport's showing you around, but like, this isn't for everybody. Why do you deserve to be here? I'm like, you guys called me over here. But I'm not lying. That's how he presented it. And I'm looking like, you guys called me over here. That's what my mind is thinking.
0: Right.
1: But then my dad like snaps me out of it. He goes, well, tell him. And then I proceed to tell him that I can play. And then, I go down and I play with the guys, and the rest was history.
0: Scotty, is that how it went?
2: Exactly. And that is Kevin. There's no sugarcoating. I mean, it's no like beat around the bush. You tell me why we should take you. Now that's Kevin.
0: Okay.
2: That's Kevin.
0: So here's part of your story that jumps out at me. Is your grandparents and your father were with you. And yes. Who else? And your sister?
1: My sister. My mom couldn't make the trip.
0: Okay, yeah. How many recruiting trips now have grandparents, a father, and a sibling along with them?
1: unless
0: okay.
1: I don't know. I haven't been on one in a while, so I couldn't tell you.
0: Scotty, you tell me.
2: What really made it very easy, and it's just doing your homework and being thorough, was grandparents from Taylor County.
1: Yes.
2: And my my family, my parents, my grandparents, born, married, buried in Greene County, the neighboring county.
1: Yeah, and my grandfather was a minister in Greene County.
2: So, I mean, we're like hitting it off with them, like, okay.
0: Well, Walls used to say that, and I bring that up because Walls used to say that about his recruits was, as much as I watched their tape, I would go watch how their parents acted in the stands.
1: Yeah.
0: And that if they had crazy parents, he wasn't going to recruit them. He wanted families that were supportive and all that stuff. So I think, here's the thing, I think that probably helped you.
1: No, I mean, it just made it easier for me to come here. You know, I spent my summers here.
0: Right.
1: So my mom and dad would send us to me and my sister to Camelsville, and they would go to Las Vegas probably every other weekend. So, because Vegas is only 4 hours from LA. So,
0: you're having fun without you and your sister.
1: But then the best part is, after it all, like, is said and done,
0: heard out.
1: Like, you know, just like, oh, yeah.
0: Wait a minute. So, how did the track guy take it?
1: Well, so then that's the other problem. So then, like, you know, what we did was not easy. What we did at the time, in terms of how, like, people don't understand how hard it was to do what we did.
2: There was compliance issues.
1: Yes.
0: Because?
2: Well, we were talking off air. You were not allowed to take athletes and stash them in non-revenue sports.
0: Yeah, like baseball. Yeah, you couldn't steal it. Yes, it goes back to the 60s or 70s, right?
2: Right. I mean, well, 85. We talked Woody Hayes, Bear Bryant.
0: Yeah.
1: Yes.
2: How many players that they had.
0: Because Woody Hayes would take 5 scholarships from baseball. And he would put them on and stash them so other teams.
2: Players.
0: Yeah, for the football players. Yeah.
2: But we had a phenomenal compliance area with John Carnes, and we were able to navigate with every I crossed.
0: Jeez.
2: Every T, or dotted every T crossed. And I, to his credit, on our staff, Coach Pitino and I are 3 years apart. He's three and a half years older than I am. So at that time, he's 48. I'm 45. Kevin Willard's 26.
0: Oh, stop it.
2: Mick Cronin is 30.
1: Yeah.
2: My favorite story is I live off Zorn Avenue. Every morning at 5:40 a.m., 5:40, I picked my keys up. Next to my keys was a jar of quarters. I picked up two. There's no digital. I pick up two quarters. I get off 65 South at Arthur Street.
0: Yep.
2: At the corner of Lee and Warnock, Arthur Street, there's a paper machine. I buy a newspaper. 5:50 a.m. every morning, my office at that round table where your family was sitting, Kevin Willard, 26, Mick Cronin, 30, myself. Three sections of the Courier Journal, front page, Metro, Sports. We pass them around waiting. All right, guys, let's go. Because my office is next to the conference room, mm-hmm. and it's Coach. Now, we didn't know when that would be. It might be 6. It might be 7. We didn't know his daily schedule by the minute.
1: What he's saying is gospel. Like,
2: but here was the rule.
1: Everything was TBA.
2: Here was the rule. And then change 100 times.
1: Oh, yes, it did.
2: Here was the rule. You never, ever let him get there before you, and you never, ever left before him.
0: That is crazy.
1: It. No, I mean, I would laugh. I would laugh when I would see Wayne Turner in the practice facility, and he would just sit there and be like, "Just look and see for the light to go out."
0: Right.
1: In the practice facility.
0: Yeah, yeah, yeah.
1: Because that's what it was.
0: But those were great times, and that's a hell of a coaching staff. You and Cronin and Coach and
2: you don't think there was basketball talked every morning?
0: Every morning. Now,
2: they're both sons of coaches.
0: Yeah.
2: Kevin's dad, obviously, at Western Kentucky, Pittsburgh, on and on. Mick's dad, high school coach, and was a big-time scout for the Cincinnati Reds in terms of baseball. And we're in there, and isn't it ironic that son of a coach, young, here we are, and now my son's a coach.
0: Yeah, it's crazy. No, and that's how it works. But look, Rick was, and you, same way, the head coaches are better when they supporting staff is better. You know, there were times that Rick was struggling in years and you looked at the bench and went, okay, well, the assistant coaches weren't exactly, good. But it's all part of the process, and somewhere like Louisville. So you end back in Louisville, just Scotty, how long were you there on the staff? And then you went to Bellarmine.
2: I was there. I was 2 years as a graduate assistant under Coach Crum. Then I left. Then I came back, Coach Crum's last 5 years and Coach Pitino's first 4 years.
0: I asked him, senior Scotty Davenport, in high school and senior Rick Pitino go back in time, I said, could you take Rick off the dribble and get to the rim?
1: I feel like he was meaner. Just a little bit.
0: Scotty was meaner?
1: Yeah. He won't tell you that.
0: Right. Yeah.
1: He's not saying anything right now. I like his chances, though.
0: I said, I think Rick probably fouls you on the way around.
1: Because he's a New Yorker. He's going to tell you to get up.
0: He's going to hack you.
2: I would have drew a charge.
1: Yeah.
2: I would have drew a charge.
0: Yeah, if it was flipped. I would
2: have drawn a charge on
0: him. Well, Rick probably would have done that where he pulls the ball back and shot it because he was a shooter, right?
1: Yeah, he could shoot it. I mean, he
0: ever do that in practice?
1: Yeah, all the time. Like, he would get to the free throw line and just knock them down, like, disturbingly, like, absurdly, like, just not miss.
0: Right. That's
1: but, I mean, scary. You got to think, the guy played with Dr. J. Like, and he played with Dr. J and when he was in college. So it's kind of funny. He would say everybody would come for the warm-ups because he would dunk in the warm-ups.
0: Yeah.
1: But you

0: happen and do it in the game, and then everybody will leave after the game.
1: The infamous Tubby Smith story on serving under Coach Pitino is legendary. That when he was on his staff at Kentucky, and they played the morning pickup games every morning, 3-on-3 basketball at 5 a.m. before everybody came. And it got out on Tubby, and this is before Twitter or anything else, but it got out that, and parents' era didn't even do this, but Tubby slept in a jockstrap. An athletic supporter. And I said, Tubby, I was on the staff with Tubby at VCU. I said, Tubby, have you lost your mind? He goes, well, I had my practice shorts on, and I didn't want to be late, so I just get up and go. And I was already dressed.
0: But you know what, to be honest with you, and you know this, right? Hey, and you know this working for Coach, right? To his point, I can see him being like, it's just one less thing I got to do in the morning.
2: Yeah, that's exactly right.
1: And if I am late, I would rather wear this at night than face him if I was late.
2: I did not know where you're going when you said Tubby Smith slept in a jockstrap. I didn't know where the story was going.
1: No, he swears because he could just throw his game shoes on, race in a car, going to gym, let's play. Yeah. And he said, that was better than being late. I'm just telling you, you never allowed him to get there before you. And you better leave after him.
2: Obviously, Perrin and Scotty are with me here wrapping up the week. And, you know, obviously the change in college and high school basketball and now down to grade school basketball has accelerated in the last really 6-7 years. It was a slow burn for the last 15, but it's really accelerated. We talked about there's a high school junior in, I think it's E-Town. He's already got an NIL deal in football. You know, wide receiver. It's all getting there. How difficult would you think if you were navigating these days of coaching a kid that has an agent and a deal in high school?
0: I deal with that now. I mean, I've coached AAU recently here in the past, and you know, you have kids, high school kids, that are meeting agents. The agent is coming in to take the family out to tell them to sign something in paperwork to get something done. Because they can promise you X, Y, or Z if they can or can. It's a messy game. I don't like how it's being played because it's kind of like the Wild Wild West to a degree. There's no regulations enough. But at the same time, you know, somebody will give you the argument of, well, people turn pro in tennis early. So, yeah. Or golf and so forth.
2: Well,
0: so,
2: the World Cup, there's Spanish kids, kids in Spain at 6 are signing contracts. Well, yes. Their parents are, I guess.
0: No, I mean, my buddy who I grew up with in California, his son is a very good soccer player, and they came and identified him when he was 11.
2: Yeah.
0: And he flew over and worked out at either Real Madrid or Barcelona, one of the teams. Like, that, they're identifying you early as they can. And they want to get on you. They want to figure it out and figure out your family. Like the young man that's going to Duke, Coach, you know this, The kid Buche. Yeah. His dad was Ruben Buche that played at Georgetown, right?
1: Georgetown.
0: He went over to play for FC Barcelona as like a 12 or 13-year-old. He's about to enroll in Duke.
2: That's crazy.
0: I mean, so now he's taking that path to enroll early. It's so many other ways that things are transpiring and working out that you wouldn't believe it. A former player that played with me and Coach, Tyquan Dean, all-time leader in three-point field goals made at the University of Louisville.
2: Still?
0: Yes. Nobody's touching that record. They never will.
1: And what? You didn't play as many games back then as you play now. That's the key to his record.
0: Yes.
1: You played less games than you play now, and he still holds the record.
0: Nobody would touch that record. Just like nobody would touch LeBradford Smith assist record.
2: Right.
0: Like Peyton and Russ played forever. They passed the ball great. Still, they still didn't touch that record.
1: That's right.
0: So nobody would touch LeBradford's assist record.
2: I didn't know Dean still had the record, and it's that high.
0: Yeah, so like
2: he had a couple good shooters on that team.
0: But like, so for example, like I was talking to Tyquan. Tyquan lives in France, by the way. Like he lives in France full time.
2: Nice.
0: And he's never coming back home. So, but I'm jealous of that. But anyway, him being a basketball agent, he has an academy right now in Rome where they want to bring over kids from America to train them in Europe to teach them how to play and then potentially get drafted. That is a real thing right now that is really going on behind the scenes that a lot of people aren't talking about.
2: Well, Europe is doing it right, I guess, Scotty, because I watched a clip from a person that said, when will the NBA's MVP be American next?
1: Well, in Europe, both basketball and now, because of the World Cup soccer, they practice we play games.
2: Yeah.
1: They practice. 37.5% of NBA rosters last year on the first day in 2025. 37.5% were international players.
0: 450 jobs. 37% of them.
1: So, okay, let's take it a step further. Everybody, we can sit here and talk NIL. We can talk agents. We can talk sophomores have an agent, this and that. If I'm giving a big talk this afternoon to athletic directors, association leaders from all over the United States. NCAA Division 1, 2, 3. Not NAI, not junior college, just NCAA Division 1, 2, 3. Men and women. Last September, the census, there was 554,000 student athletes. What are we talking about? We're talking about this.
2: Yeah.
1: What about those other ones? Yeah. So my message That's to true. These people yeah. today, I'm not anti-NL, the transfer, this, that. I'm worried about the players.
2: Yeah.
1: That's who I'm worried about.
2: No. And that's a good pivot to with we're talking about a couple of basketball players or football players, but in the long run, track and volleyball and baseball and everything
1: those
2: else.
1: Those are lives.
2: Yes, yeah, those are lives.
1: Those are real lives.
0: Yeah.
2: But my fear is that there's always an Uncle Tim, or he's not really my uncle, but Uncle Tim's going to handle all my stuff.
1: With no rules.
2: Charlie Strong used to say how him and Hurt would recruit was they would go into a home in South Florida, and a lot of times they just told the family that's what they were doing because they wanted someone to make a damn decision for them, because sometimes it was one parent, right? And they would just go in, and Hurt would go, hey, I need you to go pick up the phone. Call whoever you need to call. Tell him you're going to Louisville. And the mom would go, what? He's going to Louisville. He's going to play football for us. Yeah. I'll take care of him. And just tell the family this is what you're doing. Because through that process, it was insane. And they were just like, we want somebody to tell us what to do.
1: Well, Tony, you've raised two children. I've raised two children at different eras.
2: Yeah.
1: You think how difficult it is to be a young person today. The decisions they have to make every day, and I'm talking specifically college athletes, have life consequences.
2: Yeah, right.
1: But they make more decisions in a day than you and I would have made in a month.
2: Yeah.
1: And theirs, again, have life consequences.
2: Yeah.
1: So I'm more worried about the young people. If the young people, I cited it to you before he came in, Perrin used the game of basketball. And look at the value he brings to iHeart now.
2: Absolutely, yeah.
1: Okay, yeah. He used the game of basketball. How many of them now are being used?
2: Well, Perrin, your story is exactly what needs to happen. Use that game to go get your spot.
0: Well, you can't play forever. And I'm not going to lie to you. And this is funny. Me and Brandon Jenkins were on the phone the other day. I played with Brandon. And Brandon was like, and I'll never forget this. When we went through our first workout and we did ladders that day. So ladders, when you got to, and we ran in Crawford Gym, RIP to Crawford Gym. And Crawford Gym was so hot. We didn't stretch because it was so hot.
2: Right.
0: And so we would go up the ladder, 1, 3, 5, 7, 9, all the way to 15. Then you got to, when you go up the ladder, you got to come back down. And I'll never forget this. We were walking across campus.
1: That's lengths of the floor.
0: And Brandon goes, and Brandon and me are going, is the NBA this hard? Is the NBA this? Yo, I'm never going to make it.
2: That's right.
0: So, but I say all that to say, my mom and dad used to scare the crap out of me because they used to tell me stories about Larry Holmes and how Larry Holmes struggled to read a little bit.
2: Right.
0: So my mom and dad would always say, I'm not raising Larry Holmes.
2: Right.
0: So they would scare the crap out of me in my grades. And they made sure when I talked a lot, they made sure I enunciated correctly. And I used to hate when they used to make me do it.
2: Right.
0: But now I understand the value of the why.
2: Well, yeah, absolutely. No, and so what you said was important. You all are talking about the NBA. The focus cannot be the NBA. And, and what are the numbers, players in the NBA?
1: 360 are active, 450 on rosters.
0: Yes.
1: 360 are active. Of high school players... Not 0.02%. 0.01% has an opportunity to play in the NBA in the United States of America. You have no chance.
0: No, I mean, listen.
1: So I'm going to ask this. Perrin, why can't you do both? Why can't you go to class and do, why can't you do both?
2: Right.
0: Well, he made sure I went to class because if I wasn't there, I was running at 6
1: a.m. Why can't you do both? That's my argument. Well, I'm tired. You know what? Go get an 8-to-5 job in a factory, 40 hours a week, no air, this and that.
2: For
1: a week and see if you get
2: you
1: tired.
2: Said go to class, and players today just sound like you from 1950s.
0: No, I do.
2: Because they don't, because you actually physically went to class, right? And now it's all online. So they're in their room. So some new kid now is listening to you going, he actually went into the classroom?
0: Yes, with ice on my knees. Yes. Yes, with ice on my knees. And had to be on time.
1: See?
2: We are running out of time. I knew we would be because we could do a 4-hour show for sure. Parent, thank you for everything you do, my friend.
0: No, I mean, hey, I'm with one of the greatest
1: PJ.
0: People right here.
1: My man.
2: Hey, man, give them hope tonight at the talking to these athletic director folks.
1: Looking forward to it.
2: All right, man.
1: The whole United States.
2: Are you wearing that? You're not wearing that, are you?
1: No, sir.
2: All right.
1: No.
0: Come on now.
2: Who are you talking to? I was going to say, he's got a suit on, man. Look like you're ready to run practice.
1: Well, they've had they started meetings on yesterday morning. They're going to Sunday. But like yesterday was the Slugger Museum.
2: Yeah.
1: Today's, and they go on tours, now meetings in the morning, tour afternoon, then evening. And today it's Churchill Downs. This is ironic. It's Churchill Downs today in the afternoon. I'm speaking at Audubon. Think of this. Audubon is 1.5 miles from Bellarmine.
2: Yeah.
1: One way. It's 1.5 miles from Churchill Downs the other way. And I'm speaking at Audubon and Churchill Downs where I grew up and Bellarmine where I coached and U of L where I'm right in the middle of my life.
2: How many athletic directors? How many?
1: 90 plus. It's the directors of athletic director associations all over the United States.
2: Oh, wow.
1: It's their executives.
2: All right. Don't screw it up.
0: That's not what he does. He never does that.
2: All right. Have a great week, weekend, everybody. 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
6: 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A black man from the projects comes forward with information about the case.
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6: But out of nowhere, he goes from star witness to prime suspect.
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6: 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Lee Harris is sentenced to 90 years.
9: I get 90 years for killing somebody I have never seen.
6: Behind bars, Lee finds an unlikely ally in his cellie, Robert. 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There's no way their paths would ever cross on the outside. 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Clear Lee's name.
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20: Earlier accidents have been cleared, and that includes the wreck northbound Snyder's Ramp to Old Henry. Traffic on the Snyder now looking pretty good. Just watch out for a broken down on the ramp to Bardstown Road. Our next report is in 15 minutes. Chuck Ingram, News Radio 840 WHJS.
21: I'm WLKY meteorologist Matt Milosevic with a Friday forecast that continues to be hot and humid, highs near 90 degrees, but it'll feel closer to 100 with the tropical style humidity that helps to kick up some afternoon and evening widely scattered showers and storms. Those come to an end tonight. We'll be partly cloudy, lows in the middle 70s. We'll do it all over again tomorrow. Highs near 90, feeling like it's 100 and dodging a few shower chances. That's your WLKY forecast. I'm Matt Milosevic.
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22: It's a couple minutes now after 10 o'clock. Partly cloudy skies. 85 degrees outside the studios here at 4th Street Live, but it feels like 98. Good morning, everyone. I'm John Shannon, News Radio 840 WHAS. A jury in Louisville has awarded a mother more than $100 million in damages after her son committed suicide with a ghost gun he purchased online.
23: I know that far too many families already share my pain. To me, this was always about making sure no one else experiences a tragedy like ours.
22: Laura Herp had sued the gun dealer, Husker Armory. Her 18-year-old son, Henry Willis, was in a mental crisis when he ordered the gun building kit from the company. One suspect in custody, another dead, a third on the run, as Louisville Metro Police provide more information about the arrest made in a triple murder happening outside a driver's license office last year. The victims, Leslie Harbin, Reza Valdez, and Antoinette Chillers, were gunned down outside the regional license office in Valley Station in February of last year. LMPD arrested a 19-year-old suspect this week. He was 17 at the time of the murder. The unidentified man is charged with murder complicity.
24: Additional DNA profiles have led us to identify other people who could be involved in this. One possible suspect who was identified through a DNA profile has since been murdered in a separate homicide.
22: That's LMPD Homicide Unit Commander Les Skaggs. Police are trying to identify and charge the third suspect. They're not commenting on a possible motive for the crime. 10:04 at News Radio 840 WHAS, the Jefferson County Board of Education has filed a lawsuit over a new law that grants more power to the district superintendent. Senate Bill 1 officially became law July 15th, despite Governor Andy Beshear vetoing it after it passed in April. The new law gives JCPS Superintendent Dr. Brian Yearwood more control over day-to-day decisions and makes it more difficult to override him on rules or regulations, as votes now require a two-thirds majority. The board is requesting a restraining order in an attempt to halt the 2026 provisions from becoming effective throughout the lawsuit. Today's show anchor Craig Melvin back on the air a day after an intruder confronted him with racial slurs inside the New York City studios. Michael Kastner reports.
0: I want to take just a quick moment to address an incident that happened yesterday. You may have heard that unfortunately an intruder made his way into an unauthorized area here in Studio 1A. Thankfully, he was apprehended quickly. He was placed under arrest. We are cooperating fully with the NYPD as they investigate the matter.
1: Andrew Truelove is now charged with hate crimes after allegedly making it past security at 30 Rock and yelling at Melvin. He also reportedly asked for Today Show staple Al Roker. Roker was on the set when Melvin addressed the matter. Melvin added, "We're just very happy everyone was safe." I'm Michael Kastner.
22: The Friday edition of your adrenaline shot to the brain. The Leland Conway Show starts right now. Your next news update at 10:30. I'm John Shannon, News Radio 840 WHAS.
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0: only other adversary of ours who's anywhere near as good as the Russians is China. So why should Russia have all the fun?
1: Yeah, that's 2020.
0: And since Russia is clearly...
1: Be quiet, Hillary. I'm done with you. I haven't finished. I'm not ready to play it. News Radio 840 WHAS, Leland Conway. That's 2020. And Hillary Clinton begging the Russians on MSNBC at the time. Now it's MS Now. Begging the Chinese to get in the game, which they did, apparently. So, you know, last night the president addressed the nation in what he called one of the most important addresses in the nation's history. And he declassified a number of documents that proved that China was meddling in our elections in 2020. He declassified a number of documents that proved that not only did that happen, but that the CIA covered it up. Now, that is very interesting. The Chinese got a hold of 220,000 voter files. I'm sorry, 220 million voter files. So they basically got a hold of everybody's information. And that doesn't mean that they changed your vote. But it does prove, or I should say disprove, something that the Democrats have been saying. Now, understand, not the Democrats only say this when they're not the when they win. When they lose, they flip and say the other thing. But when they win, the Democrats are saying that our elections are safe. When they lose, they say that our elections are stolen. And that's the funny part of all of this. So we're going to dig into this because it's a fascinating story that I would call this a story of hypocrisy. I think it's the best way to describe it, right? A story of intellectual dishonesty. Because in 2016, when President Trump won the election, Hillary Clinton swore up and down that the election was stolen, that it was fraud, that he was not legitimately elected, that our elections were not safe. And the Democrats went around the country for 4 years saying exactly that. Then Trump loses in 2020, and the Republicans and Trump say that the election was fraudulent, and they went around the country. The Democrats then went around the country telling you that our elections were safe. They were safe. There was nothing wrong with them. They were safe. And then Trump won in 2024, and the Democrats are like, oh, no, there was probably fraud in it. Right. Like this is the thing that, if there's anything that's undermining Americans' faith in elections, it's a combination of that level of hypocrisy from both sides and that we don't have voter ID. But I'm gonna point out one thing. Yesterday afternoon, I don't know if I have the audio here. Let me see if I can find it. I may have to do it in the next segment. But let's see. Where was it? Governor Beshear took to the airwaves. Oh, yeah, hold on. I think I do have it. Hold on. Let me see. Yeah, there we go. Let's see if I can pull it up here. Oh, that's not it. Anyway, Governor Beshear went to the airwaves, and he started debunking President Trump before Trump's speech. He hadn't even heard the speech. And President Trump had just declassified these files. So here's the gist of it, okay? So basically, the Chinese somehow got a hold of basically all of our voter data. They also discovered that there were 220,000 non-citizen voters that were registered to vote. This is something we've been saying was happening. And I think the wave was so powerful in 2024 that they did the same cheating they did in 2020. They just couldn't overcome the wave. And so there were 220,000 non-citizens that were registered to vote. Now, here's where all of this comes together, and this is why I know my friends on the left are freaking out. Let me say this. The way you know that President Trump is correct in everything that he's saying, number one, he declassified documents. The documents are on the White House website. So any media outlet that is dismissing this or debunking this is, there's so much here, right? Any media outlet that's dismissing this, like WLKY did yesterday. I think it was WLKY. They flat out stated in the story about Governor Beshear contradicting President Trump. They flat out stated in the article, an editorial statement, that Trump had been spreading false information about this. I'm like, what? Like, you don't write that. That was Trump's opinion about this has been X. And you can disagree with his opinion, but you can't flat out state that he's saying a lie because we don't actually know. And then of course, he does the speech last night, and they declassify these documents, and now we know. President Trump did not say definitively last night that 2020 was stolen. He said China meddled in the election, and he said there were 220,000 non-citizen voters that were registered to vote, and that they had found in cleaning up. And by the way, this is a very important point. The 220,000 voters that are non-citizens, that's only the states that have cooperated with the federal government asking for voter rolls. And most of the blue states have not cooperated. So Kentucky has not cooperated. Governor Beshear is refusing to cooperate. So you have Governor Beshear going on TV yesterday, lying through his teeth, accusing President Trump of lying before he's even seen the speech, heard the speech, or knows what's in it, before he's even looked at the classified documents that are now declassified. That tells you something about what they're up to, right? When you have a liar, when you have people that are cheating, when you have people that are stealing, when you have people that are engaged in fraudulent activity, they will sometimes pre-bunk when they know that their truth is about to be discovered. And that's what Governor Andy Beshear was doing yesterday. He was attempting to pre-bunk something that he's been complicit in. And when I say that Andy Beshear has been complicit in this mess, I mean it, and I'm accurate, because he has been refusing to give the voter rolls over to the federal government. Now, the federal government is investigating federal elections, and they have every right to do so. People like Andy Beshear are hiding behind. They're like, well, privacy of the voter. No, shut up, man. There is no privacy when it comes to the government. The government has all our information. They have to. We're citizens. They have all our information. They know our Social Security number. If they don't know our Social Security number, we don't get our tax refund, you dumbass. Stop this nonsense. We're smarter than that, Andy. We're smarter than that. The federal government is trying to make sure that the voter rolls are clean. This is what the whole SAVE Act is about, right? And the fact that these guys, before a speech, Gavin Newsom yesterday, this was hilarious. Gavin Newsom, he basically outlawed in California, he outlawed the ability to show your ID when you vote. And then he goes and rambles about Trump.
2: Well, the only thing missing tonight in Donald Trump's speech was tinfoil. This was a legitimate 25th Amendment moment.
1: Okay, so Gavin Newsom is saying that Trump is crazy and we should invoke the 25th Amendment and take him out of the office. He's literally trying to cover up the fact that there's voter fraud by literally trying to undemocratically get the president who he disagrees with, who's uncovering his crimes, out of office. That's
2: the
1: what they're
2: ramblings of a mad king. Don't get me wrong. A foreign interference in our elections, that's a real thing. Nothing about what you watched tonight, though, was real. It's
1: what do you mean? What do you mean? The evidence shows right there. The evidence shows that the China. Here's look. If you're thinking to yourself, well, what were they doing with that information? Here's what they were doing with that information. They were doing directed, targeted, social media campaigns. This is one of the things that a lot of people aren't aware about. Most of Twitter, most of X, most of Facebook, most of social media are bots. And what's happening are very sophisticated campaigns to win hearts and minds, and both sides are engaging in this. But our enemies, China and Russia, are deeply engaged in this, and they have a vested interest in us being divided. This is all part of the idea behind let's destroy America from within, because it's the only way you can destroy America. We're too strong otherwise. And so if we can pit people against each other, and if we can do viewpoint affirmations, right? So what will happen is you have somebody that's voted Democrat for a while, and maybe they're just a average Democrat, like an average Republican, and they're not a socialist and they're not a communist and they don't hate other people that they disagree with. They just think maybe we should have a little more of a social safety net. Okay, they'll take that person who has decided that they're on Team Blue. Okay, now again, this is not an operative. This is not somebody that's died in the wool. Excuse me. It's just I'm on Team Blue. So they take that person and they hit them with viewpoint affirmation campaigns that are increasingly radical over time. which takes somebody who was initially someone who was just kind of like middle of the road, leans left of center, and they do this on the right too, right of the road, middle of the road, leans right of center, and they direct them down this road to sort of radicalization, and they polarize. That's what they were doing with, that's what China was doing with that information. That's what Russia was doing with that information. They were sowing the seeds of dissent. Do you remember, this was some years ago, but this was like, I want to say this was around 2016, somewhere in that range, where the Russians were getting into social media and they were scheduling, so they scheduled a Muslim rally at one block in Dallas, and then they scheduled an anti-Muslim rally across the street from it. And these were fake. They were fake. They were real events, but I mean, they were like, they created these events out of whole cloth, and there wasn't even really an organizer. And they got people to both events, and the goal was, and nothing happened, but the goal was for them to be across the street from each other, start screaming at each other, and potentially sow dissent and violence. It didn't happen in that case. But it came close. So that was the kind of thing that they're doing with this information. And the fact that a Gavin Newsom or an Andy Beshear, let me just tell you what the mature way to handle this would be, okay? The mature way to handle this, whether you're left or right, is to go, daggone, President Trump just declassified some information that's very concerning. We need to look at this very closely. Because regardless of the fact that I hate Orange Man Bad, not me, I'm just saying, I'm playing the role of the common sense Democrat, which really doesn't exist, but I'm playing that role. The mature way to handle this would be like, well, let's take a look at this information and see what China did and see what we can do to prevent China from ever doing it again. The very fact that people like Gavin Newsom and Andy Beshear, before the speech was even had, before the classified documents were declassified, they were out there calling Trump a crazy person. What does that tell you about Andy Beshear and where he stands on this? The protector governor, the daddy governor, the govern me harder daddy, Andy Beshear, is refusing to protect your vote. He's refusing to even see that China having your voting information is a problem. He hasn't commented on that at all. All he said is that President Trump is crazy and that he's lying to you. That's what he said yesterday. He said, Trump is crazy and you're lying to you. He said that before we even had this information, before he even had this information. What does that tell you? That tells you he's participating in hiding something. They have been cheating. They have been taking advantage of the work that China has been doing that has been advantageous to them. Keep in mind, man, the Clintons have long and deep ties to China. So I'm not. That's
0: all the fun. And since Russia is clearly backing Republicans, why don't we ask China to back us?
3: I hereby tonight ask China.
0: That's right. And not only that, China, if you're listening, why don't you get Trump's tax returns? I'm sure our media would richly reward you.
1: That didn't age well. Can we get an investigation into Hillary? What did she know and when did she know it? What connection did she, do you remember? Whoa, we're going to get bit. We're going to get deep here. I'm going to tell you this when I continue. Okay. I'm going to tell you this before, but I'm going to finish this story in just a minute. But before I do, I want to tell you that I am not suicidal. Okay. So if anything happens to me, I am not suicidal. All right. I'll finish this in just a second because there's a thing I want to tie all this together with. And I got some audio from last night from the president speaking. So it's a wild story. It's wild stuff. We'll continue. Leland Conway, News Radio 840 WHAS live on your iHeartRadio app.
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15: 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These are the stories you haven't heard, the kind you'll end up telling someone else. Like the time Paul McCartney spent in a notorious prison, or the bizarre

0: 27 states were cooperative. So that means there's 23 states that are still not cooperative, which means we might have 500,000 non-citizen voters. And if only half of those vote, what are they doing to the elections? And so that right there shows you there's a problem. CBS, this is what's infuriating to me. Where is it? Hold on, I got to pull up my Twitter here, and I'll play this in just a minute. But they posted a clip of the gist of President Trump's announcement, and they just went fact check false. So here's what I'm going to do. I'm going to play this for you. I'm going to let you hear what President Trump said, and then we're going to go through the CBS fact check false. And it is irreprehensible that Governor Beshear yesterday, before this speech, before he saw or heard what President Trump had to say, and before he had a chance to see those classified documents, comes out and tells the people of Kentucky that the president is going to be lying to you tonight. President Trump did not say definitively that 2020 was stolen. He said there are election vulnerabilities and we need to fix them. And anybody in America right now who is not recognizing that, you should be very suspicious of what their goals are. Just saying that. 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Leland Conway, News Radio 840 WHAS, live on the iHeartRadio app.
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12: Earlier accidents have been cleared out of the way, some traffic in pretty good shape. There's plenty of broken downs that are on the shoulders. I'm seeing no delays on the Snyder or on the Watterson. If you spot traffic problems, call the Reitz Fence Traffic Tip Line at 479-2337. Our next report is in 15 minutes. Chuck.

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1: I'm WLKY meteorologist Matt Milosevic with a Friday forecast that continues to be hot and humid, highs near 90 degrees, but it'll feel closer to 100 with the tropical style humidity that helps to kick up some afternoon and evening widely scattered showers and storms. Those come to an end tonight. We'll be partly cloudy, lows in the middle 70s. We'll do it all over again tomorrow. Highs near 90, feeling like it's 100 and dodging a few shower chances. That's your WLKY forecast. I'm Matt Milosevic.
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3: Partly cloudy skies, 85 degrees outside the studios here at 4th Street Live, but it feels like 98. Good morning, everyone. I'm John Shannon, News Radio 840 WHAS. The Jefferson County Board of Education has filed a lawsuit over a new law that grants more power to the district superintendent. Senate Bill 1 officially became law on July 15th, despite Governor Andy Beshear vetoing it after it passed in April. Kentucky has lowered the state property tax for the sixth consecutive year. The 2026 rate decreased to 10.3 cents per $100 assessed value. That's down from the previous year's rate of 10.6 cents. Kentucky health officials officially investigating 192 cases of cyclosporiasis in the country, 30 of those cases being studied in Jefferson County. Unconfirmed reports say that Iranian drones have reportedly struck U.S. military targets in Bahrain. Iran's state news agency says drones struck oil refineries in the Gulf nation and several U.S. military positions. More of the Leland Conway Show on the way next. Your next news update at 11 with Joe Lincoln. 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
20: All right, I'm just going to say this real quick. I am not suicidal. So do you remember, I think his name was Seth Rich, a DNC employee. And do you remember back when, like, all those files got leaked to WikiLeaks? And then Seth Rich got mugged and killed in the street in Washington, D.C., but nothing was stolen. Now we know that the Clintons have connections to China. And there was this audio clip. Let me see if I can find it again here. I've got so many. There's so much stuff going on right now that, like, trying to find all the audio clips of the day is, like, getting impossible. Where did it go? I had Hillary right here. What did I do with Hillary? I'm going to close that one. I'm going to close that one because you don't need that one. All right, we'll go back and find it here in a little bit. Anyway, Hillary Clinton saying in 2020, hey, how about China? Hey, China, if you're listening, hey, you know, you're better at this than Russia. If you want to meddle in our elections, go for it. Right? Her and what's her name? Rachel Madcow or whatever. So anyway, that's a little bit of a walk down historical lane here. Now, Catherine Herridge, who is a former Fox reporter and then went to CBS, and now she's an independent journalist because the mainstream media doesn't want real journalists. She's amazing. She put up a post on X, disconnecting the dots. China's multi-domain influence operation was suppressed by striking references to the 2020 election and messaging intelligence reports for the president. So here's the big blockbuster from last night. President Trump declassified these files. And what is discovered in these files is that China had an influence operation using the data that they had gotten from 220 million U.S. voters. President Trump is not saying that China swung the election. That's not what he's saying. He's not saying they broke into the voting booths and they changed people's votes. He said they got this data and then they created an influence operation. That's what I was telling you earlier in the program. I'm going to try to give you the clearest explanation of what all this is because you're going to hear so much misinformation. And so we're going to talk about two things. One, we're going to clarify exactly what happened. And then the second part I'm going to tell you is when you see that misinformation, you know to not trust the person who's spreading it. In other words, Andy Beshear going on television yesterday, and I'll play the audio for you in a minute, before the speech, and doing a straw man argument, basically saying Trump is lying, insinuating that Trump is saying that the 2020 election was stolen by China. That's not what he was saying. He was saying the Chinese got a hold of almost all the voter information in America, and they used it to do an influence scheme. And this is the big blockbuster. Okay, this is the thing you need to know. The intelligence agencies were aware of this, and they hid it. President Trump. The intelligence agencies were aware of this influence operation by China, and they hid it from President Trump. That is not only a violation of the CIA's duty, but it's criminal. Okay? And so whenever you see Gavin Newsom, Andy Beshear, CBS, ABC, CNN, any of these media folks. By the way, the major media outlets didn't even cover the speech last night. That is insane. And you need to take that for the symbolism that it is. When there is smoke, there is fire. And every time evidence surfaces that shenanigans were going on in the elections, you get a lot of smoke. And one of the pieces of smoke is the media literally hair on fire, overreacting. Like, honestly, if you're not a partisan person, if you are literally not a partisan person, and you hear, just disregard who is president right now. Just disregard that. And you hear somebody says, hey, the Chinese got the voter information on 220 million Americans, and they used it to create an influence campaign to affect the outcome of our elections, and our own intelligence agencies hid it from the president of the United States. That statement is stunning in its scope. That statement that I just said is 100% verifiably true based on the information that President Trump released last night. 100% verifiably true. Now, that is not saying that the Chinese actually altered your vote. That's not what they're saying. And the fact that Gavin Newsom, Andy Beshear, and the media are creating a straw man argument, falsely leading you to believe that Trump is saying that the 2020 election was stolen by the Chinese. It's not what he's saying. The fact the media is covering that up, the fact the media is refusing to cover this, should tell you where here's my point. There's much more to this story. And this comes dangerously close to the real story. And the real story is, I believe, using the mail-in balloting, I believe they stuffed ballot boxes, and I do believe the 2020 election was stolen, utilizing that and other tools they had at their disposal. I do believe that. I don't have any proof of it. I'm just saying, well, we see a lot of, there's an enormous amount of evidence that the ballot box stuffing was happening, and I think that's how they did it. I think they did it, and they were planning to do it again with the influx of illegal immigrants, and the wave was just too big. But I think they did do it. They just didn't have enough. They couldn't find enough of those 30,000 vote drops in the middle of the night from the mail-in ballots. I believe using a number of different tools, one of the main tools was the ballot box stuffing organization that the Democrats have, utilizing NGOs and a very, I think, sophisticated effort to grab extra votes that way. I believe that happened. And this story is not that story, but it's dangerously close to that story. And I think people thought that it was going to be that story. And that's why we saw preemptive strikes by people like Andy Beshear. So we'll get into that. But here's, let's just, where is it here? Hold on, I pulled it up. So much going on today. This is crazy. Here's Andy Beshear yesterday before the speech.
19: Our elections are secure, and in 2020, President Trump lost. And now he's lying to you over and over and over and over. And it's eroded trust in a system that Democrats and Republicans have worked so hard at. First, remember, these are secretaries of state elected in each state that oversee elections. There's significant amounts of security around them, and all this stuff, all of it, has been litigated ad nauseum in court. It was a full and fair election. That's a fact, period. Right? There are facts in this world. You can't just continue to disagree with people and lie about it. And the harm it does to our country is significant. And I'd say this, the Democratic governors at least are ready to protect our elections. And if he's going to try to take them from us, he'll have to come through us.
20: That is one of the most... I've never been a fan of Andy Beshear. I liked his dad. Didn't agree with his dad's politics, but I liked his dad. I've never been a fan of Andy Beshear. That is, and I'm holding back my Irish right now. This is saying a lot, but that is one of the most, that is the most egregious thing I've ever heard him say. Because it's a straw man. He is saying, what's a good analogy for this? President Trump came out and said one thing. Andy Beshear is saying, is arguing against Trump saying something else that Trump didn't say. Does that make sense? This was before the speech. This was before the evidence. This was before the files were declassified. He just preemptively went out and said, oh, the election wasn't stolen. The election was influenced and meddled with by a foreign adversary. And the U.S. intelligence agencies hid it from the president of the United States. And if Andy Beshear can't be mad about that, we cannot trust him. And we cannot trust anything else that he says after that. When he says we're going to protect the elections, here's what I hear. We're going to not protect the elections. Because he's missing the point. And I would argue that Andy Beshear is not a dumb man. So I would argue that he knows exactly what the point is, and he's now deliberately obfuscating the point, which is dangerous.
0: Every American deserves to know that when they cast their vote, that vote will be counted accurately in a system, and that is to make that system secure. One where cheating and interference are not just difficult, but virtually impossible. Unfortunately, the system we have today falls catastrophically short of that standard.
20: Now, hold on. Let me just address what he just said here. We'll play a little bit more of this, but this is important. He's correct. Our system falls catastrophically short of that standard. Why? Because we have mail-in balloting, and we can't secure the vote when you have mail-in balloting. When you have massive mail-in balloting, you cannot secure the vote. When you have states like California that make it illegal to show your ID, you cannot secure the vote. That the statement that he just said is definitively true. There's a very simple solution to this, voter ID. That's it. 85% of Americans agree with it. And the mainstream media, Andy Beshear, Gavin Newsom, all these folks literally trying to do everything they can to stop voter ID from happening. What does that tell you about what they're up to?
0: Tonight, I'm announcing the immediate declassification and release of critical intelligence revealing shocking vulnerabilities in our election.
20: Do they think that these documents are fake? Is that what they think? I'm being a little bit facetious here. These are real documents. This is the point of the Catherine Herridge report. She says, China's multi-domain influence operation was suppressed by striking references to the 2020 election and messaging intelligence reports for the president. Friday, November 20th, 2020, we have deliberately messaged our one pending presidential daily brief to avoid any direct links to the election. Strategic intelligence analyst, China and North Korea strategic assessments. That document she posted. She posted that document. The intelligence agencies are saying here, look, we took that stuff out. We didn't want to tell the president about what was going on and how it tied to the election. They deliberately removed references to the 2020 election in these vulnerabilities reports from the president. The intelligence agencies committed a crime. They deliberately obfuscated what an enemy was doing in an election to the sitting president of the United States. That's the story. That's the story. And the fact that Andy Beshear can't bring it to bring himself to be like, you know what? That's very concerning. We're going to work very hard to protect the elections. That's very concerning. If you can't say that's very concerning, you have Trump derangement syndrome is what you have.
0: This evidence shows that the election system we have dangerously exposes and really exposes like levels never thought possible to hacking, exploitation, and foreign interference, just as...
20: By the way, this is important to note. He didn't say the election was hacked. Information was hacked. How else did China get the voter information? They clearly hacked something.
0: Disturbingly, this vital information has for many years been covered up and hidden from you. The American people, our beautiful, our great American people. But that all changes right now. The documents we will release starting tonight have been gathered by the White House Government Transparency Task Force, a great group of people, along with the staff of the President's Intelligence Advisory Board, supported by our top intelligence agency chiefs, who have all personally reviewed the findings we are presenting this evening and fully confirmed their authenticity. You can see these documents for yourself at whitehouse.gov. That's whitehouse.gov. Go check it out. Our purpose in disclosing this information is not to weaken confidence in election, but to earn that confidence by confronting vulnerabilities and correcting them very, very quickly. And that's what we're doing.
20: Okay. What the president just said there, that's a leader position. I'm not showing you this information to make you doubt the elections. I'm showing you this information because so I want you to be confident in our elections. We're going to address these vulnerabilities head on. The media and the Democrats are literally acting like two-year-old children. The CBS posted this clip of the president, which I just played for you, and then they said, fact check, false. Now, I'm going to read the CBS statement because it's important. Well, you know what? We'll do this next. I'm running out of time here. I didn't intend for this to take this long, but this is very important information. I want to make sure you get all of it. And I want to make sure you get it all distilled the way it's supposed to be distilled, because the role that our governor plays in this is embarrassing. It really is. It's really embarrassing that he was reelected. But the role that Governor Beshear is playing in this is embarrassing, and we're gonna dissect that a little bit more. Also, before the end of the program, we think we know where the explosive diarrhea parasite came from, so we'll dig into that as well, which sounds gross. Anyway, I am Leland Conway, News Radio 840 WHAS, live on the iHeartRadio app.
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4: Three staccato cries of Mayday and an eyewitness report of a mid-air explosion is about all that is known this morning of the British Columbia air disaster, which yesterday claimed 52 lives.
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4: Traffic continues to look good. Northbound 65 at the Watterson. There's no delay due to the closure. Traffic on 64. Problem-free past the Watterson. Our next report is in 15 minutes. 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
5: I'm WLKY meteorologist Matt Milosevic with a Friday forecast. It continues to be hot and humid, highs near 90 degrees, but it'll feel closer to 100 with the tropical style humidity that helps to kick up some afternoon and evening widely scattered showers and storms. Those come to an end tonight. We'll be partly cloudy, lows in the middle 70s. We'll do it all over again tomorrow. Highs near 90, feeling like it's 100 and dodging a few shower chances. That's your WLKY forecast. I'm Matt Milosevic.
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6: It's 11:03. Partly cloudy skies and 86 degrees with a real feel of 99. Good morning, I'm Joe Lincoln. Federal officials this morning confirming some information on the origins of the parasitic illness spreading across the country. ABC's Hannah Batah has the details.
7: The severe stomach bug spreading across the country has now been linked to shredded iceberg lettuce served at Taco Bell locations in 5 states: Michigan, Ohio, Indiana, Kentucky, and West Virginia. The FDA has identified a single supplier of the lettuce from Mexico. Taco Bell now voluntarily removing the lettuce, saying the affected ingredient from our supplier is being indefinitely removed from our supply chain nationwide.
6: People are being urged to not eat the fast food restaurant's lettuce as the investigation into the cyclosporiasis outbreak continues. Additionally, officials say that anyone who recently ate shredded iceberg lettuce from a Taco Bell in Kentucky or Indiana and developed symptoms should contact a healthcare provider. The Jefferson County Board of Education has filed a lawsuit over a new law that grants more power to the district superintendent. Senate Bill 1 officially became a law on July 15th, despite Governor Andy Beshear vetoing it after it passed in April. The law gives JCPS Superintendent Brian Yearwood more control over day-to-day decisions and makes it more difficult to override him on rules or regulations, as votes now require a two-thirds majority. The board is requesting a restraining order in an attempt to halt the 2026 provisions from being effective throughout the lawsuit. Racing Louisville looks to snap a 5-game losing streak when the team hosts the Houston Dash on Saturday night. Racing sits at the bottom of the NWSL standings, having won just 2 games all season.
8: It's not an easy position to be in. I'm not up here making it anything different than it is, but we have to continue fighting, and that is our reality. And I still believe massively in this group. I believe massively in what we're capable of. We just have to keep fighting.
6: Racing head coach Bev Yanez. Racing lost to the Dash 4-3 in their last meeting in April in Houston. Kickoff is at 8 p.m. at Lynn Family Stadium. You can listen to the game on Sports Talk 790. President Trump says he has evidence that the U.S. election system is vulnerable to interference and fraud.
9: The president describing efforts by China to access U.S. voter rolls, though much of that information is already publicly available. While China denies it, Trump alleges the country targeted his 2020 campaign.
6: In a primetime address to the nation last night, Trump also said a, quote, deep state within the U.S. government fought to keep China's actions hidden from the public, and that the Biden administration hid the information. Trump said the current voting system in the U.S. is like that of a, quote, third world country, and claimed the time it took to count the votes in the recent California primaries is proof of a broken system. Your next news update at 11:30. I'm Joe Lincoln, News Radio 840 WHAS.
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0: secure.
1: So yeah, that's what we're trying to do. 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This is very, very frustrating to me to see, not the information, we sort of knew that this was going on, but to see how many folks on the left were trying to get out in front of it with a false narrative, including the governor of Kentucky, Andy Beshear, who should be ashamed of himself.
2: And in 2020, President Trump lost, and now he's lying to you over and over and over and over.
1: Now, this is Andy Beshear yesterday, long before President Trump's speech, long before the classified documents were released. And he's straw man arguing. He's basically, before Trump says something, he's saying that Trump is going to say something else, and then arguing against the something else that Trump never said.
2: And it's eroded trust in a system that Democrats and Republicans have worked so hard at.
1: No, Beshear, you making this comment yesterday is eroding trust in these systems.
2: First, remember, these are secretaries of state elected in each state that oversee elections. There's significant amounts of security.
1: Dude, I just covered the California elections. Dude, it's pathetic. Like, I'm dead serious. Like, over a month to count, and all mail-in voting, and I guys, you cannot even show your ID when you go to vote there. You cannot even show your ID when you go to vote there. It's illegal. How can you stand here and say that these secretaries of state are overseeing fair elections? When you have mail-in balloting in mass, you cannot have a fraud-free election, period. And the interesting thing to me is, well, I'll get into that a little bit later. I'm going to play the rest of what Andy
2: was around them. And all this stuff, all of it, has been litigated ad nauseum in court. It was a full and fair election. That's a fact, period. Right? There are facts in this world. You can't just continue to disagree with people and lie about it.
1: This is the thing they also hide behind. They hide behind that. It's been litigated. Okay. Let me explain this again, because this is really important to understand how this works. This is my theory. Okay. So I'm going to state it as my theory. But everything that I'm about to say is entirely plausible in our current system. And you have to connect the dots of how everything came together. You're leading into 2020. We're in the first year of the pandemic, and in the election period, we're actually in the throes of the lockdown 6 feet. We now know that that was nonsense, and we also know that they knew that that was nonsense. The 6 feet of distance, the mask wearing, the keeping everybody separate, the lockdown. We know now that that was nonsense, and we know that they knew that it was nonsense. I'm not going to say that COVID was unleashed upon us purposely, but I am going to say that, in the immortal words of Rahm Emanuel, never let a crisis go to waste. The Democrats saw a prime opportunity here. And I think part of why we had the hysteria, this governor, Governor Beshear, shutting churches down and sending the state police to write down people's license plates who dare defied his authority. I believe that that hysteria was driven to scare people so that they would vote by mail, because then we didn't have a whole lot of states that had mail-in voting prior to that. And all of a sudden, every state had mail-in voting. And if they could scare you away from the polls, they could get this potato elected from his basement by doing some shenanigans. And here are the shenanigans. You get NGOs that are Democrat left-leaning activist organizations. Get out the vote. Ba, ba, ba, da, da, ba, ba, justice for the vote. Ba, ba, ba, ba. Okay, you get those organizations. You slide them government money. And they go out canvassing for the vote, right? But what they're really doing is they're going to targeted neighborhoods, because this part of the voter information is public, and I know this because I've run for office before. You can get the voter rolls and you can see name, address, registration, and there's just an X on whether they voted in the last election or not, or however many. It goes back 3 or 4 elections. So you can see who's got a pattern of voting and who doesn't. So you know there's a ballot there because now we're doing the mail-in balloting, right? So you can go canvass the neighborhood. You know there's a ballot there and you know this person. So this person is registered independent. This person is registered Republican. This person is registered Democrat. But they haven't voted in 8 election cycles. But there's a mail-in ballot sitting in their mailbox. So you go knock on the door. And there's a number of different shenanigans that can happen at that point. I know there are rumors that they were going into nursing homes and they would collect those mail-in ballots there and fill them out for people, get their signature or forge their signature, take those ballots. You can generate thousands of ballots by doing a combination of that, going to the poor neighborhoods and offering $10 for the ballot that just arrived in the mail. Give me $10. Here's $10. I'll give you the, ballot. I'll fill it out for you. Don't worry about it. It's all good. That can happen. And I'm confident that it did. Again, that's my theory, right? But everything I just described is possible. And if it's possible, you don't think they're not doing it? Okay? So the point is, until we, this is why the SAVE Act doesn't go far enough, in my opinion, right? Because you still haven't solved the mail-in balloting problem. You can guarantee that anyone who's registered to vote is a citizen, and that's great. But you got a lot of people that don't normally vote, and when you have a ballot that's not at a voting booth, right? Like, it's now out of the, this is the big picture, okay? And I don't care if you're a leftist and you disagree with me, because if you disagree with me, you're kind of an idiot, okay, on this issue. Okay, so this is the big issue. Once the ballots are out of the voting booth, they're out of the voting center, they're out of the polling center, they are out of control of those that are supposedly doing what Andy Beshear said, running free and fair elections. They're now out in the ether sphere. It's like a naked picture you tried to send to somebody and it got out. You can't control it. Don't send naked pictures to people. You can't control it now. It's out in the ethosphere. So these ballots are out there. And we're literally saying, and Beshear is saying, oh, it's totally safe. When you know that it's not. Because you don't know what this guy did with his ballot. You don't know. I mean, there are, this happens all the time. In Colorado, people would move to another location and they would get a ballot. The people that lived, so somebody, you sell your house and you move and they send your ballot to your old house, but they also send the person's ballot who just moved into the house. So that person ends up with two ballots. That happens all the time. It's a process that you can't lock down and secure. You simply can't do it. Now, mail-in balloting can be secure in small amounts. And here's how you do it. Only for sick people, provably, demonstrably, and a family member or notarized designated person can drop it off at the ballot box on the day of, or can drop it into the mail-in, you know, ballot box, whatever. Only sick people and only people who are deployed or on business overseas. That's it. Those exceptions are the only exceptions. That mitigates the number, keeping it low enough that it can't alter an election and you can't stuff boxes with literally thousands of ballots. These operations, and we had a lot of evidence of this during the 2020 election. These operations were sophisticated. These operations were well-funded. And these operations were aggressive. Like going around and grabbing ballots for people, filling them out, and dropping them off in boxes. And there's literally no way I can say all that as a theory. And you can say, well, you can't prove that. And I'll say, well, you can't disprove it. And the fact that you can't disprove it tells us there's a massive vulnerability in the election process. And that should concern every person. Now, let's walk it back to the original point. What President Trump announced last night is that the Chinese got a hold of 220 million American voters' data, and they mounted a sophisticated online influence program designed to interfere with the election. He did not say at any point that the Chinese hacked our election machines. He did not. That's a separate issue altogether. He didn't bring that up. He didn't say that. He said they hacked, which they would have had to get that voter information. Yes, some of it's public. But it's not public to other countries. So they did, in fact, do that. And then here's the other big part of the story. Our intelligence agencies did, in fact, criminally withhold this information from the Trump administration. And the Biden potato administration did, in fact, criminally withhold this information from the American people. That's the story. And what you have is CBS, that LKY said this. President Donald Trump will deliver a primetime address Thursday that is expected to widely focus on election security. Remember, this story is posted. This is the Bashir statement, is before the speech. Bashir hasn't heard the speech. Bashir hasn't seen the classified documents Trump's about to release. And he's claiming that President Trump is lying before he even knows what President Trump said. What does that tell you about where he's coming from on this? WLKY, Trump has been denying results and undermining faith in elections since his loss in 2020. That's an editorial statement in a journalistic story. That's a problem. That is a journalistic story where the journalist is stating a definitive statement that is an opinion. Trump has been denying results and undermining faith in elections since his loss in 2020. That's not journalism. That's it. Now you are entitled to that opinion, but don't put that in a story that is heralding this statement by Governor Bashir. This is editorial bias. And on top of that, the big networks didn't air President Trump's speech last night. So you have a president of the United States doing a major address to the nation on election integrity with definitive declassified documents showing that, one, the Chinese did in fact hack into voter data and used it for a sophisticated influence scheme in the election, and two, that the intelligence agencies hid that information from the President of the United States. Those are two incredibly massive stories. And you have mainstream media outlets literally deny, like not even covering the president's speech, but running stories that are denying what the president said without covering what the president said. That's journalistic malpractice. That's what that is. That is journalistic malpractice. So you have journalistic malpractice. You have Governor Bashir, Governor Newsom, and other leftists making definitive statements about something Trump never said and calling Trump a liar before he says it and before they see this information. You have all of this, and it's like, so here's why I'm trying to tell you this. All I want you to do is understand what actually happened yesterday and why it matters. All of what the media is doing is trying to distract you and trying to get people zoned. This was what the media is doing here is not designed for you. It's designed for the people with TDS. It's designed to keep them from seeing the truth. They do not want you to go to the WhiteHouse.gov website and see these documents. They do not want you. They want to. So in other words, here's the crazy thing. Our media is definitively aligned right now with China in the influence scheme. Our media is definitively aligned with China in the influence scheme. And I got to assume Governor Bashir is too. That's scary. Because if you're going to, we can disagree on a point, right? Like, honestly, we can disagree. I love disagreement. It's fun. I love conversation. I love back and forth. I love debate. We can disagree all day. But if you're going to go out ahead of me before I say something and say that I said something that I'm not going to say and then frame what I said that I didn't say because you lied that I said it, in order to win a debate or influence people to not look at what I'm about to say, that's the kind of stuff you do when you're trying to cover something up. And that's why this is important, right? So I encourage you to go to the whitehouse.gov website, look at the documents for yourself. Don't even take my word for it. What do I know? I'm just an idiot with a microphone. What do I know? I'm pretty good at putting patterns together. And I'm seeing a pattern. And that's why I'm telling you about it, you know, because it was the statement by Bashir yesterday. It aligns very closely with the Gavin statement. I think Gavin at least waited until after the speech to say what he said. Bashir said what he said before the speech.
2: And the harm it does to our country is significant. And I'd say this, the Democratic governors at least are ready to protect our elections.
1: I don't know, man. I don't know.
2: He'll have to come through us.
1: It's so funny when he talks tough. It's like, and he goes and gets in his governor's piss and drives away. I don't know. And in Gavin.
0: Well, the only thing missing tonight in Donald Trump's speech was tinfoil. This was a legitimate 25th Amendment moment.
1: Again, he's revealing declassified documents that show that the CIA covered up a plot by the Chinese communists to influence our election. And now the reaction to that by Gavin Newsom is we should literally take the president out of office. Like that's hyperbole on a scale that even I don't engage in. And I'm pretty hyperbolic sometimes.
0: The ramblings of a mad king. Don't get me wrong. Foreign interference in our elections, that's a real thing. Nothing about...
1: By the way, Mad King, these are signals to the no kings, the TDS people. Right? That's all... The languaging here is purposeful.
0: What you watched tonight, though, was real. It's make-believe. He wants to rig the election in 2020.
1: How? On what evidence are you saying this? And how is President Trump going to rig the election by proving that people are citizens who vote? Like, again... You have to analyze the things that people say a little bit more deeply.
0: Since he knows he's going to lose, he needs to...
1: What do you mean he's going to lose? He's not running, you idiot. He can't run. What are you talking about, Gavin? I guess he means the midterms. I guess that's what he means.
0: The election before one vote was cast. That's what that whole thing was about tonight.
1: Give me the evidence, Gavin. Show me how that's what that's about. Don't, you know, you're stating that as a definitive fact, and the president posted definitive documents. So I don't know what else to tell you, man. It's wild. Anyway, this is a crazy story. Here's what I don't want to lose sight on. We need the SAVE Act, and we need to end mail-in balloting. Bottom line, that's what we need to do. It's 87% of Americans. It doesn't matter what your race is. It doesn't matter what your party is politically. It doesn't matter what your socioeconomic background status is. Everybody knows that makes common sense. Protect my vote. One vote, one person. Protect my vote. That's how we have our republic, because we can know that our vote matters. And when you have all this stuff floating around, it's pretty clear right now that there are major vulnerabilities in protecting our elections. And until we address this head on, as President Trump said, there's going to be a lack of faith. And I'm sick of these obfuscators, because that's what American politics has become, right? This is what happens when we don't have a third party, when we don't have a third party or even a fourth party, right? Because we have two parties and everybody's like, well, I'm on team red. Well, I'm on team blue. Well, I hate you. Well, I hate you. And then it's just blue no matter who and red till I'm dead, right? I mean, come on. None of this is an actual conversation that advances America in any way, shape, or form. It's all just about power in Congress. So, all right, when we continue, speaking of power, some of you have had a power move in the bathroom thanks to apparently lettuce. This explosive diarrhea parasite, they think they found the source. We'll dig into that nasty, smelly subject in just a minute. I am Leland Conway. Go ahead and go to the live feed for WHAS on the iHeartRadio app. Click that red microphone if you want to jump in the conversation. We'll

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8: Traffic on the Watterson continues to look good with no accidents to deal with, and I'm not seeing any delays northbound 65 at the Watterson at the closure. Southbound 71, wide open past Zorn. If you spot traffic problems, call the Rates Fence Traffic Tip Line at 479-2337. Our next report is in 15 minutes. 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
9: I'm WLKY meteorologist Matt Milosevic with a Friday forecast that continues to be hot and humid, highs near 90 degrees, but it'll feel closer to 100 with the tropical style humidity that helps to kick up some afternoon and evening widely scattered showers and storms. Those come to an end tonight. We'll be partly cloudy, lows in the middle 70s. We'll do it all over again tomorrow. Highs near 90, feeling like it's 100 and dodging a few shower chances. That's your WLKY forecast. I'm Matt Milosevic.
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11: It's 11:32. Partly cloudy skies and 88 degrees with a real feel of 103. Good morning. I'm Joe Lincoln. Kentucky health officials are investigating at least 192 cases of cyclosporiasis. 30 of those cases are being studied in Jefferson County. The outbreak has raised concern among Kentuckians as the illness is caused by a parasite linked to contaminated food or water and can cause severe gastrointestinal distress. In recent days, shredded lettuce provided to Taco Bell by Taylor Farms has been identified as a potential source of the outbreak, which is hitting states like Kentucky, Indiana, Michigan, Ohio, and West Virginia hard. Health officials recommend thoroughly washing produce and hands before preparing food. Today is

0: National Lottery Day, a day to celebrate the contributions these contests have made to communities over the years. 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
1: Whether for education or government programs, lotteries have actually helped fund community needs for centuries. 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Tonight's Mega Millions has a $672 million jackpot, although that shrinks to a mere $293 million if you take the cash option. Odds of winning that, however, are about 1 in 290 million. I'm Mark Mayfield.
0: 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I'm Joe Lincoln, News Radio 840 WHAS.
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7: 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They've got a huge inventory of brand new. 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You can do whatever. And if you go to Bourbon City Golf Carts, you will see all the amazing inventory that they have. You can even book a rental. Like, so you could be like, try before you buy, right? 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Tim Montgomery over there is an amazing dude. Bourbon City Golf Carts. They're at 7129 Stacy Road in Charlestown, Indiana. 502-718-0757. 502-718-0757. I was talking to Tim the other day. He said I can come out and drive one myself. I can't wait. We're going to film a video. But I was going to tell him this, and I'm probably going to get in trouble for saying this, but when I was a kid, I actually wrecked a golf cart. My dad used a golf cart to drive. So he was doing a construction project, and we just lived down the street from it. And he came home for lunch one day, and I stole his golf cart. What's that, Gus?
27: You scofflaw.
7: I did, and I wrecked it. Because
27: because you had to go out and steal the golf cart.
7: I mean, I was like five.
27: Worse. You can't even drive it. That's like juvenile at the young age.
7: I drove it right into a concrete wall. So now Tim's probably not going to let me drive one of his golf carts. Anyway, it's bourboncitygolfcarts.com.
27: Check who was it? There's a infamous, was last year at one of the football games where the lady was in the stadium and she took the... I can't remember. It was like the national championship game. Some lady was driving the coach and somebody to the press conference, and she hit the wall and tore the golf cart up. I mean, she hit it hard. It was right there in front of her.
7: Dude, okay, I was five when this happened, and I literally – when my parents were always really worried when I would – disappear because or
27: for
7: when
27: good
7: I was
27: reason
7: quiet.
27: It sounds like
7: yeah. And my dad came home for lunch. I'll tell you the project he was doing. He was building Southwest Indian School in Peoria areas, Arizona. So we were living on the campus, so he's building the dormitory, so it was literally like a mile down the street.
0: And he would come home in these golf cart, in the golf cart. He would use that to ride around campus between the project and the house. And so he drove back to the house and he was in there eating lunch and I disappeared. And they were like, Leland's quiet. Where did he go? And as they open the door, they hear me, wee! And I'm like driving this golf cart down the road and I'm headed straight for like a huge hole in the ground that's a foundation for one of these buildings. And I turned just in time and then slammed into this concrete brick building. I was like, there was some damage. There was some damage. So
27: to the golf cart and the building?
0: Not to the building, just to the golf cart. And
27: how about little Leland? Did little Leland survive it?
0: Little Leland had a blast. Little Leland was like, this was fun. Can I do it again? So then my dad took me out like about a week later. He took me out with the golf cart and let me drive it, but kind of taught me a little bit about how to drive it and stuff.
27: Like,
0: so,
27: don't run into buildings and other assorted items.
0: Don't run into buildings. Don't drive off cliffs. All that kind of stuff. So I'll try not to be 5-year-old Leland when I go drive a Purpose City golf cart. All right, let's jump back into it here. There's a couple more things I want to wrap up the conversation about President Trump's address last night.
1: As I sit here and listen to our esteemed governor, I am more than heartsick to know that my adopted state of Kentucky is part of this mess. Once again, I am very upset with our governor, but I am so grateful that Leland, you are back with us. God bless you. Thank you. And you have a great weekend.
0: You too. If you just joined us, President Trump last night addressed the nation. A lot of the mainstream media outlets didn't cover it. And our governor went on television before the speech, before the classified documents were released, and made this nonsensical statement.
2: And in 2020, President Trump lost, and now he's lying to you over and over and over and over. And it's eroded trust in a system that Democrats and Republicans have worked so hard at. First, remember, these are secretaries of state elected in each state that oversee elections. There's significant amounts of security around them, and all this stuff, all of it, has been litigated ad nauseum in court. It was a full and fair election. That's a fact, period. Right? There are facts in this world. You can't just continue to disagree with people and lie about it. And the harm it does to our country is significant. And I'd say this, the Democratic governors at least are ready to protect our elections.
0: It's fascinating.
2: If he's going to try to take them from us, he'll have to come through us.
0: Yeah, whatever. Tough talk, Andy. It's fascinating that he says there are facts you just can't ignore while he's ignoring facts. Like, I mean, he's not really ignoring facts. He's making this statement prior to knowing the facts, which is kind of worse in a way. Because the declassified documents, again, this is the obfuscation they're trying to do. They're trying to make you think that President Trump came out yesterday and said the 2020 election was stolen from him. And that's not what he was saying. He's saying there was cheating. He's saying there was fraud. He's saying we're vulnerable to fraud. And he was saying the Chinese Communist Party got access to about 220 million U.S. voter information and used that to put on an influence campaign that threatens the viability of our elections going forward. And he also said there were 220,000 non-citizen voters in the United States in 2020. That's a problem. And it's a problem we've all been raising the alarm bells on, and the left keeps denying. So it's Governor Andy Beshear that's denying the actual facts that we have. And again, look, you're not going to believe me when I say this, but I'm literally saying this from a nonpartisan perspective. I am not actually a Republican. I'm an independent, but that's beside the point. Even if this advantaged Republicans, I would say the same thing, right? Mail-in balloting is a terrible idea. You cannot secure it. It's convenient, but I'm sick and tired of all of this. Well, we got to do this because it's convenient. You know what? It is a responsibility, and you should really want to vote and understand what you're voting on when you vote. So I have no problem with it being just slightly challenging, but it's not even slightly challenging. And the SAVE Act doesn't make it slightly challenging. So it's all we're trying to say is show an ID when you vote, prove you are who you are, and show up. And here's what I would do if it were me. I'll just tell you how I'd run elections. Here's how I would do it. I would say if you want a mail-in ballot, the only way to get one is if you're too sick to go to the polls, or you're deployed in the military overseas, or you're working on business overseas legitimately, then you can get a mail-in ballot. It would be a very small number. Secondly, you have to show up at the poll in person. No computers, no machines, paper ballots. So we have an actual paper trail of how that vote went. Not the person, but how the vote went. And then I would expand the voting time frame to 48 hours. So it would start at 6 p.m. on Sunday night, and it would run to 6 p.m. on Tuesday night. And it would be 48 hours straight, like through the night. So you could vote in the middle of the night if you wanted to. We would keep the polls open for 48 straight hours. No counting, nothing. 48 straight hours. At 6 p.m. on Tuesday, counting begins. No further votes are allowed. All the mail-in ballots have to be in by then. That's it. No exceptions. And you count. And then you have the elections by Wednesday morning, no later. Most likely you have them Tuesday night. That's how we do this. And you show an ID when you show up at the poll. You prove you are who you are. That gives you 48 hours. If you can't get to a poll in 48 hours, you don't deserve to vote. I'm serious. If you can't get up off your fat butt and go take the responsibility of voting in this nation seriously, then you don't deserve to vote. And don't give me this nonsense about, oh, it's oppressive. It's not oppressive. I have friends of all races, and they just think that is the most hilarious thing, that Democrats are so racist and bigoted to think that they can't go get an ID. I'm like, how are they driving? It's utter nonsense. Anyway, all right. Well, it turns out we believe that the explosive diarrhea parasite might have come from Taco Bell, which is kind of hilarious, because we've always laughed about Montezuma's Revenge at Taco Bell.
27: Kind of fits, doesn't it, huh?
0: It does kind of fit. So now we know. Because I heard about 3 weeks ago or 2 weeks ago, early in this story, they thought the culprit was lettuce. And then Taco Bell was like, you know, have you ever seen that? You ever seen that meme where Homer Simpson just kind of disappears into the bushes? You know what I'm talking about?
27: Yeah. Like, absolutely. Oh, yeah, it's all over.
0: Yeah, Taco Bell just kind of did. They pulled that move when they pulled the lettuce off the shelf. It was like, oh,
27: nothing to see here.
0: It's nothing to see here. We might have an issue. We might have a situation. So they've pulled that off. And what's funny is you always think that what you're going to get from Taco Bell that's going to cause the problem is going to be the spicy stuff. But apparently now it's not that. It's just the lettuce. So I guess you could just get a taco with no lettuce, right? Then you'd be fine.
27: Yeah.
0: That'd be okay.
27: Stay away from the lettuce. I hear that's the stuff. You got to wash it is what I heard last time around. Make sure you're washing everything really good. Wash your taco.
0: Right. Yeah. So, hey, quick question. Have you broken any rules this week, Gus?
27: Plenty.
0: Okay.
27: I'll break a few more this afternoon.
0: With us?
27: No, I'd like to remain free on my own recognizance.
0: So I have some advice for people. You know, one of the rules that a lot of dudes break is when they buy something and they didn't ask their wife first. Okay. So this works when you buy a firearm, but you didn't tell your wife you were going to do it, because this happened to me. Okay. I bought one and I walked in the house with it and she goes, "What's that? Where did that come from?" And I said, "Look what I bought you, honey."
27: Excellent move.
0: She has about 13 guns she's never shot.
27: Because you brought it home.
0: I brought it home. I gave it to her. And then I shoot it. So there you go. That's if you want to break some rules this weekend. Have a great weekend. I'm Leland Conway. Thank you, guys. Appreciate it. News Radio 840 WHAS live on the iHeartRadio app.

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36: From ABC News, I'm Wayne Cabot. The air quality in the eastern U.S. is so bad, FIFA is monitoring for any impact on Sunday's World Cup final in New Jersey. Canada now reporting 893 active fires, only 156 crews to fight them. Meteorologist Ginger Z sees improvement for some.
37: The wind shift is what we're going to wait for. So Chicago tonight, UC clearing. A southwest wind takes over. Then it's bad. Cleveland, Pittsburgh tonight to Washington, D.C.
36: The smoke is so bad in Philadelphia, they've declared a code purple, the most serious, meaning the air is very unhealthy for everyone. Other side of the state, Allegheny County canceling tonight's free summer concert with the 70s band Orleans. A bridge in Uvalde, Texas has collapsed from historic flooding that brought 200 water rescues and claimed 2 lives in Texas. Major quake now reported near the border of Mexico and Guatemala could bring a tsunami. The U.S. Geological Service monitoring a 7.3 quake that just hit. For the first time, Iran says that it attacked a U.S. base in Syrian territory. Iran also attacked in Kuwait, hitting power plants and water desalination plants. International oil prices up again right now, the highest price in a month. DHS Secretary Mark Wayne Mullen has sent letters to 4 states claiming non-citizens on voting rolls.
38: President Trump is correct when he said that election security is national security.
36: He says DHS has found more than 250,000 potential non-citizens registered in California, Nevada, New Jersey, and Pennsylvania. The Bipartisan Policy Center finds that most of them are citizens who are misidentified by outdated information or clerical errors. Apple just surpassed NVIDIA in market value, putting it back on top, the world's most valuable company. NVIDIA was the most valuable until just now. It overtook Microsoft last year. 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
0: Welcome in, Friday edition, Clay and Buck. We got a lot to dive into with you. Just off the top, FYI, Stephen Miller, Deputy Chief of Staff, one of, I would say, probably the three most powerful people working inside of the White House that is not an elected official. He will join us at 12:45 at the bottom of this hour to discuss
1: many different topics currently at the top of the agenda in the Trump White House. So just put that on your radar. May also discuss Bloodsport, Karate Kid, and others of his favorite movies. He's been coming on for years now. But Buck, I think pretty clearly right off the top here, the Trump speech last night at 9 p.m. Eastern, about 25 minutes, laid out two things that I thought were the most significant. And then we will kind of break down what we think the significance of these two assertions from him were. First of all, he said that 220 million voter files have been hacked by China. This is cut four. Listen.
6: Over a period of years, starting during the 2020 election cycle, the People's Republic of China carried out what is believed to be the largest compromise of election data in history, resulting in China's illicit acquisition of 220 million U.S. voter files. That information includes names, addresses, phone numbers, political party preferences, and other sensitive data that would be needed to register to vote and engage in other nefarious activities, which is exactly what was happening. This data loss presents an unprecedented election security nightmare.
1: Okay, one cut there. The second part that I thought was the most significant, Buck, and I'm curious if you would sign off on this. Let's hear it from President Trump. He says 278,000 that we know of non-citizens are registered voters in our federal elections. That's cut 12.
6: To reveal just how vulnerable our elections continue to be, we are releasing the results of a stunning investigation by the Department of Homeland Security. According to the DHS review, state voter rolls and public records, they identified approximately 278,000 non-citizens who are registered to vote in federal elections. Since Democrat states refuse to share their voter files, the real number is actually much higher than that.
1: Okay, one more. Mark Wayne Mullen, DHS secretary, earlier today, I believe, he said, yes, that is true. And these numbers come from just four states, California, New Jersey, Nevada, and Pennsylvania. Cut one.
10: 250,000 non-citizens registered to vote in just four states. Mind you, we have 46 other states. And just four states, we've identified 250,000 non-citizens registered to vote in California and Pennsylvania, New Jersey, and Nevada. We also worked with proactive states to identify 28,000 non-citizens on their voter rolls, plus 400,000 individuals that are still registered to vote that are deceased.
1: Okay, Buck, this speech last night, like I said, 25 minutes. I would almost guarantee you that the same people who told you, as we discussed yesterday, that $100,000 spent on Facebook ads rigged the election for Russia, and we had to treat Russia collusion as the most important story in all of the country in 2016, and the Comey report and everything else associated with it, they will all tell you that everything Trump said last night is either a lie or it is not important. And we've got some cuts on that. But what was your reaction to last night? Did anything other than those kind of points that we just played jump out to you?
13: Well, I have more questions as a result of the information that was shared last night. I think it's important for people to know the scale of, first of all, the vulnerabilities in our elections. So I'm glad the president shared that information publicly. But for example, on the issue of journalists getting paid to write stories, getting paid by China to write stories. Okay. Who? I want to know who. If you're telling me that there are journalists that received money in order to write negative stories about the... Now, you could say whether that's legal or not. I think it is probably legal, but the point is, all right, if you have this information, let's know this information. And then on the issue of the people who are illegals who are registered to vote, or, you know, foreigners basically who are registered to vote, are they voting? If they are voting, tell us about the voting.
15: Yeah.
13: If they are voting, why can't we catch them voting? I mean, so this is the thing. He's laid out this information, and a lot of it is, oh my gosh, there are vulnerabilities. Okay. Are the vulnerabilities being exploited, though, is the next step. And I need to know if they have that information or not, because that's obviously the most critical thing, is whether they're actually acting on this, right? It's one thing to say a lot of people could be voting illegally. Are they voting illegally?
15: Yeah.
13: You know, and the Chinese influence operation against us, of course they're doing it. Look, for Trump, this is all, I get it. It's all very personal because of the Russia collusion lie. The whole thing was absurd. So he's pointing out, look, of course the Chinese want sleepy Joe Biden instead of me, and they were running influence operations and stuff. But for anyone who's saying, no, Buck, this is really important, is anybody going to jail over anything he said last night? Is one single person going to be prosecuted for all of the stuff that he talked about last night? I would say no, I don't think so. And if that's the case, I would want to know why.
15: I would echo that. I would also say, even go to prison or any of that, are we just going to get any charges associated with this? And I also, the part that I thought was tenuous is, hey, our voting machines can be hacked. There has been a lot of discussion about that in the past. If the voting machines can be hacked, there have been tons of lawsuits associated with this. We need to have way more information about what could happen for voting machines. And in particular, he cited Maduro in Venezuela, which may be a particularly unique situation there. But I do think, in general, this was different than what I thought President Trump might say, because he didn't focus so much on 2020. It was more looking forward prospectively. And this is where I do think Trump has a little bit of opportunity here. I don't think President Trump cares that desperately about what happens in the midterm. Again, he's going to campaign hard. He's going to work hard to try to keep the House and the Senate. But I think President Trump is super frustrated with the lack of things done by the Republican House and the Republican Senate. And I think on some level, he has resigned himself to, he is going to be able to do more things through executive order than he's going to be able to do through Congress passing anything. And we've almost reached the point, Buck, the Senate goes on recess for like 2 weeks in August. I mean, they're about to shut down, and then they're not going to pass anything during the actual season of the campaigning season, right? So I just feel like, to a large extent, congressional action is finished, and that might be a pessimistic take, but I feel like Trump isn't that motivated, because I was watching MSNBC, and their headline is, Trump is terrified that he's going to lose Congress. I don't think he's actually that. I mean, he's already been prosecuted,
13: not.
15: And the threats that he's faced in the past, like, this is a small one.
13: Trump has been shot. He's not terrified of the Republican Congress. He'll be okay. Like, that's a desperate plea for viewers and attention from MSNBC or CNN or whatever. But Clay, for example, because anyone who's saying, well, why are you talking about the people that might be prosecuted, or at least, and by the way, maybe consequences, not just prosecution, for example, getting fired. Trump said, we didn't play nine yet, did we?
15: No.
13: Oh, okay. Trump said last night the following. I want you to listen to this and we'll talk about it. Play nine.
6: One email among intelligence analysts admitted that they had, quote, deliberately massaged the presidential daily briefing to withhold information regarding Chinese activities related to the election. Another official inside the FBI wrote that she was running, quote, a shadow government, unquote, to keep intelligence about China's election meddling from becoming known and to keep it away from the honorable press. Other officials who witnessed such efforts perceived the motivations to be blatantly political.
13: Okay. Have those people been fired? Maybe the answer is yes. Maybe. But if the answer is yes, why wouldn't they tell us that? This is the part of this where I'm frustrated because people, there's a lot of like, but the bureaucracy works against Trump and, you know, the swamp is thick and deep and it's mean to him. And yeah, we get all that. He's the president. He's halfway through his second term. If not now, when? You know, I mean, we got to start to ask for the order here, so to speak. We got to start saying, you know, whether it's on deportations or it's on a whole range of things. If this stuff doesn't happen, when is it supposed to happen? In Trump's third term? By the way, that's a joke. It's not happening. When is it going to get done? So I do think that there's a little bit of, okay, we had this speech last night. Yes, it maybe is another important thing for passing the Save America Act. I mean, there's, I understand why he did it, but I just felt like there were a lot of things that were left open-ended. By the way, if he's, is he saying that the 2020 election, because of this, is this what is, was it stolen because of China? Is that now the, what is that what people are supposed to think, that China stole the 2020 election? If it wasn't China, then, well, you're in charge of the government, so tell us what happened.
15: I think all that's very valid. And my biggest
13: thing, I mean, does anyone not see, by the way, light me up. If you think that, explain to me how that's wrong. Like, I want someone out there to tell me what am I missing here?
15: I think one of the challenges that we are going to face is no one is going to write about this at the New York Times, at the Washington Post, probably at the Wall Street Journal. And you can say, so what, Clay? A lot of the ability to chase stories comes from there being a motivation to chase stories. Well, let me just put it to you this way, Buck. What written outlet is the equivalent of the New York Times or the Washington Post on the right? If you're listening to me right now and you are a multi-billionaire and you are thinking, hey, I want to impact how the political discourse happens in this country, go hire 1,000 really committed right-leaning journalists and give them full rein to pursue scandal stories like the New York Times and the Washington Post do, and we may start to have a little bit of an equal playing field. People will point to Fox News. Fox News is a huge audience. Fox News does not do investigative journalism, by and large, as a television network, like the New York Times and the Washington Post do. My point on this, Buck, is if this were a Democrat president, they would hand over all these files, and we would see front page stories in the New York Times and the Washington Post for months unpacking all of these files like we saw with Russia collusion. And I know producer Greg got a list of everybody already at all these networks saying this is not a story. There's nothing here. My concern, Buck, is even if they're dead to rights, the New York Post is probably the best example because they did the Hunter Biden laptop story really well with our friend Miranda Devine. The New York Post nowhere near as big as the Washington Post or the New York Times. You got to have deep dives into all of this to prove it in some way. And I feel like there's not anybody out there to do it.
13: Well, the other part of this, Clay, or maybe this is just a guiding principle that I'm approaching all of this with today. Hopefully I do this in general. It's no longer just asking questions time. It's give us the answers time. And last night there was a lot of important information, but it did beg certain questions.
15: I want to know why. Charges. Bring charges now. If this is true.
13: What are we waiting for here? If this is going on, and also if there are journalists, why can't we know who the journalist is? He can declassify that. Journalists taking money from China, let's know who it is. If there are journalists taking money from China to interfere in a presidential election, let us know who they are. If there are illegals who are registered in hundreds of thousands, are we just not able to catch a single one of them voting illegally? Not one?
15: Well, I would think the mere registration would be a crime. I would think that being registered as a non-citizen, if it's not, I don't have the federal statutes in front of me right now, but being registered as a non-citizen to vote should be a crime.
13: Well, because of voter registration and a lot of DMVs, there's a lot of mistakes that are actually made. And people, because they can get driver's licenses in some states, also register to vote in some states, you know, because they kind of.
15: But I would argue that should be a crime. Like, I mean, if you even if it's unintentional, if you know whether you're a citizen or not, Like, but yes, I that is one of the goals. I mean, we got so much we can unpack. Let's come back and we'll continue to talk about all of this. But I think the key question you asked is, will there be any charges brought based on anything that President Trump said last night? I'm not even asking for convictions. I'm just asking for charges. Some are great for a lot of things. Outdoor grilling, one of them. 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

0: and the Jews, and the innovative work of the IFCJ allows them to respond quickly when Israeli residents were attacked by Hamas terrorists several years ago. The IFCJ immediately jumped into action with aid and resources. Today, they're responding to immediate needs in northern Israel, where residents have been subject to sporadic missile and drone attacks. I saw that situation on the ground myself in the north a couple of years ago in those same exact communities. 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
3: BC News, I'm Wayne Cabot. The bad air in the eastern U.S. has FIFA monitoring for any impact on Sunday's World Cup final in New Jersey. Canada now reporting 893 active fires with only 156 fire crews to fight them. Tsunami warning up for the Pacific coast off Mexico and Guatemala right now. A 7.3 quake just hit. A bridge in Uvalde, Texas has collapsed from historic flooding that brought 200 water rescues and claimed two lives in Texas. The Trump administration has sent letters to states where it says non-citizens are on voter rolls.
4: Department of Homeland Security, we've identified 250,000 non-citizens registered to vote in just four states.
3: DHS Secretary Mark Wayne Mullen says those states are California, Nevada, New Jersey, and Pennsylvania. The Bipartisan Policy Center finds most of them are citizens who are misidentified by outdated information. This is ABC News.
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7: Welcome back in, Clay and Buck. We'll continue to get to your talkbacks and your calls. Stephen Miller going to join us at the bottom of the hour from the White House. We will ask him questions about last night's speech. I did want to have some fun with this, Buck. I know Maine, the Senate race there has gone off the front pages a bit because Graham Plattner is now out. But they had a debate last night among the new contenders in the Maine Senate Democrat primary quick turn rig job that they are in the midst of embracing. And Ashley Webb is running for the Senate in Maine. And this is what she sounded like last night.
8: Oh, I ran for office several times. Didn't win, but I did run. And then I'm a songwriter, and then I write my own books. And then I suppose my transparency, I wouldn't lie to the people, and I wouldn't deceive the people like we're being deceived right now.
7: All right, so is that a man pretending to be a woman, or is that just the deepest voiced woman in the history, or is Ashley a name for a man? I've got like 8 different questions.
9: I did know a guy named Ashley growing up, actually. Just that is a thing.
7: That's what I'm saying. So I saw the video and I thought it was a woman, but was I deceived? Do we know what Ashley Webb's background is? Is this entire question considered to be reprehensible by me to be asking? Does the team in New York have any background checks? Do I need to go into Grok and see what they say about Ashley Webb? That is a, there are a lot of kooks in the Democrat Party right now. And Ashley Webb, Senate candidate in Maine, tell me about him or her. It's not a good sign. I probably, when you're running for, maybe it is a good sign for Democrats now, where you remember back in the day, Buck, they probably would execute the person for doing this today. But do you remember the Pat? Saturday Night Live skits where Pat was like, you couldn't tell if Pat was male or female, and it was played for laughs. I mean, if you tried to do that today, then you would get utterly eviscerated. I thought this was a woman. And let's see what Grok says when I put this in. But this is among the contenders that are trying to run against, against right now, Susan Collins. Oh, okay. She is, I don't even know what this means. She is a transgender intersex woman from Farmington, Maine, running for the Democrat nomination. She has described herself this way on her campaign site. I don't know even what that means.
9: Wait,
7: what
9: you didn't know that that was a trans person? Or you
7: well,
9: you
7: I just saw the video and listened to it. Like, and I was totally, I thought it was just a crazy chick. But maybe it's a crazy man. What is intersex?
9: That is the trans person that fooled you, the one that was on the thing.
7: Well, I was watching on my phone. I was doing prep this morning. I was watching on my phone. The answer was crazy.
9: If you were in the Navy, your buddies would have to watch you during shore leave. Make sure you don't get into trouble, buddy.
7: What does intersex mean? Do you know what that is?
9: Intersex?
7: Yeah.
9: Yeah.
7: What does that mean? I honestly don't know.
9: You're neither male nor female.
7: So what is it? Wait, but how an intersex?
9: Are you talking about a hermaphrodite? There's what they used to call a hermaphrodite, which I think now people refer to as intersex, which is when you have the male and female genitalia, both of them. Is that what this individual is?
7: I'm reading from Grok. I'm trying to decipher this this person. She is a transgender and intersex woman. So I don't understand what that means. And I feel like you have to have a PhD to even figure this out. Transgender and intersex woman. So is this a man pretending to be a woman, but might have sex organs of both? Oh, this is the Democrat part. This is what we've ended up in. I can't even figure out who they're running. So this is one of the contenders. I don't think this person would do very well against Susan Collins. I think a lot of Maine voters maybe my transdar is off, Buck, because the last time I had this conversation, I thought that the Maine Senate candidate was actually a man pretending to be a woman, and it was just a woman. So if I remember correctly, that is
9: right. I nailed intersex is a hermaphrodite, but they don't like that term.
7: Well, is that an offensive term now? I know what a hermaphrodite is.
9: It's very unpopular with the hermaphrodite community. So you're supposed to say intersex now.
7: Are we ever going to stop redefining words? Like, I can't even keep up with what is permissible to say and what is impermissible to say and what is offensive and what is not offensive. And I do feel like we're starting to punch back against this, but can we just freeze language and just say, hey, this is, you know, baseball? I don't know if you know this. They decided that disabled list was too offensive, so they changed it to the injured list.
9: They should have called it the differently abled list.
7: Differently. I mean, a DL, they decided the disabled list was offensive. So they went back to calling it the injured list because disabled implies we got to go.
9: We got the White House. Stephen Miller going to join us. So I'm going to hop in here with Rapid Radios. That's right, my friends. 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

0: Welcome back in here to Clay and Buck. Stephen Miller of the Trump White House, where he is Deputy Chief of Staff, Senior Advisor, just running all kinds of things there. Mr. Miller, great to have you back, sir.
1: Thank you. Great to be here. And great bumper music, by the way. I love that.
0: Thank you. And that is a classic. We also we celebrate all Van Halen, even some of the weaker later Van Halen stuff. So tell me this, Stephen. Because we've sort of a lot of our people right now listening, they watched last night. They're up on what the president said. To the degree you can, what is the next step, the next stage? He laid out a lot of Chinese meddling in the election. He laid out a lot of illegals who are registered. Are we going to purge those illegals? Are people going to be taken off the rolls? Are some going to be prosecuted? Like, what are the action items now that follow that White House speech by the president last night?
1: Yes, well, this is, again, why the passage of the Save America Act is existential for the country. Let's take a few of the different issues that you raise. So there were so many astonishing and staggering revelations in the president's speech last night, more than we have time to get through here. But starting with the China piece. So with the president, and it's all online, whitehouse.gov, you can go look at it. What the president disclosed last night were years of intelligence reports that were kept hidden, not only from the American people, but by the deep state, from the president, documenting an explicit Chinese state policy of interfering in U.S. elections in order to hurt President Trump and help President Trump's political opponents. This was an official goal of the Chinese Communist Party. If you know anything about the CCP, you know that they are a highly competent organization, right? This is not like saying that we found out that the government of Eritrea decided to meddle in our elections. That would be bad. Wouldn't like it. But the CCP has extraordinary technological capabilities and extraordinary resources to achieve its ends and objectives. And as part of that, they were able to illegally steal and obtain tens of millions of America's voter records, which of course can be used in all manner of ways to interfere in the count of any number of different elections. Because once you have voters' information, once you have their DOBs, you have where they live, you have their signatures, we have that information, of course, it's very easy to create artificial voting records. These same intelligence documents also showed that the kinds of election hardware for digital voting, the counting systems that we use in America, are easily hackable and they can be hacked without leaving a trace. So imagine just combining those two facts, right, in your mind. You have a powerful state actor trying to interfere in your elections, and you have election software that is easily exploitable. Right? These are incredibly, deeply alarming facts. And then on the point about illegal aliens, so DHS has found, just in a cursory examination, a 250,000 non-citizens who are on our federal election rolls. And that doesn't include all of the blue state registrations because blue states have refused to turn over their voter files. So California, New York, Illinois, et cetera, haven't shared any voting systems or voting records. But you put all this together and what you have – oh, one other important point is the fact that the FBI uncovered a election rigging scheme in Michigan – in 2020, and again, concealed it from the president, and the Biden administration buried it. So in other words, it's what we talk about all the time, right? The idea that an NGO is paying foot soldiers to fraudulently fill out ballots to change the count was actually happening in the middle of the election season, and it was killed and buried and kept from the American people. And of course, if that kind of thing is happening in one place, it's happening everywhere there's a Democrat machine. Bottom line is that the U.S. election system is the most unsecure election system in the world. The question isn't how could you penetrate it? The question is, could you ever have enough time in a day to list the different ways that you could penetrate it? You know, there's a post on X that's going viral right now where a customer – this is a real thing – a customer at the Olive Garden – was setting a question to Olive Garden management asking if they're all you can eat summer pass could be shared with their family members. And the Olive Garden corporate replied, and they said, no, your card has a barcode that relates solely to you, and you must present a photo ID with your all-you-can-eat pasta pass in order to access all-you-can-eat pasta. So we've reached the point as a society where access to fettuccine at Olive Garden is vastly more secure than deciding who is commander-in-chief of the country.
2: I love that analogy.
0: Alfredo is delicious, to be fair, and people can go pretty heavy on it.
1: I'm not making light of that, and good to Olive Garden for doing so.
2: Yeah, look, I mean, I think it goes to what a lot of people out there are frustrated by, which is the credit card companies. If somebody uses your credit card, or even maybe if your wife uses a credit card in the way that maybe she hasn't in the past, they will immediately contact you. They can see when there is an aberrant result with that. You just used, as an example, the Olive Garden. The Save America Act, this audience, as with most of America, overwhelmingly is in favor of it passing. But if it is not going to pass, unfortunately, are there ways to prosecute individuals associated with what the president laid out last night through the executive branch? Should we expect something in that direction?
1: Yes. I mean, basically what you're left with at that point in time is having to individually infiltrate and investigate schemes to rig elections. So the challenge just becomes one of scale. And again, you guys know this as well as anybody. The entire FBI has 11,000 special agents. And, you know, like the New York City Police Department has 33,000 police officers. So the whole FBI with all of its missions, you know, counterterrorism, counter-drug, counter-espionage, so on and so forth, right, has 11,000 people for the whole country. So when you're talking about schemes in Detroit and Los Angeles and Manhattan and so on and so forth, the resources to interrupt and investigate every single NGO worker, every single union worker, every single individual who might be engaging in illicit ballot harvesting, signature forging, anything of that nature is vast. But yes, to answer your question, we are developing plans as we speak. I've been in more than a few meetings about it to make sure that as we head into the election season, that our federal law enforcement is prepared to the greatest extent of their ability to identify and disrupt these schemes. But ultimately, you have to have a national secure election infrastructure.
0: We're talking to Stephen Miller, Deputy White House Chief of Staff for President Donald Trump. Stephen, got to ask you about what's coming for deportation operations, and this is critical to people who voted for Trump in 2024. It's one of the core promises. How do you view what's gone on so far, and what should people be prepared for going forward?
1: Well, great question. So, look, the good news for you and your listening audience is that the daily deportation rate right now is the highest it's been since we've been in office. And the men and women at ICE deserve enormous credit for continuing to get those numbers up. In addition, the administration is severely cracking down on the CDL, that's the commercial driver's license fraud. So I think it's probably a good estimate about a third of the nation's CDLs, commercial driver's licenses, have been issued to illegal aliens. And so you have this massive public safety issue. We've begun the process. It's also a job theft issue, of course, too. But we've begun the process of identifying the firms, the contractors that are engaged in this criminal activity, and you're going to begin to see a very severe crackdown. The early reports I've gotten on that are very promising. And then we also have begun in earnest implementing our banking integrity measures. So you may remember President Trump signed an executive order a few weeks ago saying that we are not going to allow illegal aliens to use banking services in this country. You know, contrary to popular perception, you know, the stupid phrase about illegal aliens living in the shadows, illegal aliens don't live in the shadows. Illegal aliens have credit cards, they have bank accounts, and they're paid with direct deposit. So illegal aliens fully participate in the commercial systems, the financial systems of America. Shutting that down is a massive engine for deportation. And so the Treasury Department just issued new guidance to financial institutions, to banks. And so The next step in this process is us meeting individually with banks and financial institutions on cooperating with us to remove illegal aliens from the banking system. Once illegal aliens lose their access to capital, that is going to, again, be a major driver of self-deportation. These are examples of a few of the things that we're doing to really get those numbers up dramatically and get people out of this country who don't belong here.
2: We got less than a minute left. Congratulations on the newest baby. Buck and I have, your fourth kid, you and your wife, Katie. Will we get a Lewis and Clark series? You and I talked about it at the White House Correspondents' Dinner. You got 30 seconds to make it happen.
1: You and I need to become the executive producers. I will be the, and I don't, it's almost unfair. It's your idea. I shouldn't get any of the IP, but this is, do it together. Let's make it happen, and we'll bring it to the American people.
2: You're with me? You're going to be an exec? Okay, we're going to make this happen. Stephen Miller, Clay Travis, we might give Buck a production credit. We're going to make Lewis and Clark happen. We got to set this up. Keep up the good work, Stephen. We know how busy you are. Congrats again on that baby, and we'll talk to you again soon.
3: 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Clay Travis and Buck Wake Up with Kentuckiana's Morning News, Monday 5 to 9 on 840 WHAS.
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10: From ABC News, I'm Wayne Cabot. The CDC says you can go ahead and eat that lettuce sold in bags in grocery stores and at restaurants. They're saying the supply is not affected by the lettuce sold to Taco Bell. That appears to be the main source of the intestinal illness tying up bathrooms across the country.
11: The severe stomach bug spreading across the country has now been linked to shredded iceberg lettuce served at Taco Bell locations in 5 states. Michigan, Ohio, Indiana, Kentucky, and West Virginia. The FDA has identified a single supplier of the lettuce from Mexico. Taco Bell now voluntarily removing the lettuce, saying the affected ingredient from our supplier is being indefinitely removed from our supply chain nationwide.
10: ABC's Hannah Batah, a federal official, telling the AP that the bad lettuce came from Taylor Farms of Salinas, California, which hasn't commented. Taylor Farms was tied to a similar outbreak in 2013, and the E. coli outbreak last year tied to onion served at McDonald's. New Jersey is handing out masks at rest areas along the Turnpike and Parkway as wildfire smoke persists. It's not a bad idea, says ABC News medical contributor Dr. Alok Patel.
12: Masks, if they're well fitted and they're KN95s, we talked a lot about those during COVID, those can really help. But cloth masks, bandanas, even surgical masks aren't really going to keep all the particulates out.
10: And FIFA is monitoring for any potential impact for Sunday's World Cup final in New Jersey. DHS Secretary Mark Wayne Mullen just threatened to withhold federal aid for states that don't investigate their voters for possible election fraud. He also threatened criminal penalties against election officials.
13: States must be aware of the real threats for voter registration.
10: California Secretary of State saying their office will review the DHS claims, but that information from the president does not inspire any level of confidence. Tsunami warning is up right now for Mexico and Guatemala on the coast from a 7.3 earthquake and aftershocks. 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

0: Second hour of Clay and Buck kicks off right now. Thanks for being here, everybody. The big news today, still pulling apart all of the threads connected to last night's speech with President Trump. We're following on with the next steps here. We just spoke to Stephen Miller of the White House on a couple things. One, and I thought this was noteworthy, Clay and I had the same reaction to it, that you are at the highest deportation level day-to-day yet of the administration. So that is another way of saying it is ramping up. The trajectory is going in that direction, so that is a good thing. There's also some updates from Mark Wayne Mullen. I did, you know, I was like, do we want to do the media reaction to the Trump address, Clay? Yeah, it's a Friday. We should do it.
1: I think so.
0: Do we want to dunk on some of the... Yes, sir.
1: Well, no, let's just say for a moment, Stephen Miller is, I think, the most effective person at actually implementing policy, and he has been obsessed with the border for a long time. He's been coming on with us for years. I think it's easy to point to things and say, anytime anybody is in office, hey, this could be better, that could be better. Let me just say this. I don't know that the border could have been handled better than President Trump has handled the border. And you said it.
0: Securing the border? Yes, absolutely.
1: The likes of which I don't even think we could have predicted that it would be as successful as that. And now the degree of deportations are getting ramped up in a significant way. And so I do think sometimes it's worth going back and saying, hey, if we had told you in 2023, when millions of people were coming across our southern border illegally, that Trump would get into office and immediately shut down everything. Stephen Miller came on and told us exactly what they were going to do. They delivered on that on a level that I think sometimes it just gets overlooked because it was such a tremendous success. Now, the rate of deportations, that's another step, and that's a bigger challenge at this point. But I do like that we're hitting a record high right now as we are moving into year two of Trump.
0: Can we make fun of Brian Stelter now, please?
1: Yes, now we can.
2: Clay, could you stop talking about the border so we can talk about how upset we are after last night's speech? We're not even going to cover it at CNN. We're not even going to run it.
0: They're so angry about what Trump did. Here is a montage, producer Greg, high five, a montage of networks all just doing the hand-wringing thing over, we're not going to just cover that Trump propaganda. It's not like we're a news channel and it's the president, so that means that it's news. We do something else here. Play 15.
3: We'll be monitoring what the president says tonight, as we always do, but aren't taking it live, given the president has a well-documented history of saying blatantly false things about elections.
4: There is an argument that it's irresponsible to air the president's speech tonight, but this speech will be made. It will be news, and it's our job to cover the news.
5: We may pull out of the speech at any moment, and we're going to watch this with a group of experts who are prepared to combat the lies and dismantle the conspiracies right away.
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1: That, I presume, is what they were showing instead. Good job by producer Greg there.
0: We had CBS, ABC, NBC, CNN, and MS Now all lined up with why none of them carried the president's address to the nation. Not a single one.
1: I just find all of these people insufferable. I'm sorry. No one thinks that they have a more important job than journalist. And yet, Buck, they are wrong on almost everything. And I don't mean wrong on opinions, right? Like, all of us can be wrong. Some people have even pointed out that I was wrong about what I thought was going to happen in the World Cup when I said that France was going to beat Spain 2-0. If you want to be entertained, Spain won 2-0. Go into those comments and read all of the reactions, right? Opinions, it's okay to be wrong on. Buck, all of their errors relating to 2016, they gave themselves Pulitzers. They gave themselves Pulitzers for the Russia collusion hoax. It was all made up. They told us that, remember when NPR said, we're not going to spend time on stories that are so untrue, like the Hunter Biden laptop, which has all the hallmarks of Russian disinformation. They aren't even good remotely at trying to analyze truth and falsehood. To then get out here and lecture us after they told us that $100,000 in Facebook ads. Buck, $100,000 in Facebook ads. Someone look up what Facebook does in revenue every year in advertising. I think it's like $500 billion. $100,000 in Facebook ads influencing the 2016 election.
8: This would be like giving Elon Musk a bologna sandwich and be like, I own you now.
1: Yes.
8: I don't think so.
1: Not even a full bologna sandwich, like a bite of your kid's peanut butter and jelly sandwich and saying, now you work for me, Elon. I mean, it is, they're so wrong on everything. And yet, you know what I find, Buck? When you're wrong and you own it, people treat you more, trust you more. When you just come out and say, hey, I blew that one. Hey, I could have handled that better. Hey, I got that one wrong. People trust you more. No one has admitted to any wronghood, falsehood. And then they come out here and they wag their fingers and they lecture us about how you can't take a speech from the president of the United States. I find them insufferable, thoroughly insufferable in their arrogance as to deigning to tell us what we should be able to even see or hear. And you might say, okay, well, how does this matter? A lot of people just don't know basic truths still because they just don't cover things. And so it's frustrating. And this is what I said last night. I mean, the same people who spent years covering Russia collusion in 2016 and told us that it was the most important story of all of their journalistic careers, they're now going to say everything that President Trump alleged in any of that address last night is all a lie and we shouldn't pay any attention to it at all.
2: Brad Stelter, he's like, we're going to have to keep it reality-based or else we'll have to cry.
8: Talk about, you know, Brian should start covering the DOD TRT program. Brian, TRT is calling your name. Well,
1: this would be an excellent test. What if Stelter just got mega ripped and just went crazy right wing? What if the next happen. Like in 6 months
8: if you saw took him Stelter on. Stelter's probably about 220 nanograms a deciliter. Okay, I'm gonna guess that would be my guess, my estimate. You took him up to like a nice 700 or 800 on the scale. I'm telling you, Stelter would all of a sudden be like wearing a MAGA hat, totally change the guy.
1: It would be a great test to just give everybody testosterone who votes Democrat for like a year and a half and see how they voted in 2028.
2: All of a sudden his voice would,
8: he'd be like, yo, what's up, Clay and Buck? Like, what's going on? You know, he'd be a totally different dude. He'd be stealing your girl.
1: He'd be sliding up at the bar, stealing your girl. You wouldn't be able to leave, go get a beer. Next thing you know, Stelter's got your chick on his arm. And he's just walking out of the bar with her.
8: Dude, bro Stelter would be like, I'm going to arm wrestle Bongino. Like all of a sudden, like he would be throwing down, you know, he'd be like, let's go.
1: Can we get some push-ups in here? Hey, guys, it's crowded. Let's clear some space. I got to get some more reps in.
8: But here is no TRT, Stelter. Play 16.
9: NBC and ABC did the same thing as this network, CNN, last night. The newsrooms monitored the speech, evaluated what was actually newsworthy, looked at the documents Trump was declassifying, and then reported on what happened. NBC and ABC both went on the air with special reports to explain that the speech had happened and to summarize what Trump had said. But most importantly, to contextualize it and fact check it, just as CNN did. Now, Trump was ominously claiming that the networks were part of a plot, but the only real plot here, the only intention is to remain reality-based and truth-based.
1: I thought they fired him. Is he now back at CNN? Didn't they just take away his show? I mean, Stelter has come back from the dead, Kane, for all the memes that you've seen of the WWE of Kane coming out of the coffin. First of all, there's no audience here. And I do think, Buck, we can tie in. Let me make an argument here, because right now there is a court hearing going on California and 11 other states are suing to stop the Warner Brothers merger acquisition by Paramount. That lawsuit alleging antitrust violation is almost entirely based on CNN. Because while it is true that ABC and NBC didn't air this speech at all, CBS did air part of it. And I think that the reason they aired that is entirely because Ellison, David Ellison, I believe, has bought this company. And CNN, I really do believe this, would have aired the Trump speech if this merger had taken place. And it is important to get as much into the public arena as possible, in my opinion. And that's really what these lawsuits are based on, because they recognize the ability to control stories and control what you cover is the primary power at this point in time of any network, any news organization. You get to decide what is worthy of being considered to be news.
8: And we say this all the time. What you cover is the biggest editorial decision you make, really.
1: By far. And I was watching last night. I don't know where you watched the speech. They led from Jesse Waters. Fox News did. Jesse Waters, they were playing a funny clip about a grandma in Florida, who has got a squeeze ass license plate, which we're going to have some fun with in hour three, I promise you. And then they went straight to the president of the United States. Sean Hannity came on for like 30 seconds. It was straight from Waters debating the squeeze ass Florida license plate to Sean Hannity for 30 seconds, straight to the president of the United States. Fox News has got every audience dominant because they have fun and they also then are able to cover the actual news. The audience trusts them to make them laugh and also to encourage them. As many of you, we hope, on this show enjoy hanging out with us, but also trust us to bring you the most important news when we do. And if you watch MS Now, or whatever the heck it's called now, or you read the New York Times, or you read the Washington Post, you have no utter idea about any of these details. And I think that's by design.
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1: 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Equal housing lender, not a promise to make a loan. All right. Weather is a big condition right now all over the country. We haven't talked about this at all, Buck, on the program, but there are awful Canadian wildfires that have rendered the weather in the Northeast absolutely brutal. And also for many parts of the Midwest. And I know that a lot of you listening right now, the team is in New York City. They just sent me some pictures from outside. You down in lovely South Florida, me in Tennessee, we have not dealt with this at all. But this is a major issue that is impacting a lot of people all over the country, including our team in New York City. And it makes me wonder, Buck, the World Cup final is going to be played in New York City on Sunday. Is it possible that that is going to be awful for so many people out there? In fact, they're starting to say you should be wearing a mask again, Buck. This is Mamdani saying it's time to mask up, cut 29.
3: Whether we're speaking about the heat, whether we're speaking about the air quality, or whether we're even speaking about the levels of rainwater and flooding in our city, I am concerned. And I'm concerned because what we see is that the climate crisis exacerbates so much of what our city is facing. This is very serious. We are reaching into a level of air quality that is dangerous for every single New Yorker. And so, yes, it is masks, but also it is to stay indoors, whereas otherwise you might have been outdoors.
1: All right. What would it take for you to wear a mask again, Buck?
8: Physical violence against me, forcing the mask on my face. Like, they'd have to actually throw me on the ground, I think handcuff me, put the mask on my face, and, you know, it would take that. At this point,
1: bite from a radioactive spider and you become new Spider-Man, like superhero status, you'd wear a mask, but actual masking, I just little
8: paper face masking. It's Pavlovian conditioning, as I write about in my book, Manufacturing Delusion, which all of you should buy. If you have not gotten it, please get a copy because it explains this in detail. That's why they want you to do it. They just want people to keep doing the mask thing because it's the genuflection to the left-wing orthodoxy. It's like just checking in, make sure you do the mask thing, you know? You know, like sometimes, and I mean this in a positive sense, like religions will have like a fasting period and it's to bring you closer to God and it's a ritual.

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21: ABC News, I'm Wayne Cabot. Canada says it's doing all it can to put out those fires.
22: We have over 100 aircraft in the air, combinations of helicopter, water bombers, and airplane water bombers as well.
21: Toronto Premier Doug Ford has nearly 900 fires, sent smoke all across the continent. New Jersey handing out masks at rest areas on the Turnpike and Parkway as the smoke persists. FIFA now monitoring for any impact on Sunday's World Cup final in New Jersey. The CDC says bag lettuce in grocery stores is not part of the bad batch of iceberg making people sick. They suspect lettuce sold to Taco Bell in five states, Michigan, Ohio, Indiana, Kentucky, and West Virginia. DHS Secretary Mark Wayne Mullen just threatened to withhold federal money from states that don't investigate their voters for possible election fraud. He also threatened criminal penalties against election officials. Tsunami warning for Mexico and Guatemala from a quake and aftershocks this morning.
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1: 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I'm an economist and data expert.
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2: You're getting a staggering amount of health and wellness information nowadays, and some of it is awesome.
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15: The strategy included efforts to use Chinese contacts with big U.S. companies to influence U.S. business leaders to turn against the President of the United States of America. The Chinese government sought to identify U.S. journalists who had reported negatively on the U.S. President and pay them large sums of money to write more negative articles about him, as many as they could, and they didn't care what they said. The Chinese government wanted U.S. president to lose the next election. And the reason they wanted me to lose is because they knew I was wise to them, charged them billions and billions of dollars worth of tariffs, and built the strongest military anywhere in the world. We have the strongest military anywhere in the world. These are exact quotes from the CIA reporting.
16: So, Clay, a few things here. One is, I think we need to know if people are being paid large amounts of money by a foreign government. Now, maybe he's going to say, there's some like privacy issues or something there because maybe they collected this using, then why are we talking about it? You know, I mean, if you're not going to declassify it, We should know who this is. I mean, I want to know if people are being paid large amounts of money by a foreign government to be involved in American politics. I do think that FARA might come into play So it is actually a law enforcement related issue. I mean, this is now the people would make First Amendment arguments. And, you know, if you write a piece for the BBC, no one thinks that you're like a foreign agent, right? So there's a, but if someone's giving you, if someone's paying you $100,000 and they're China and they're saying attack, attack the Trump administration or attack the Trump campaign for us, that, you know, if they're directing what you're saying, I mean, that does start to feel like foreign agent territory, right? And FARA would seem to apply. So I just think that that leaves a lot of open territory. But Trump is also, did we just do 13 guys? Because as he's threatening to revoke licenses of NBC and ABC for fraudulent reporting. And he also, I think The View has started to get a little bit of heat, Clay. We're going to have FCC Commissioner Carr on with us on Monday because we need to dive into this some more. Some of these big broadcast networks, they've been getting a free ride on being essentially left-wing Democrat operations pretending that they're news operations.
6: Look, I think both of these stories are actually really important. First of all, I feel like you and I might be the only people almost on the planet who aren't getting paid by foreign actors. I really do think this matters a great deal. If you are on your social media being paid, and by the way, I mean being paid in a way where you're trying to hide it, right? If I go on social media and I say, hey, here's a link to a sports gambling company. Like, you kind of have an idea, like, right? We have a relationship, right? I understand ads. Somebody tweeted the other day, and I don't remember who it was, but I thought it was well said, that if you go on Instagram, there's more truth and honesty from Instagram influencer girls. Like, hey, go check out my new bathing suit. It's brought to you by insert brand here. Hey, go to this restaurant. They're great. And they always take, like, you know that Instagram influencers who are posting on behalf of brands are doing so for the brands. You don't know if someone you follow for political analysis is being paid to advocate for a particular political perspective. It seems to me that we should hold a higher standard to people influencing politics based on foreign dollars than we do an Instagram influencer trying to get you to go buy a new bathing suit. It seems like we have that reversed. Now, on The View, I think we'll talk with Brendan Carr, FCC chair, on Monday, but I think this is 100% fair. If you claim to be a bona fide news network and you will not have Republicans by and large on, but you have Democrats on all the time, that is an in-kind contribution to them. And we, on this program, our producer Ali, we are keeping track. We are inviting Democrats on this program all the time. Most of them won't come on, but that's their choice. We're trying to show that we are a bona fide news organization when it comes to the guests that we have on. If we have on a Republican, we invite the Democrat on. Now, they won't come on because they don't want to get tough questioning, but that's the opposite of The View, where we reached out to The View. They said, oh, no conservatives will come on this program. And then we reached out and we said, hey, you know, Buck or Clay, happy to come on. And they said, oh, okay. What did they say, Ali? Oh, we'll get back to you. But they
16: still waiting.
6: That
16: we're still waiting.
6: Busy schedules.
16: Yeah.
6: Busy schedule. And I think we have that cut to play that you were just referencing, Buck, which is cut 7 on the FCC licenses and how those could be impacted.
15: In a rare move, NBC and ABC Fake News have both said that they would not cover this speech. They knew what it was about because of the fact that they don't like the topic, because they know how corrupt our system is and they don't want to reveal it. They and others in the media are part of a plot. They want to continue this fraud for whatever reason. They want to keep it going. They want to protect the radical left. They can't have a great country. And that's true. You can't have a great country without free and fair elections. Fraud like this should mean a revocation of their licenses. They use our public multi-billion dollar in value airways for absolutely no money. They pay nothing. where all we want is honesty in our elections and honesty in reporting.
6: Well, I would point out CBS carried a decent amount of Trump speech. ABC and NBC did not. I think this is a direct result of who owns the company. And we've got to have better owners of a lot of these media outlets. And this is, I mean, you know who distributes The View? Disney. You know who is consistently the most left-wing of the entertainment companies, in my mind, that have broadcast licenses? Disney. I don't think this is coincidental. Look, Buck, I don't think it's coincidental. It's not MSNBC anymore. They pulled NBC's name off of MSNBC because I think they believed that the MSNBC brand, the NBC connection, was actually destructive to the idea that they're a journalistic organization.
16: Well, I know you can't have what you had there for a while was people would sometimes appear on NBC News who were MSNBC. There was a bit of a bleed over and back and forth,
6: yeah.
16: And they would for their election coverage and stuff like that. So whatever pretend wall there was between those entities was a joke in the first place. And NBC News was still playing the, honestly, just to boomers, but playing the we're a news organization game, whereas MSNBC will allow a little more opinion. They all think the same thing. It's just a question of whether they try to do a little bit more of the dishonest, oh, we're journalists thing, which NBC News was doing. It's all the same thing. They all believe the same thing. They're all Democrats. They're all left wing. There's no, they're all pulling the exact same levers in the same ways, the whole thing. So I'm not surprised at all that that is what ended up happening there. But yeah, I wonder if there's going to be any follow through on that. Speaking of follow through, I thought this was, we've got a bunch of things here to discuss. One of them is on the remittance thing, but first actually, listener from, I think his name is Holly. This is Kay on the Talkbacks, guys, from South Carolina. Play it.
14: Would you both agree that the third place game in the World Cup is really the game everybody wanted to see as the World Cup?
16: It depends on who you ask. You know, this is, I would have much rather seen France, England in the final, but England got their asses kicked by Argentina. And Argentina has somehow been able to just turn it on in the second half and just destroy anybody who's come close to beating them. And Spain, look, Spain's the highest rated team in Europe and Argentina's the highest rated team in South America or the Americas overall. So you could make an argument, actually, Clay, that this is probably the best pairing in a sense. But I'm still sad for jolly old, not so jolly anymore, England.
6: I will say, the third place game in general feels to me like a relic. Making, when you lose, your goal is to win the World Cup. Losing the World Cup in the final four and then playing a third place game. I mean, if you use the final four in college basketball as an example, no one would want to play in a third place game. I feel like this is just
16: well, cool, how much money,
6: unusual.
16: How much money is there up for grabs? Like, what I would want to know is how much money is up for grabs, right? Because if it's, if the consolation prize is everybody on the team, if you win third place, you know,
6: oh, that's
16: know,
6: a good all, question.
16: They all get $500,000 or something, or they get $1 million, whatever it is. Okay. These guys are professional athletes. Like, they're going to show up. I mean, there's them bragging rights, but if it's just because, yeah, then I wonder.
6: I think most
16: and these
6: guys
16: are all super
6: so
16: rich from playing
6: money.
16: Soccer.
6: Yeah. That whatever they're going to make, the pride thing is more impactful to them. Pride of country than I think the dollars. Yeah. I would just suggest, humbly, that FIFA do away with the third place game. And if they want to expand, the overall number of teams, they're talking about 64 now, all those things. By the way, reports are that the U.S. is going to get the 2031 Women's World Cup, which is the next World Cup up for grabs.
16: Yay.
6: And you know what's really exciting, Buck, is by 2031, our women's team might be majority men pretending to be women, which is really exciting because we'd really dominate then.
16: The nice thing about watching the Women's World Cup is if you're ever confused about what's going on, it's at half speed, so you can really see everything. Does that
6: oh,
16: mean?
6: Oh, man. No, is I mean, right? It's kind of mean, I think, but it is, it might be a quarter speed. I do. What did you see?
16: The two out of shape middle aged radio hosts. Everyone's going to get in the comments now. Rah, rah, rah, rah, rah.
6: I'm just kidding. Did you see Megan Rapinoe is complaining because she's losing now, she says, advertising opportunity, sponsorship opportunity, because she's been too outspoken for men and women's sports? And I'm like, first of all, who's signing up Megan Rapinoe for anything at this point? She's a washed up former athlete who is far left wing. Who's buying any product that Megan Rapinoe tries to push? That would be my first question. Second, for years, people wouldn't work with me because they said I was too controversial. Among other things, what was I controversial for? Saying men shouldn't be able to play in women's sports, including sports gambling companies. So we can't work with Clay Travis. What's the reason? Well, he's too outspoken on men and women's sports. You're a sports gambling company. You want to give me a rig job? I'll bet on every dude to win every women's sport on the planet.
16: I mean, it also, I'm sure there are sponsorships for her. I mean, maybe not with Mercedes-Benz, but someone's got to sell pink hair dye. You know what I mean?
6: Pink hair dye, nose rings. She's got a real real opportunity.
16: There's a market there. There's a market there for the pink hair dye.
6: Androgynous clothes. I mean, it's a real push. 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
6: Welcome back in, Clay and Buck. Going to read some of your emails. Vince writes in, the main Senate candidate looks like Meatloaf. Now, is Meatloaf still alive or is he dead? Do we know? Rest in peace, Meatloaf. Sheehy does kind of look like Meatloaf. Not a good look. We've got a bunch of funny talkbacks. I will say, Buck, I was just telling you, the Savannah Banana fans are coming after me. Debbie just sent me a message, and I think you're taking some heat here too, Buck, even though you really haven't said anything about the Savannah Bananas. You douchebags need to get over it. These guys are entertaining as all expletive. You are just a radio host with zero talent. F off.
16: Wait, is this? Wait, hold on a second. What did I do? I don't even know what a Savannah banana is.
6: I think you're just getting unfairly maligned based on your connection to me.
16: Yet another time where the grenade thrown for Clay, the shrapnel hits the buck.
6: To be fair, the douchebag comment might not include you. It could include other douchebags not intending to be you. I also got an angry email about soccer. You know nothing about soccer. You're trash. And Trump cost the USA the match, you fool. Now, no commas. I just went into Instagram. I was like, hey, I wonder if anything's going on Instagram. And people are mad at me for all different sorts of things. But that is a wide cross path here. Also, a lot of people are fired up yesterday about the, including Tommy Lahren, who came out. She was wrong. She was like, I like it being dark. Early in the afternoon. That person does look just like Meatloaf, by the way. Here is Tiffany in Northern California, cut B.
0: Clay and Buck, I'm just calling because of the daylight savings time conversation. Not everybody is on board because for folks like us who live in California, Northern California, Oregon, Washington State, if you leave the daylight in the afternoon, it's still dark around 9 a.m. and it's not safe for kiddos to go to school like that.
6: I don't understand why it's safe for kids to come home in the dark, but it's not safe for kids to go to school in the dark. Like, there's going to be dark on one side or the other. You're either going to be coming home in the dark in many parts of the country, or you're going to be going to school in the dark. The data, I think, reflects people, generally speaking, would rather have more light, like our boy Monty in Spokane. Cut C.
21: Clay and Buck, I'm a mail carrier. So the more daylight at the end of the day, the better. In December, when we have the most mail volume because of Christmas, I'm delivering in the dark starting at 3:30 or 4 o'clock, and I'm working till 5:30, 6 in the dark.
6: Would somebody just please think of Monty the mail carrier? I agree with him. I want Monty to be safe.
16: I'm worried after you upset some of our vampire listeners that you might not show up for radio and Laura may just find you slumped over in your studio with two little holes with little blood in your neck.
6: I'm in danger.
16: The vampires want the darkness.
6: By the way, good vampire book recommendation, old school, Salem's Lot, terrifying.
22: 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Clay Travis and Buck Sexton.
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16: As we celebrate our nation's 250th birthday this month, this milestone is a reminder of the impact our nation has had on people around the globe as well. Countries like Israel, for instance, founded just 78 years ago.
6: Years ago, President John F. Kennedy said, Israel was not created in order to disappear. Israel will endure and flourish. Those words captured the spirit of a young democracy determined to survive.
16: Two nations thousands of miles apart, yet united by shared values of democracy, faith, freedom, and resilience. 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
6: The IFCJ created USA Israel Flag Pen for this moment. 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
2: From ABC News, I'm Wayne Cabot. Don't blame Canada. Toronto's premier on the defensive as nearly 900 wildfires burn across that country. Doug Ford, reacting to Republicans in Washington calling for sanctions against Canada.
3: They don't understand that Ontario is twice the size of Texas. And unfortunately, these fires that have happened in the U.S. every single year, we're there to support our great U.S. neighbors. And it's unfortunate they want to politicize this when people's lives are on the line.
2: The Milwaukee Brewers say tonight's home game against the Marlins is still on, even as the air quality index approaches 400. Hazardous. Fans have the option of exchanging their tickets. And FIFA is monitoring the air over New Jersey for Sunday's World Cup final. The CDC says bag lettuce is okay, because it's not part of the iceberg making people sick. They suspect the bad batch was sold to Taco Bell in five states: Michigan, Ohio, Indiana, Kentucky, West Virginia. Michigan still has it the worst, another 700 cases just since yesterday. DHS Secretary Mark Wayne Mullen just threatened to withhold federal money from states that don't investigate their voters for possible election fraud, threatening also criminal penalties against election officials.
4: Mullen threatened to withhold federal funding if states refuse to implement the Trump administration's changes.
24: We're saying that the machines had to be secured and that your voter registration list needs to be scrubbed.
4: Despite Trump's claims about widespread issues with voting systems, newly declassified documents released by the White House on Thursday cast doubt on the Trump administration's claims that the systems used to tabulate ballots and transmit election results are vulnerable to widespread manipulation. Peter Haralambos, ABC News.
2: Concerns about chip stocks has the Nasdaq down more than 1%, and the S&P is on track for a losing week. Netflix is down more than 7% on fears it's growing too slowly. 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

0: Welcome back in. Final hour of the week. 14 hours up. We are rolling into the 15th hour. Team, can we share the YouTube link from the Clay and Buck account on Twitter? I will retweet that. We are excited. We've had an awesome week with so many of you and a lot of you watching on YouTube. Thousands of you every minute on YouTube, which is very cool. We love all of you on our 600 roughly AM FM stations. And we certainly are big fans of everybody who listens on satellite radio, and also encourage you to go subscribe to the podcast. We've got an awesome podcast network. We've been reacting to the Trump speech. Our friend Stephen Miller was on breaking all of that down in hour one. We have been talking about a lot of different subjects, but I saw this a little bit earlier today, Buck, and I was curious what the reaction is out there to this. And then I'm going to ask Buck whether he's going to go see The Odyssey because he hates going to movies, and that's a major movie release today. But CNBC poll. Buck, this jumped out at me. I thought it was interesting. 2018, what is the state of the economy? 2016, when Trump got elected, average minus five. In other words, people are pessimistic on the economy. By 2018, plus 48. I think it's important to remember a lot of the discussion about China stealing 220 million voter files. Remember that in February of 2020, we had one of the hottest economies in the history of the world right as COVID hit. And I would just ask you, I'm not going to go full conspiracist on this, but isn't it interesting that COVID escaped from a Chinese lab right as President Trump was poised, I think, to win re-election in 2020? Right as the economy was at its absolute apex. It is interesting, I think, to contemplate that. Plus 48, Buck, in 2018. Everybody was ecstatic about how good the economy was. 2020, the lingering effects, plus six. And then it fell off in the Biden era, off the face of the earth. 2022, right at the peak of inflation, minus 33. 2024, minus 36. CNBC just polled July 2026, minus 14. Not great, but significantly improved compared to where it was in 22 and 24. Why do I bring that up? Just putting a pin in this, just think about it. The economy, people are starting to feel a bit better than they did in 22 and in 24. So obviously what happens with Iran, what the situation is with gas prices, all of that factors in. But I do think there are some green shoots positively sprouting up where some people are starting to feel a bit better about things than they were. All right. It's the final hour of the week. We can have some fun. We'll take some calls. We got a lot of funny talkbacks from many of you. Buck, a lot of discussion surrounding The Odyssey, this new movie that is being released. Everybody is talking about The Odyssey and the Christopher Nolan film. You do not like going to movie theaters because people are too loud.
1: Yes, because people are
0: sometimes
1: barbarians.
0: They get on their phones.
1: Who don't care about any decorum whatsoever. They don't think about other people. They talk. They look at their phones and they don't think that the bright screens are distracting while you're trying to actually enjoy the movie. Also, this is even worse. It's almost like trying to fly an airline these days. They'll just keep you there prisoner for 30 minutes before the movie watching commercials. Like
0: I show
1: Skittles
0: up 20 minutes late for every movie now because they're going to give you a full half hour of commercials and advertisements. And if you don't want to watch that, I will say the positive is most places now you have a reserve seat. So you don't have to worry about coming in and am I going to end up on the front row on the edge, which is basically impossible to watch a movie. So will you go watch The Odyssey? Will you go to a movie theater? Or because of the woke elements, this Elliot Ellen Page, Helen of Troy. Did I say this on air? If they had just made Zendaya the Helen of Troy, nobody would have complained about it. It's a strange thing to decide to do for Christopher Nolan. Are you going to go see it, not see it? How would you assess?
1: So I will not go to the movie theater because of what we discussed before. I've been burned too many times, just not worth it. There's always someone who is so annoying. You would think that it would all have gotten better, too, because the problem with going to movies at the peak of movies being great was structural. You often had, if somebody had, I'm just going to say it, in front of you had big hair, or like me, a big head, you were in a rough spot because they didn't really have proper stadium seating. It was on the slant. Movie theaters weren't built very well. So if someone was wearing a hat, you know, some kind of like a Kentucky Derby big hat, you were in trouble. But at least you wanted to go to the movie. And then remember when they used to also have kind of the free-for-all where they'd finally let you in and it was like, run! Like everyone would run to their seats to try to get...
0: I think having assigned seats... I was initially like, do you really want to have assigned seats in movie theaters? I actually think it's way better. Infinitely better than the rush.
1: But the problem is no longer the structural setup for movies. It's the people. People in movies think that they can talk and they don't care and they'll use their phones and they don't care. People are rude. So that's part one. Part two, will I see The Odyssey ever? As in, would I pay to watch it at home? I want the Young Washington movie to come out on demand because I'll gladly pay $20. I'd pay whatever, $30, whatever it would be to see it while it's still in theaters. But I want to watch it at home. I want to watch it with my Ginger Spice next to me and Speed and Carrie. You know, I want to do it on my own terms. The Odyssey is the problems that people have had with it so far, as I've seen, is it good when it comes to the historical respect for the text, the original Odyssey, the Homeric epic? And then is it too woke? Those are the criticisms that we see. I'll start with the second one. I don't really care if it's still a good movie. Meaning, if they want to do the like diversity thing, which they've done, obviously, and it's a good movie, I can appreciate it for entertainment. On the first part of it as well, I can appreciate it for entertainment. But it's almost like the DEI. It's point pluses and minuses, right? The DEI thing plus the is it respecting the original text thing. I can still say it's a great movie for its entertainment purposes, but it's going to be a high bar. And I think the chance of it clearing that bar for me, Clay, is very, very low. So I will watch it at home when I can so that I can see what has been done. But I'm rare in this. This is where everyone yells at me. Although people have come around. I used to say Quentin Tarantino is overrated. And now people go back and look at some of the movies. So violent. So much, so many racial slurs, all this stuff. You're like, you don't actually need to subject yourself to this. Quentin Tarantino's actually not. A lot of the movies are just not very good. And then now people don't yell at me for that as much. Christopher Nolan, I think, is overrated. I don't think he's bad. I think he's made some very entertaining movies. I think the Batman movies are very good. But I think that some of the other movies he's made, I mean, Oppenheimer just sucked. And people can get mad at me for saying it. They're wrong. It was super boring and long and ponderous, and it made it seem like the bad people were the people.
0: I've still never seen it.
1: So there's this whole thing about like, oh my gosh, like they're all so freaked out. It was supposed to be an allegory for Hollywood and blacklisting of communists. Yeah, they actually broke into our nuclear program, the commies, and stole nuclear stuff so they could make nukes. Like it happened. So the whole Oppenheimer thing is like, oh, they're being so paranoid about the. No, it happened. They did it. And we had that. We actually ended up executing Julius and Ethel Rosenberg for stealing nuclear secrets. One of the only times we've ever executed a woman in the history of the United States, by the way. But that whole movie is like, oh, it's so bad with the Red Scare and everything else. Oppenheimer was trash, and everyone should know it's trash. And I think it won Best Picture, right? That tells you a lot.
0: I'm in many ways. So I think this all kind of ties in. By the way, President Trump is leaving right now for New York City. He's going to attend the championship game between Argentina and Spain in New York City, and he's going to be presenting the trophy there. And I don't know if this is public yet, but I'll just say it. Sometimes that's a little bit dangerous. I also know he's doing an interview with Fox Sports that will air during the World Cup coverage. And he's supposed to be on the field to present the World Cup trophy, which if you want to see people really lose their mind, get ready for that. So Trump is going to be at the World Cup at the final match, and it should be quite a scene. I hope that the weather ends up being okay. I feel like, Buck, we have entered a world where I was looking at Netflix. Streaming is starting to collapse, and I wonder on some level whether movies, it's just an interesting question, are going to get eventified like concerts and sporting events have, where people spend way more to go to have the experience of being around people. You get this? The AI world that we're creating, where everything is fake, much of it, right? Much of what you see online, you can't tell what video's real, you can't tell what pictures are real, everything else. Is it going to continue to create a world where live is going to matter even more? I think the answer is yes. And the live experience of going to a movie theater. Concerts have never cost more or been more popular. Sporting events have never cost more or been more popular. I feel like there's a desperate desire to connect with other humans. And I think one reason the Odyssey is becoming popular, or back in the day you mentioned Oppenheimer. Remember they had the Barbenheimer where people were going to see Oppenheimer and Barbie back to back? It was kind of this thing. You don't remember that trend?
1: No.
0: You never saw that trend? Oh, this was a huge trend. I might be the only person who's aware of this trend, but it was a pretty big trend, Barbenheimer. I think that we're starting to see a desperate desire for in-person events and live events accelerate in a streaming era, and there's less and less interest in the streaming world. Am I crazy about this? By the way, I just shared our YouTube. You can experience that in real time with us live. I just feel like live, in-person, real human events are starting to skyrocket in popularity, and I feel like that may continue, and I may go see the Odyssey.
1: You will go see the Odyssey, and you will like it, because you actually said Gladiator 2 was not a terrible movie, which
0: It wasn't a terrible movie.
1: One of the worst movies ever made.
0: No, it was not one of the worst movies ever made.
1: From the fall off of Gladiator 1 to, if you're looking at that delta, if you're looking at the distance between Gladiator 1 and Gladiator 2, I would argue it was the worst sequel ever made.
0: No, that is a crazy take.
1: Like, no.
0: That worst, is a crazy
1: take. Compared to the original movie, the worst sequel compared to the original movie of all time. All time.
0: I have to think about what the worst sequels of all time are. You guys can help me. I mean, this is a crazy take. There are a lot of, like, they made sequels to movies that weren't even very good. So I guess your argument is talking about the delta between the two.
1: Yes, the drop off between the first and the second movie. I think Gladiator, which I think is one of the best movies ever made, Gladiator 2 is the biggest fall off of any movie sequel. Ever.
0: This is a super strong take by you. I am in the process of trying to see what I've thought of is what are good sequels that are better. Godfather 2, Temple of Doom's not better, but there are trilogies that are better. The third one is often awful. What's the worst drop off for number two of all time? That's a good question.
1: Well, let's put it out there to everybody, and we'll see what they have to say. It's a great third-hour conversation piece. After a week of travel, I was in New York, as you know. I'm a homebody, and I love being home with Carrie, Speed, and Ginger. You know what we're doing? 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
0: I am filled with brilliance here, so much so that I may have jumped right in unexpectedly before Buck could even speak. I have got a series, and I'm going to take your calls. You guys have loaded up. We're having fun here on Friday. Buck argued, and it's a strong argument. I'm not going to lie, the way he phrased it. Best movie to be followed by the worst. He says Gladiator 1, biggest drop-off to the worst movie, Gladiator 2. Here are several that I have come up with, Buck. Jaws 2. Jaws 1, great. Jaws 2, maybe the worst movie that's ever been made.
1: That is blasphemy of
0: Jaws
1: the highest
0: Jaws 1
1: order.
0: Is great.
1: All right, Jaws 1 is great. But Jaws 2 is not a terrible movie.
0: Oh, it's like a terrible movie. Jaws 2.
1: That's not the one where they're in the water park, right? Because that's a terrible movie. No, this is the one where he bites the electrical cable, right? As all sharks do.
0: It has a 0% Rotten Tomatoes rating compared to a 97% Rotten Tomatoes rating for Jaws 1.
1: There's a serious drop-off. I'm not going to argue that there's not a serious drop-off.
0: Exorcist 2. I didn't even know they made Exorcist 2.
1: Yeah.
0: Speed 2. The Speed original was very, very good. So I would come with those. And then there's trilogies, like The Godfather Part 3 is truly atrocious.
1: We're not expanding the category here, okay? This is not Nom There Are Rules. We know what it's first to second movie, biggest drop-off
0: ever. I think Jaws 1 to Jaws 2 is going to be tough to beat as the biggest drop-off of all time.
1: Jaws 2, I've seen Jaws 2. I don't really remember it. It wasn't that bad.
0: It has a 0% rating on Rotten Tomatoes. It's hard to get a zero. Jaws 1 is really good.
1: Jaws 1 is one of the best popcorn movies of all time.
0: Correct. I don't even think Spielberg was involved in Jaws 2. I think it was just a disaster. We'll take your calls. Some of these responses are really funny. 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

0: Ford seeks to put out a diplomatic fire from some in the U.S. calling for sanctions against Canada.
1: Those same elected officials from the Republican Party, why don't they talk to their governor and see how they can support us?
0: The Brewers say tonight's game against the Marlins is on, even as the air quality index approaches 400 in Milwaukee, and FIFA is monitoring the air over New Jersey for Sunday's World Cup final. Michigan still has it the worst from the intestinal illness that has victims camping out in their bathrooms. Another 700 cases just since yesterday, just in Michigan. The CDC looking at contaminated lettuce sold to Taco Bells in Michigan, plus Ohio, Indiana, Kentucky, and West Virginia. DHS Secretary Mark Wayne Mullen says states that don't investigate their voters for possible election fraud could lose federal money. This is ABC News.
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0: final hour argument, not going to lie, that the worst drop-off from great film, it is, we agree that Gladiator, the original, is a great film. The worst drop-off of all time is Gladiator 2. I think that's a crazy take. I have punched back with Jaws 2, which is an abomination. Exorcist 2, which nobody even knew existed. And Speed 2.
1: I gotta make a couple of like a little adjustments here, okay? First of all, Jaws 2 is like 56% on Rotten Tomatoes. I don't know why.
0: Well, that's on Grok. All right. So Grok told me it was a zero. So I'm throwing Grok under the bus.
1: No movie is a zero. Okay. It's
0: I thought it seemed suspicious. But
1: yeah, that's,
0: I was
1: that's
0: just,
1: crazy.
0: You put it in front of me and I'll read it.
1: I have to call
0: if it benefits
1: on one,
0: my
1: okay?
0: argument.
1: Look, it's a cheap, ripoff. Jaws 2 is not a good movie, but it's the same cast, the same thing. Oh, there's another shark, and it's going to eat the kids, and they're going to save them from the shark. I mean, it's not like, I don't even know what happened in Gladiators. I'm watching this. Like, this is the worst thing I've ever seen in my life. There's like the twins who are the princes or something who are running everything. The whole thing was so horrible. The lead guy, I've never heard of him before or since.
0: Denzel Washington is a great actor. I think if there's a great actor in a film, it keeps it from being the worst ever made.
1: Oh, I disagree.
0: Denzel is one of the five best actors of our generation, broadly defined. I think that's fair. And I think his performance in Gladiator 2 is solid. Like, he didn't mail it in, even though they might not like the script. We have a bunch of callers who want to weigh in.
1: People feel passionately about this one.
0: Greg in Rhode Island. Greg, your worst. Some of these are going to be very funny. Okay, what's the worst drop off from a great movie
2: Well, Buck, Jaws 2 is not that bad. Right?
1: Thank you.
0: Hang up on him. He can't be trusted.
2: No. This is going to be tough because you'd have to know the sequel. And Weekend at Bernie's 2. Unbelievably bad. He's like,
1: but here's the problem. Excuse me. Weekend at Bernie's 1 is a terrible movie. You gotta tell you, it has to be great movie, this is, a terrible movie.
0: This is where Greg, I have to agree with Buck. Like, we're talking about really good movies. Weekend at Bernie's 1, I get you, and we've had fun with this because we said Biden's second term was Weekend at Bernie's 2. Weekend at Bernie's, guy dies, they have to pretend he's still alive. Weekend at Bernie's 2, like, the conceit of the movie is difficult. The problem is, Buck's correct. Weekend at Bernie's 1 was not a great movie.
1: Yeah, it's a terrible movie. It's a terrible movie.
0: It's thank you for the call.
1: This is just one. I love our caller. I have to agree with you on this.
0: Okay, and David.
1: Can I tell you what I think is in the lead right now for actual competition here? But the only reason I think I'm the winner on this is because Gladiator is a great movie. I think Speed is a very good movie. Speed 2 on the cruise ship. It's an abomination of a movie. Keanu Reeves is not in it. It's like, what's the guy's name?
0: A sign that the second is a real drop off is if the star of the first, who was not killed, right? Obviously, even still, they'll sometimes bring him back, is not in the second, right? Keanu Reeves, I can't even remember who was in the Speed 2. Did they bring back Sandra Bullock, right?
1: Jason Patrick was who was the Keanu character, so to speak. In Speed 2, Sandra Bullock, I think, was back. I'm sure she wants to forget this one.
0: Okay.
1: Yeah.
0: You're not going to be able to keep a straight face here. David in Texas, a great movie that was ruined by the second movie. Your argument is fire away.
3: Thanks for having me on the show. Appreciate it. Joe Dirt 2 sucked. Joe Dirt 2 was horrible.
0: But you're okay. Horrible. Joe Dirt 2 being bad, I think a lot of people might agree. Your argument is Joe Dirt was a fantastic film, like basically the Citizen Kane of the Dirt ensemble films?
3: Yeah, even after about the 16th time of watching it, you dead gum right. If I want to laugh, that's what I watch.
0: Thank you for the call.
1: Oh, man. Okay.
0: All right. I think it's a tough putt to sink. This is like, putting on glass from 400 yards away. It's hard to argue Joe Dirt was a great film.
1: You know what does make the list? I had Grok pull up a list of like the, based on the internet commentary on this, people have been debating this for some time now. This is a question that has come up before. Basic Instinct 2.
0: I didn't know that existed.
1: So let's start with this. Sharon Stone. She's a lot older. Okay, I'm not trying to be. She's a lot older.
0: She appeared in it.
1: Yeah, no, I know.
0: Is Michael? I'm saying I didn't even know she was in it. Is Michael Douglas also in it?
1: She's a little older, a little more zoftig, a little less Sharon Stone like. And it's, I have not seen it, but it is apparently a terrible, terrible movie. The Sting 2, which they're based, the original Sting is an Oscar winner. Great movie. Sting 2. I didn't even know there was one.
0: This might be unfair, but I think you could potentially argue Disney made a lot of direct to video movies, like Beauty and the Beast 2 is really bad.
1: We got to keep it consistent. It has to be released in theaters. It can't be some B movie that HBO 3 used to put on at like 2 a.m. Some of those movies were kind of spicy. Can't be those things. It has to be like a real in theater release by a studio, follow up to a great movie. I didn't know there was a Jim Carrey Mask sequel, Son of the Mask, in which Jamie Kennedy, yikes. Jamie Kennedy replaces Jim Carrey, and it is apparently an utter disaster.
0: Tough to argue. I think The Mask is an amazing film. Again, I think this is where your argument is actually not a bad one. Bob in Nebraska, would we agree? Rocky, very good film. They're making now the making of Rocky movie, which is going to be good. But so your argument, Bob, is Rocky 2 is a tremendous drop off.
4: Correct. 3, 4, and 5 were great. I'm looking forward to the new Rocky movie coming out. But Rocky 1 was great. Rocky 2, horrible movie.
0: Interesting.
1: I'm going to tell you, look, I can't remember it, to be fair. Rocky 2 came out in 1979. And the tomato meter. Thank you. So you say tomato, I say tomato. The tomato meter is at 68% for Rocky 2, and the popcorn meter, meaning the audience response, is 82%. So guys, I'm sorry, that's like people like Rocky 2. I don't think anyone could say Rocky 2. I will say, and I don't want to expand the category to the trilogies because then things will really get nuts, but my mom pointed out via text that for fans of the Godfather franchise, Godfather 1 and 2. So I think, Clay, wouldn't you think if they nailed 1 and 2, like Lord of the Rings, you knew Lord of the Rings 3. If you liked 1 and 2,
0: yeah,
1: you knew 3 was going to be exactly what the doctor ordered. You knew it was going to be on point. After Godfather 1 and 2, I think a lot of, and in our parents' generation, a lot of people, the Godfather movies are like top 5, top 10 movies.
0: Greatest movies ever made, I think you can.
1: Yeah, some of the greatest movies ever made. A lot of people from that generation, I think, particularly say that. Godfather 3 is apparently you can't get through it. It's so bad, you can't actually get through enjoying the movie. So, yeah.
0: By the way, we got a good talk back here from, O is just a montage with a bunch of listener lists that has been put together. Tons of you reaching out from producer Greg. Another montage. This is the first time we've ever had double montages. Fire away. Cut O.
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16: Gladiator 2, not only the worst sequel of all time, possibly the worst movie of all time.
17: By far the worst drop-off between the first and second is Coming to America, and Coming to America is the sequel.
18: The Matrix 2.
0: I mean, okay, that is a great collection.
1: That was a really solid. You guys are really nailing this for the most part, I would say. Some of you, I think, are really just going though with the worst sequel ever made, which is we got to keep this tight. It's the biggest drop off to the sequel. So, for example, you say Blues Brothers. Maybe you enjoyed the first. Blues Brothers is not a great movie. People aren't sitting around years, decades later, saying, "You know what's a great movie? Blues." It's okay. It's fine. Blues Brothers 2, I'm sure, was an absolute abomination. Some of them that got added in the list. I do like the Highlander movie, and I did see on VHS the Highlander 2, The Quickening. I don't think it's a great movie, the first one, so, but it is, the drop-off is a huge drop-off. So I would put that. I disagree with the Caddyshack 2 person, by the way. I thought Caddyshack 2, it wasn't as good as 1, but it was watchable.
0: I would also disagree on, maybe I'm being biased, because sometimes now I see these movies through the eyes of my kids. My kids loved Ghostbusters 2. Like, I know that Ghostbusters is iconic in many ways because of the way it was done, but I didn't think Ghostbusters 2 was truly atrocious. And I
1: producer
0: remember
1: Greg
0: that
1: in our show chat is throwing roundhouse kicks into Ghostbusters 2's face. And let me say, Producer Greg, I wish I could back you up on this one. The ooze thing with the pink and the singing and everything was lame. It was lame. But Viggo in the painting,
0: super scary.
1: Viggo, he was scary. And here's a little factoid for you guys. Viggo in the painting is an actor. He's a German actor who was in Die Hard, and it helps in Die Hard set up the missile that they blow up the armored personnel carrier with. So Viggo was in a few movies, but I don't think that Ghostbusters 2 is that bad.
0: I agree.
1: It's pretty bad.
0: You have laid out a good criteria here. And again, the movie has to be great, which eliminates, 90% of movies off the start? I mean, it has to be a really good film. Now, typically, you don't make sequels for movies that were not successful.
1: Did you ever tell us what the worst movie you ever saw in a movie theater? Again, that has to be not including, made for TV, direct release, or whatever, in a theater, the worst movie you've ever seen.
0: Yeah, and I'm going to throw my mom under the bus here. Happy birthday on her birthday. I'm throwing her under the bus. But at some point, we saw a lot of movies back in the day. Our parents, when my sister and I were young, took us to see a movie called The Accidental Tourist, which was supposed, they thought it was like a comedy movie. And it was like the most depressing, awful movie for an 8-year-old to ever see. And so I remember sitting there thinking, this movie is never going to end. I also went on a date to see The English Patient. And The English Patient is, I'm not sure exactly runtime. I think it was 46 hours. The movie would not end. And I think it ended up winning like an Oscar or whatever.
1: Yeah, a bunch of Oscars. And it is a trash movie.
0: Lasts forever, right? I mean, those would be ones that would immediately come to mind. I never leave. Like I sit, I'm trying to remember the last time I walked out of a movie, I can't even remember hardly ever walking out. So what about you? What's the worst movie you ever saw in the theater?
1: Either Vanilla Sky or Magnolia.
0: Vanilla Sky was so bad.
1: So bad.
0: I do remember that.
1: So bad.
0: Now, I liked Magnolia. I enjoyed Magnolia. The one that I did not like by the same guy who did Magnolia, I can't remember. I'll look up then, but it never ended.
1: You've got to do some commerce here.
0: We got to do some commerce. I got to tell you about Tunnel to Towers. 25th anniversary of 9/11, Tunnel to Towers Foundation doing something remarkable. 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

0: I got an angry email, Buck, from Wayne. This is probably not what you expected. Clay is all caps lying about Rotten Tomatoes Jaws 2 score. He's just flat out lying. Screenshot from 30 seconds ago. Again, not a blame guy, but I'm throwing Brock under the bus here.
1: He's got you in the corner, Wayne, on this one. He's throwing haymakers at you. Throwing the towel.
0: 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Seriously, go there. Best lawyers all over the country to handle all of your problems. I apologize, Wayne. This lady may need a lawyer, Buck. She got a brand new license plate in the state of Florida. We teased this yesterday. We didn't play it. I want to play it now. It is cut. Do we have it ready? I think we have it ready for everyone. DMV, this is Florida. Listen.
2: I looked at it and I said, I don't think a woman that lives in a senior community that's going to be 77 years old next month will be driving around with what this plate has to say. And I figured maybe it was just destined to be on my car. I can handle it if I get a few honks here and there. Actually, being over 70, I might like a few honks.
0: Buck, the plate spells out squeeze ass. And that is, I believe she is 77 years old.
1: ASS on her license plate. And they're supposed to screen the plates so that they don't have anything. And it was, to be clear, randomly assigned. It was not a vanity plate that she requested. Apparently, she got Clay's vanity plate in the mail. And we don't know how that happened because he lives in Tennessee.
0: I don't want to get caught lying again. I think it is A55. I don't think you can have an ass, but I think probably some prisoner is like A55, which appears to spell ass.
1: Okay.
0: So that the squeeze part is accurate, but then it's A55, which would appear to spell ass.
1: And that makes it even better, though. That's clever. Some, because they make these in the penal facilities here. So some prisoner, hey, whoever you are, buddy, high five to you. I hope you get out soon. I hope you get on the right track, because that was very
0: It reminds me of the Ass Man episode from Seinfeld back in the day with Cosmo Kramer. Tom in Mississippi waiting for a while. He's got a feedback here. Tom, fire away.
3: Hi. This is a cult classic, Rocky Horror Picture Show. And the movie that fell off the cliff and no one even liked to watch was Shock Treatment.
0: Is that a sequel? Thank you for the call. I mean, it's not called the same thing.
1: Yeah.
0: Is that a Rocky Horror Picture 2? I don't know. You guys are amazing. Tons of talkbacks. We will have more fun with them on Monday. Everybody have fantastic weekends and enjoy the weekend. See you Monday.
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10: Heavy rain and storms around Kentucky into this afternoon could cause some problems out there. Already several accidents, including accidents on 64 eastbound at 22nd Street, 65 southbound at Fern Valley Road, at Dixie and St. Catherine, injury accident there. 22nd at Duncan, a crash. Another one at Brownsboro Road and Ruby Lane. Bardstown Road and Waterson Trail, a crash. And another accident working southbound on the Clark Memorial Bridge. Our next report in 10 minutes. I'm Bobby Yellis, News Radio 840 WHAS.
11: Hi, folks. It's WLKY meteorologist Eric Zernick. We'll get your updated forecast. And for our Friday afternoon, we are dodging some widely scattered showers, even a few thunderstorms out there. That is cooling things off briefly, but otherwise another hot and steamy one with temperatures upper 80s to near 90 degrees. We'll hang on to those isolated showers through this evening and then fading as we push into the overnight hours with temperatures dropping into the mid-70s with partly cloudy skies. And that's a look at your updated forecast in the WLKY Weather Center. I'm meteorologist Eric Zernick.
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12: Three o'clock. Cloudy skies, 85 degrees. I'm Paul Miles. Federal health officials are confirming the source of a nasty stomach bug that has sickened people in five states, including Kentucky. Joe Lincoln with the latest.
13: The CDC says over 1,600 people have been infected with cyclosporiasis, with illnesses reported in Kentucky, Indiana, Ohio, Michigan, and West Virginia. Those are lab-confirmed cases. Not all illnesses have been reported to the CDC. The intestinal infection that causes severe diarrhea has been linked to shredded iceberg lettuce served at Taco Bell locations in those five states. The FDA's traceback investigation has identified a single supplier of iceberg lettuce from Mexico used by the Taco Bell locations where sick people ate. Shredded iceberg lettuce sold in grocery stores or served in other restaurants is not affected. The CDC says 94 people have been hospitalized with the illness. There have been no reported deaths. I'm Joe Lincoln.
12: A hazardous materials incident led to a shelter-in-place order in Louisville's Rubbertown neighborhood this morning. Emergency services says the incident happened at 4200 Campground Road. That's the address for the Chemours Chemical Manufacturing Plant. Residents within a half-mile radius of the site were ordered to shelter in place, remaining indoors and closing all windows and doors. The order was lifted about a half hour later. There are no other details about the incident. Wildfire smoke is still impacting air quality across a large part of the U.S., Meanwhile, some GOP lawmakers in Washington have called for sanctions against Canada over its handling of wildfires. Ontario Premier Doug Ford responding, speaking to ABC News.
14: They don't understand that Ontario is twice the size of Texas. And unfortunately, these fires that have happened in the U.S. every single year, we're there to support our great U.S. neighbors. And it's unfortunate they want to politicize this when people's lives are on the line. I would never, ever do that to our closest friend and ally.
12: New data shows the air in Detroit and Chicago is considered hazardous due to the smoke. The Air Quality Index says it's also hazardous in New York City, where the air is officially unhealthy. An accomplished actress who was best known for her role in a Christmas classic has died. ABC's Brian Clark reports.
15: Brenda Fricker appeared in more than 90 films and television shows over a 60-year career that included an Academy Award for Best Supporting Actress for her role in My Left Foot. She was the first Irish actress to win an Oscar, but she was probably best known in this country for her role as the Pigeon Lady.
16: It's Christmas Eve. Good deeds count for extra tonight.
17: They do?
16: Of course they do.
15: Her role alongside Macaulay Culkin in the Christmas classic Home Alone 2. Brenda Fricker was 81. Ireland's deputy prime minister said the country's lost a national treasure. Brian Clark, ABC News.
12: The second round of the British Open is underway. The final major of the golf season taking place at Royal Birkdale in Southport, England. Lucas Herbert is the clubhouse leader at 8 under par. Racing, Louisville looks to snap a 5-game losing streak when the team hosts the Houston Dash on Saturday night. Coach Bev Yanez and Racing are still sitting at the bottom of the National Women's Soccer League standings, having won just 2 games this season.
18: If I may make this a little bit about me, I'm trying desperately not to break character throughout this. I think it's really difficult. And I've have had a lot of emotions attached to this. Not a position that myself nor that this group wants to be in. And I'm just really focused on trying not to break character as a leader.
12: There are 17 regular season matches remaining. Racing in Houston kick off at 8 o'clock tomorrow night at Lynn Family Stadium. You can listen to the game on Sports Talk 790. Stocks have been lower today. The Dow is down about 0.5%, 342 points. The S&P down 70, and the NASDAQ down more than 1%, 306 points. More news at 3:30. 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
20: I've had no lettuce for the last 4 days and feel great. Yeah, they told us part of that whole lettuce trail affected some people in Kentucky. But anyway, I think they've bird dogged what the issue is and now they're going to make it all good again. Here's one thing I didn't know until yesterday. ABC published this. No one is buying lettuce, and it is a $3.8 billion business. What in the world? That's a lot of lettuce. And for no nutritional value.
21: There is no... What are you talking about?
20: It's nothing. It's just a piece of paper.
21: Oh, there's got to be something in there. Some sort of vitamins, minerals.
20: What's up, Gus?
22: Does it give you a little roughage or something? I'm like, Miles, doesn't it have to have
20: Like if it's romaine or something, or the darker greens, aren't those good?
21: Yeah. Well, like,
20: a lot of those light-colored spinach, ones are just nothing. That's just fill.
21: Like the iceberg lettuce, you're saying it's nothing. It's just...
20: Nothing except a means of making you sit on the toilet for a month. We don't want that.
21: Apparently, it's coming out of Mexico. One particular distributor. So,
20: it was making it rough on Taco Bell. That's for sure. Well, there's our boy Justin Thomas on the monitor there. He is playing in the 18th hole, and he needs to make that shot for par, Paul. And I don't know what he has. He bogeyed 17, and now he's got a rough ride ahead here to par 18, or else he'll slip back to just minus one.
22: Where's the... Justin Suber, was it Suber that?
20: He is 6 under, so he did get one. He finished, one lower today because he finished yesterday at -5. And he's already finished today.
22: I came in this morning to do sports very early, and I was looking. He was the leader on a story, and then I looked up. Well, let's see, this is going on right now, and he was already out of the lead. He was on the 9, and he'd He'd lost a shot, but he was still a second, I think, at the time.
20: This guy, Lucas Herbert, I've never heard of him. He's Australian. He got 9 birdies today. He had that going for a while, and then ultimately wound up with
22: pretty good.
20: A -8 because he bogeyed 18, his only mistake.
21: Huh. That's
20: pretty good. And he had chances to actually get 2 more reasonable chances to get birdies. Some of his longer putts actually went down. So think of this. The guy is going to number 17, and he's already at 9. I believe he was that time, and he had a chance to go another one. But he parred 17. I think he was in a bunker, and then he was back to the fairway, and then he had hit up near the green, was in a bunker again, and saved par. But then he bogeyed 18 on a short putt. So instead of setting a record, all-time low record for a major round, he tied 5 other guys with a 62.
21: That's still pretty good.
20: And then a guy named Sam Burns hits one out of a bunker on 18. It goes in, and he, too, gets a 62. So we've had 2 of those today in the British Open. And his was freak luck, you know, if you're hitting one out of a bunker and it just rolls up on the green and goes in the hole. I mean, it's like, come on.
21: You know, this course, Royal Birkdale, it sits on the coast.
20: Yeah.
21: But I'm surprised how still the weather is. It's very nice.
20: It's been pretty pleasant. Yes, it's up in the northwestern part of England. And it's Tommy Fleetwood's hometown, Southport. He lives in the area, as they say. All right, on the show today, guys, we talked about Billy Joel earlier in the week.
22: Oh, yes.
20: I found a little Billy Joel interview audio that I will play because you guys are right about a couple of things.
21: What about
20: Billy Joel, you know, I mean, his thought process behind a couple of important songs in his catalog, his portfolio. So, you know, I can admit when I'm wrong.
22: He has difficult. A banner in Madison Square Garden,
20: yeah,
22: isn't it? Yeah, I was thinking it was the Barclays Center, but it's Madison Square Garden for the most sold-out shows, I believe.
20: And then Harry Styles has one as well, and I don't know if it was consecutive shows, something like that. If only we had a computer where we could look that up.
21: Is Billy Joel still married to that supermodel? Christy Brinkley? Weren't they married?
20: She was Uptown Girl, but that was a long time ago. It was in the 1980s.
21: Okay.
20: Weren't you working here? Somebody sent me her phone number, Christy Brinkley, and I called her one day.
21: I was not here for that. And tell us about it.
20: Well, I couldn't put her on the air because you have to have someone's permission. And I said, come on, get on. I was begging her, come on. She goes, nah. I just said, we'll be nice. But anyway, I was talking to her for a few minutes at her home. She ultimately declined.
22: Was this somebody you knew that just out of the blue?
20: Yeah, somebody. You know how that works. Somebody does this, that, or whatever, and they go, hey, I got Christy Brinkley's number. Call her.
21: I'm like, this, okay. This was a landline, so she picked up her phone like in the kitchen.
20: I don't know if it could have been a cell number. I don't know. I really don't remember. But it was her. And so, but like, you know, I mean, I had Bill Cosby's number, and then after he got in trouble, he wouldn't answer that anymore either. Because Bill Cosby was doing shows here, and so they said, you know, Bill's going to talk to you on Thursday, whatever, and the show Saturday, and here's the details, and just call him on this number. So, you know, I call him that day, and he's like, you know, it was him.
22: I'm having a pudding pop right now.
20: And then after he got in trouble, it's like, hello. It didn't say this number's out of service. It just, you know, it would just go the automated reply. Please leave a message, whatever.
21: This is Dr. Huxtable.
20: You wind up with certain people's numbers, but there's nothing you can do with them. They're pointless. Anyway, Christy Brinkley was actually delightful to speak with, even though she seemed kind of shy. She's like, I don't think so. I was like, come on, we'll have a little fun talking. I was doing my best. But apparently I wasn't a little 3-foot singer who could impress her enough to talk to me. Remember in that video, she's dancing with the other people and he's up on some kind of a wagon or a cart. Well, there's a reason for that. She was 1.5 feet taller than he was.
22: There's a picture of them, so I think maybe at a wedding, and it's like there is a good distance between his head, top of his head, and hers. Yeah. Like,
21: you got something against 3-foot singers?
20: Well, I don't know. I don't know that many. Gladys Knight, I met her one time, and she was that big.
21: Really?
20: Yeah, she's a little bitty thing. And I met Dolly Parton once. She isn't that big either. You just, everybody just goes, oh, but Dolly Parton, they're little people. They're like Christmas tree ornaments, you know? They're just, you can pick them up and just hang them on the Christmas tree. There you go. Merry Christmas.
2: Hey, don't hate on us short folk.
20: Oh, there we go. Hi, Rachel. I wasn't sure if you were working already today.
2: I'm here.
20: You're new this week, so I figured you'd work a couple days and go, I need a day. Self-care.
2: No.
20: Time for some self-care.
2: You're stuck with me now.
21: Wasn't Bogart like 4'11"? I think he was. And he had like a platform.
20: Oh, yeah.
21: On his platform shoes. Yeah.
20: Speaking of old school film people. What did I see? There's a water main break on Sunset Boulevard in Hollywood.
21: I saw that.
20: And so I went to look at the Sunset Boulevard trailer. I want to feature that a little bit later on in the show today. You know what that story is about? It's fantastic.
21: I don't think I do.
20: Norma Desmond is a fading star in Hollywood, and she can't give it up. She was like, she was the huge star, and now she's older, and it's hard for her to just give up her superstardom because there's young new stars coming along. I think William Holden is the guy. He's like a screenwriter or something. And she almost like takes him hostage in her mansion on Sunset Boulevard. And that's what the premise of the whole story is. Isn't that where she says, I'm ready for my close-up, Mr. DeMille? That's a famous line out of the film. Mm-hmm. Hold on, let me call it up. I have everything at my fingertips.
3: All right, Mr. DeMille, I'm ready for my close-up.
20: See, there you go. That's Gloria Swanson as Norma Desmond, 1950. I looked it up a little while ago when I was reading that ABC rundown on news today, and they said Sunset Boulevard is flooded. I think it was a water main break.
21: Yeah. The humanity.
20: Yeah, America's infrastructure can only last so long. We did that here, didn't we? We had to put in that huge deal downtown because all of our stuff's collapsing in various areas.
21: Yeah, but that's not going to make the news. Sunset Boulevard's different.
20: Right.
21: You know, we could have a huge waterfall, you know, issue here, but no.
20: I really don't know where Sunset Boulevard is, you know, in terms of where it sits in the community. But is it still like some mansion-lined place?
21: Well, I mean, it's in the middle of Hollywood, basically.
22: That's where all the...
20: Is it still really rich people, or is it dilapidated now?
21: Oh, I don't know. I've been there in a while. But
20: I mean, there's areas like, I don't want to say anything about Louisville, but there are certain areas that were, you know, we had the World's Exposition here in 1900, old Louisville. And then you have all those mansions. And then as the decades go by, it's kind of like, oh, okay.
21: Yeah, but that, I mean, even I think Bel Air is kind of like that. I think, you know, a lot of these places, I mean, they're just kind of little pockets of wealth, yeah. Stuck in the middle of the
22: like
21: city.
22: Rodeo Drive, that's kind of like a little pocket of area. Yeah.
20: But that's where gated communities came from because there's some people that just aren't wrapped right, and then so they're going to make trouble for you because it looks like you have more than they do, and so, well, I need to go and hurt you to take it from you. It's like, yeah, that's why they had forts in the Wild West. You know, we don't know who these people are outside the fort, just make a fort, and if anything moves, shoot it. That's how it goes. that's how this
22: some people
20: began.
22: Still practice that to this day.
21: It's true. Like going to you've been there, Augusta National Golf Club. You know, you go to Augusta, Georgia. It's just a little town, nothing special, but behind those gates, it's something special.
20: Oh yeah, it's heavenly.
21: Yeah,
20: I still can't figure out how they did the deal where they moved the number 13 tee back. Somebody's house was back there. I mean, that must have been a fun day. Hello. Yeah, hi, I'm with the golf course next door. We'd like to bulldoze your home so we can move this tee box back.
21: It's called eminent domain.
20: Yeah, well, how much are you offering? How about $1 million? No. Good day, sir. Next day. How about $6 million?
22: And a pimento cheese sandwich.
21: There was somebody like that at Churchill Downs, you know, one of their names.
22: Right. Oh, yeah. Yeah.
20: Well, remember the airport deal?
21: Oh, yeah.
20: When we expanded the airport, there were some neighborhoods that went, and man, people are still mad about that.
22: Yeah. There is still a house out there at Churchill. If you go, you know how they made the big parking lot?
20: Yeah.
21: It's in the middle of the parking lot.
20: I know where you're talking about.
22: It's all the way back at the end of the parking lot. There's one house, and they would not sell, and it's all around it. It's not much around it, but it's there. It's like, ooh.
20: Yeah. I'm not selling. Well, good for you. And there's, yeah, there's someone next to Augusta National, not the, the 13 tee box I was talking about, but someone who is there where the parking area is. Mm-hmm. Same thing. Won't give up the house and just like, okay, you're alone, surrounded by pavement. Enjoy your life. That's just, you know, it's a tough decision to make, but people say, by God, this is my grandma's house. Yeah, I get it, but it's like, is that, what's the quality of life when everyone else is gone?
21: Yeah.
20: That's the challenge. All right, this weekend, of course, we have racing playing tomorrow night.
21: Racing Louisville plays tomorrow night, Houston Dash, 8 o'clock, Lynn Family Stadium. We'll have it on Sports Talk 790. They got to win. Each of these games is a must win.
20: How did we get into this?
21: Nobody seems to know. I mean, they've got good talent, so everybody's like, what's happening here? So they're trying to figure that out. The good thing is, I mean, they're at the bottom of the standings. They've only won two games. But you can turn it around pretty fast in this league. There are still 17 games left in the season. I mean, they've only played 13. Plenty of time left. Lou City is on the road up at Pittsburgh tomorrow. Hopefully the smoke won't get in the way of that. They're on CBS, the main network, noon. Okay. So that's hopefully a lot of eyes on them.
20: Yes, unlike President Trump, they're on the network. That was interesting last night. Was.
22: Who didn't carry it?
20: Was ABC, NBC. Anyway, you know, that happened with George W. Bush, too, didn't it? At one time, they didn't.
21: I think so.
20: Air his something or other they thought was
21: political.
20: I don't know what it was. But anyway, you know, Trump, he doesn't take any of that sitting down. It's like, let's yank their licenses. It's like, oh, come on. There were ways to find that. We had it here. But there were ways to find that last night if you wanted to watch that. And it's interesting. Obviously, that's more points about 2020. And Donald Trump says, you know, I won 2020 and China helped whatever, re-steer. I don't know. I don't have the list in front of me of all the complaints. But it's just funny. You go right back to 2016 and liberals are laughing at Trump for last night. But then when you go back to 2016, they were doing the same thing. Stolen, stolen election. This is all stolen for Hillary Clinton. Mm-hmm. Oh, stolen. Right.
22: Yep.
20: That's just what we go through now. And that's probably going to happen with every successive presidential race. Andy Beshear had a few words on that as we were airing yesterday. So we'll feature a little bit of that in our week-long wrap-up of how things are going. All right, so sit tight. Joe will be along with sports and Wee Bit. And, of course, we get the World Cup finale on Sunday, 3 p.m. I forgot there is a third-place consolation game.
21: We were talking about that. Does anybody care or want to watch the third place?
20: That's at 5 o'clock tomorrow, England and France.
21: Or is it kind of like a Pro Bowl? Nobody really cares. The players don't care.
20: Yeah, they're out there and they're like, you want it here. I'll kick it to you. You know?
21: Or do you not return to your home country until you win at least something like third place? You don't not make the final, but...
20: You'll know they don't care if the goalie's sitting on a lawn chair, just looking at his phone, watching Netflix. Oh, here comes a ball. We'll see. Anyway, those matches are ahead. 5 o'clock tomorrow for France and England in the consolation match. And the World Cup Championship is Sunday. That's New York's arena, New York Stadium.
21: Yeah, well,
20: New Jersey.
21: Yeah, what? Jersey. MetLife. Yeah,
20: MetLife. 3 p.m. On Sunday afternoon. Put that on your schedule, and we'll update you on the British Open in a wee bit. You're on News Radio 840 WHAS.
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20: Captain Easy's with us. That's Eric Zernick from WLKY. I was looking at radar a little while ago. Looks like they had quite a mess east of here.
1: Yeah, the J-Town area got under a pretty good thunderstorm, but that has now made its way over into Shelby County, so things are drying up for them. But that's just what we're dealing with on these summer-like days, those pop-up showers and thunderstorms.
20: Okay, that makes sense. Yeah, we're over around Lexington, Richmond. Oh, it looked like a lot of rain on the screen, so popping up everywhere.
1: That they are. There was just a little extra humidity. I'm sure you felt it if you were out and about today. And so that's just helping to fuel these thunderstorms now as we push into the afternoon.
20: If I could just get my jetpack, I wouldn't complain because there'd be plenty of breeze in my face. All right, Eric's got your weekend forecast.
1: Yeah, so a very summer-like day out there, hot and humid with some of those hit-or-miss passing showers with even a rumble of thunder, but not going to be a washout. These will stick with us into the evening, finally fading once the sun goes down after 10 o'clock. Otherwise, warm and muggy will fall back into the mid-70s for a low. Now, I do think on our Saturday, it is going to be a mainly dry day during the daytime hours. So if you have Saturday plans, you should be okay. Just going to still be hot and humid highs, low 90s, feeling like the triple digits. It's Saturday night, more so as you're heading to bed, that we'll watch for a cold front pushing into the area that could bring with it a line of some showers and even a few thunderstorms, a couple of which could be on the stronger side, especially across southern Indiana. On the other side of that front, though, it should make it feel a little bit more comfortable Sunday, not as humid, still hot, 88 degrees with partly cloudy skies. We're back into the 90s Monday and Tuesday with that humidity returning, but another stronger front gets here Tuesday afternoon, evening that could spark off some scattered showers and thunderstorms, a few of which could be strong again, but that will bring in some much nicer air for the middle and end of next week. Highs in the low to mid 80s with low humidity. It's going to feel so much better next Wednesday, Thursday, and Friday. Outside, though, right now, we got those pop-up showers and thunderstorms with a temperature of 86.
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1: At 3:30, cloudy skies, 85 degrees. I'm Paul Miles. From the Midwest on down to the Mid-Atlantic, a third straight day of air quality alerts due to wildfire smoke. It's taking a toll on some visitors in D.C. Ben Kerr is a tourist from Massachusetts sitting on a bench at the National Mall.
2: It's affecting everybody's physical activity, no doubt.
1: It was so smoky in Chicago that the Chicago Fire soccer team had to postpone its game at Soldier Field. A shelter-in-place order was lifted following a hazmat incident at Louisville's Rubbertown neighborhood today. Metro Emergency Services says the incident happened at 4200 Campground Road. That is the address for the Chemours Chemical Manufacturing Plant. Residents within a half-mile radius of the site were ordered to shelter in place, remain indoors, close all windows and doors. The order was lifted about a half hour later. The danger is not completely past, but the people of Southwest Texas can finally exhale. But ABC's Jim Ryan says they've come through another round of intense flooding like the one that devastated the region last year.
3: A Black Hawk helicopter hovers over the Guadalupe River in Kerrville, one of nearly two dozen search and rescue aircraft assigned to the Hill Country flash flood response. Unlike the 2025 disaster that took over 130 lives, including dozens of children at summer camps along the Guadalupe, the fatality count this morning stood at two. Both victims were adults.
1: Louisville police have made an arrest in a fatal hit-and-run traffic crash that happened earlier this year. 30-year-old Aldwin Jackson is charged with leaving the scene of an accident, failure to render aid, and tampering with evidence. A pedestrian, Adam Troutman, was killed when he was hit from behind on Vaughn Mill Road in April. Shredded iceberg lettuce at Taco Bell is blamed for the diarrhea illness that has spread across several states. The CDC says the intestinal infection cyclosporiasis has been traced back to lettuce served at Taco Bell locations in Kentucky, Indiana, Ohio, Michigan, and West Virginia. Apple has hiked the prices of Apple Music subscription fees. Monica Nelson has details.
4: It marks the tech giant's first rate increase for the service since the fall of 22. They cite higher music licensing costs. 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I'm Monica Nelson.
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7: 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Let's bring in Justin Wu from the64.com. 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
8: Thanks, Gary. Thanks for having me.
7: Good to have you on, brother. 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
8: Exactly. And it's from the Ric Flair era.
7: Exactly. 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Tell me about the basic premise of the64.com.
8: So V64.com is America's voting platform, and we do contestants every year for everything from best ice cream to, foods, people, places around the country. And then we do, regional contests to, kind of go up to bigger national contests as well.
7: And so you let the people speak, and they'll tell you who has the greatest taco or the greatest hotels, not just food, it's places?
8: Yeah, we had haunted destinations recently. We have, music venues in Las Vegas. Yeah, a lot of things that people are interested in. And the thing about our voting is it's not done by judges or peers or something where the contestants can buy advertising to win. This is all fan voting. So this comes directly from the fans.
7: Before we get to ice cream, I've got your website up here, the sandwich rolling by there. Man, that's a good looking sandwich. It's in that photo. What was the winner, or is that one coming up?
8: I don't know on that one if that one.

0: Passed or not? We run so many of them that it's hard for me to figure out. I think that one may have passed.
1: I'm looking it up myself here. Joe's Kansas City Barbecue versus Katz's Deli, Blues City Deli in St. Louis, Golden Boy. Yeah, everybody gets a chance to advance. And now that you have this ice cream. Oh, I see who the winner here was.
0: Blues City Deli in St. Louis.
1: Blues City Deli. That's it.
0: Yeah, best sandwich in America.
1: That's a good. This is a good place for you to check before you go on vacation, because you might be going to a destination where something in the top four made the final four, and you're like, I got to go there.
0: Absolutely. One of the things I do when I travel is I love carrot cake, so I'm always looking for, when I go to a city, it's like, who has the best carrot cake? I've literally had them all around the world as well. So
1: interesting.
0: When you're a fan of something, it's always great when you go on vacation to find the local favorite.
1: Oh. And the64.com, is that your baby? Did you dream this up?
0: Yeah, I dreamed it up many years ago. We've been working on it for a while. It's exciting. We're in our second year. We are getting an amazing amount of votes. It's a lot of fun. A lot of people activating with the site, telling us what they think about different places and people and vacation spots.
1: Yeah, because obviously, around these parts, people go... oh, yeah, March Madness. It's basketball. People lose their minds when they hear. Here, I'll play a little piece of music people go love around here. The bracket comes out and everybody loses their minds for a while. So this is a way for people to sort of bracketology different things all throughout the year.
0: Yeah, people love the bracket, and it's kind of a fun spin on it, because going head to head against another competitor for 3 days, you got to like activate your fans over the 18 days of the tournament to win this thing. So every of each of the six rounds, you got to really keep going and keep getting your fans out there to vote for you all the way through.
1: All right, so right now you've got ice cream up, and two Louisville area places are in it. Tell me about that.
0: Yeah. So we have the Comfy Cow and Dairy Dell. One was, Comfy Cow started in 2009, and then you have Dairy Dell, which is all the way back to 1951. It's pretty amazing.
1: Yeah, the Comfy Cow, we've seen that one. That business has grown. Dairy Dell is a singular outlet, and it is a legendary part of town called Germantown. And like when I was a child playing Little League Baseball, that's where you'd go to get your treat after the game.
0: Yeah, and that's what we love about this, the tournaments and doing things like ice cream. When you're growing up, you just remember those like great memories of going to that little ice cream shop or, whatever that is, the restaurants and places, and that little, Dairy Dell's got that little kind of like a little shackish thing that's been there since 1951. So, it's part of people's memories and all the, good feelings and a lot of stuff.
1: Yeah, because I remember being a kid and the guy was in there. I forgot his name, but he was in there and he was wearing the same T-shirt every day because it had a gravy stain on it. Didn't matter. He was there every day. What do you want, kid? That was a long time ago, but they're still there. They're still popular. I love this. So what people do is
0: essentially... How's the ice cream over there? What's your...
1: I'm a vanilla person. I'm sorry about that.
0: Okay.
1: But
0: hey, yeah. Vanilla's great too.
1: Yeah, exactly right. So... We're sending people to your website, the64.com, and they get to vote because we're like advancing the same way you do in the bracketology for basketball, right?
0: Exactly. This one, we got about a day left in this round, so get out there and vote for your favorites. I don't like to influence it and tell people where to go and vote, but and then keep going and follow your ice cream shops through the tournament, see who wins the whole thing. It's completely free, and you can even win prizes like a gaming systems, gift cards. So we like to give back to the fans that vote.
1: Oh, that's nice. And then what happens for the winner? They just get notoriety?
0: The winner gets an amazing trophy, and it's a lot of notoriety. Usually these things come with a ton of press of winning, like the national things. These places get on the news locally and sometimes even nationally as well.
1: All right. Well, we'll send people there so they can have a look at, see if they want to vote for Comfy Cow or Dairy Dell. Justin Wu, a pleasure speaking with you.
0: Thanks for having me, Terry.
1: You betcha, brother. Talk to you down the road. There he is.
0: Have a great day.
1: The founder, the daddy of The64. 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
1: Meteorologist Eric Zernick is with us. Did you live in an area where the ice cream truck would come around on a summer day?
2: No, we weren't really in a neighborhood. We were kind of off of a main street.
1: Oh, dude. That's a special little part of life, but you're right. It's only certain neighborhoods where that dude comes out, and he's always a little janky looking too, right?
2: Yeah.
1: The van and the stickers on the side, like, okay.
2: Ding. But I was actually just at the parlor over in Jeff. And there was an ice cream truck going by it on Tuesday night. So I guess they're still out there going around to the neighborhoods.
1: That's smart. You buy ice cream in bulk. You have a freezer and a van, and then off you go. You don't have to do anything. You just...
2: All right. So what was the thing you would get off of the ice cream truck?
1: I like push-ups, the orange ones.
2: Oh, yes. The Flintstone ones and stuff.
1: Yeah, the orange one is always good. And then, you know, popsicles are just good. I just like those.
2: The chocolate taco?
1: I don't know what that is.
2: You haven't had a chocolate taco?
1: No, what is that?
2: It's basically like the waffle cone. They turn it into like a taco shape, and then they put the ice cream in the middle, and then they like get some like hard chocolate to cover it in.
1: Oh, that sounds good, but no, I don't know that. I'll have to look that up. But yeah, when that little music would play, and then you're like, here comes the dude.
2: Yep.
1: And then you go on your brother's paperboy money because your brother's asleep, and you grab the $1.50 or whatever it was then. Mm-hmm. Go out there and just quietly wait for the worry about your brother punching you in the face later.
2: Yeah.
1: All right, Eric Zernick, we have ice cream eating weather.
2: That we do, a hot and steamy one out there, along with a few widely scattered isolated showers and thunderstorms bubbling up. But as soon as they bubble up, they pretty much rain themselves out. So if you get caught under one of them, it's not going to last all that long. But it could put down a brief little downpour or two. We'll hang on to these through the evening and then fade as the sun goes down after 9 o'clock. And then we'll dry up overnight, fall back into the mid-70s. I think most of our Saturday is dry. So if you have outdoor plans tomorrow, you should be okay. It's going to be another hot and steamy one, though. Highs in the low 90s, feeling like the triple digits. An isolated shower late day, but the better chance for rain gets here Saturday night with a front. That could bring some gustier winds with it along the leading edge and some downpours, but it will bring in some less humid air for Sunday. We're still hot, 88 and dry. Monday back into the low 90s along with Tuesday, but Tuesday another front pushes into the area that brings some scattered showers and thunderstorms. A couple of those could be on the stronger side, too. But then we'll get some very pleasant, less humid air and cooler temperatures for July standards in the low to mid 80s next Wednesday, Thursday, and Friday. Outside, though, right now it's 86 degrees with some isolated showers here in town.
1: All right, EZ, thank you. It's showtime in the World Cup on Sunday. They finally close it out. And I did mention there is a consolation match tomorrow, 5 p.m. But the championship is actually on Sunday at 3 p.m., Spain and Argentina. We'll determine who's the winner. 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
7: Three staccato cries of Mayday and an eyewitness report of a mid-air explosion is about all that is known this morning of the British Columbia air disaster, which yesterday claimed 52 lives.
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2: With a little luck, we could all use that. Joe Lincoln joins us from the sports desk.
7: Terry, it's day two of the Open Championship in the UK, and scores have been incredibly low at Royal Birkdale Golf Club so far, and it's impossible for us to start anywhere else than with Australian Lucas Herbert. The 30-year-old, who's currently competing on the LIV Golf Tour, started his round at even par after shooting his 70 on day one of the golf season's last major, but his score didn't stay that way for long. The Aussie carded six birdies and no bogeys on the first nine holes.
8: Herbert from just off the green. Did he do it again? Yes. Wow, what a round this guy's putting together. So.
7: That was for birdie on number nine, and that putt tied the lowest nine-hole score in Open Championship history with a 28, but he didn't stop there. Herbert carded another trio of birdies and had no bogeys as he went on to hole number 18, and he had a shot to shoot an Open Championship record of 61 if he were to par the last hole.
9: For the lowest round ever shot in the Open Championship, going way back to 1860.
2: Oh my God.
9: Oh dear, there were nerves in that one. That is still a very, very special round of golf.
2: You love
9: to tap it in for a 62.
2: Oh my God.
7: There were some nerves in that one. I love it.
2: I mean, I was watching this guy. I was waiting to exercise. I told my wife, I got to watch this guy. He's on this burner right now. I got to see it. And he was moving 16 and then 17. Was that where he was in two bunkers?
7: Correct.
2: And saved par
7: He's
2: anyway.
7: Still parred, yeah.
2: So I was like, this dude, this is his
7: day. When it's going,
2: day.
7: It's going for you. Yeah. And he literally had a three-footer with not much break to shoot the record. Literally millimeters away from history. Nonetheless, that was one of the best displays of golf the world has seen in quite some time. He finished the day at 8 under par and is in the club. He is the clubhouse leader entering the weekend. And guess what, folks? It only took American Sam Burns about 20 more minutes to also finish with this same exact score, and he did it in style.
10: Back into the breeze is going to help.
7: Pretty sensational from Sam Burns. He started the day at 3 over par, so he's still three shots behind the leader, who is Lucas Herbert. Right behind him, though, is our guy Bryson DeChambeau at 7 under par. We've been watching clips of him for the last 20 minutes.
2: They're still showing him from earlier in the day back at the fifth hole, and now they're saying currently this is this or whatever. So I don't know. There was some sort of a huge argument about where his ball was. It went into the junk on 5.
7: Yeah.
2: And so I'm going to have to read up on this and see what all the controversy was.
7: He is finished, and he finished at 7 under par. He shot a 4 under today. Just behind him is Jackson Super, who had the tremendous round on day one, then Cam Young, then Ryan Gerard. We talked about it. Justin Thomas is at 1 under par,
2: yeah.
7: Tied for somewhere in the 30s.
2: Yeah. He He was 3 under and then he bogeyed 17 and 18.
7: And Scotty Scheffler also up there as well. He's at 4 under par, so very much in play as we enter the weekend. Rory, not so much. He just it hadn't been his weekends or his week so far. He is at 1 under, so still in play, but he's going to have to do a lot of work as we enter the weekend.
2: All right, we'll talk a little about our soccer woes with the women's team. Racing Louisville coming up in a wee bit because they need you. They need support this weekend. They've just been on a spiral.
7: Yeah, no doubt.
2: Get them out of it. 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
1: Heading out this afternoon, some major problems for drivers up on the Waterson Expressway, Waterson westbound Bardstown Road. Three left lanes are blocked. You're getting by on the right shoulder in the right lane because of an accident. Possible rescue. Traffic's backed up to Taylorsville Road. Eastbound traffic starting to back up as well. Then we have an accident working over on the Snyder Freeway southbound at 64. National Turnpike at the Snyder. 64 westbound at Melwood, a crash. Also up in the Highlands at Bardstown Road and Longest, a crash. Our next report in 10 minutes. 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
3: Hi, folks. It's WLKY meteorologist Eric Zernick. We'll get your updated forecast. And for our Friday afternoon, we are dodging some widely scattered showers, even a few thunderstorms out there. That is cooling things off briefly, but otherwise another hot and steamy one with temperatures upper 80s to near 90 degrees. We'll hang on to those isolated showers through this evening and then fading as we push into the overnight hours with temperatures dropping into the mid-70s with partly cloudy skies. And that's a look at your updated forecast in the WLKY Weather Center. I'm meteorologist Eric Zernick.
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23: It's 4 o'clock, partly sunny skies, 87 degrees. I'm Bo Miles. Louisville police have made an arrest in a fatal hit-and-run traffic crash that happened in April. 30-year-old Aldwin Jackson is charged with leaving the scene of an accident, failure to render aid, and tampering with evidence. A pedestrian, 27-year-old Adam Troutman, was walking along the shoulder of Vaughn Mill Road when he was struck and killed. Federal health officials are confirming the source of an ugly stomach bug that has sickened people in five states, including Kentucky.
24: The intestinal infection that causes severe diarrhea has been linked to shredded iceberg lettuce served at Taco Bell locations in those five states. The FDA's traceback investigation has identified a single supplier of iceberg lettuce from Mexico used by the Taco Bell locations where sick people ate. Shredded iceberg lettuce sold in grocery stores or served in other restaurants is not affected.
23: Joe Lincoln reporting. Billions of Americans along the East and Midwest could be facing air quality issues through the weekend as wildfires continue to burn in Canada and Minnesota. ABC News Washington affiliate reporter Rebecca Turco with the latest out of D.C.
25: They're really telling everyone to limit their time outdoors when they can, especially for the more sensitive populations. So senior citizens, people with asthma. At this point, it's expected to last through Sunday, but that, of course, could change. Experts tell me at this point, it really depends on Mother Nature, how long it'll take to cycle this polluted air out.
23: There was a hazmat incident in Louisville's Rubber Town neighborhood this morning. Happened on Campground Road. Residents within a half mile radius of the site ordered to shelter in place. The order was lifted about a half hour later. The local weekend sports schedule finds the Louisville Bats on the road playing at St. Paul tonight through Sunday. Louisville City FC is at Pittsburgh tomorrow at noon. That game is on CBS. And Racing Louisville will host the Houston Dash tomorrow night. Midfielder Macy Hodge is staying positive despite racing, sitting in last place in the standings.
26: We were all kids at one time that just wanted to be in this position, like play professional football. So I think it's easy to like want to show up and put your best foot forward every single day, even regardless when things aren't going well, just because this is like our dream and we're really thankful to do it.
23: Kickoff tomorrow night at Lynn Family Stadium at 8 o'clock. The game will be heard on Sports Talk 790. After an abysmal May, U.S. housing starts picked up in June, but Jim Ryan reports trouble may lie ahead for the industry.
27: Home builders have been reluctant to start new projects this year, knowing that home buyers are facing sky-high interest rates. Still, overall housing starts in June came in at a seasonally adjusted annual rate of 1.42 million. That's 19% higher than in May. The same report from the Census Bureau hints at trouble ahead, though. Building permits last month fell by about 3% from the previous month.
23: Stocks were lower to finish the trading week. The Dow fell 407 points. The S&P down 76. The NASDAQ down almost 1.5%, 362 points. More news at 4:30. I'm Paul Miles, News Radio 840 WHAS.
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2: 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Menu drops down, just right in the word check, and then you're in the running. We want you to have $1,000 on our inflation vacation. And keep listening for another chance. Like an hour from now, we'll have another chance if you don't get in on that one. Everybody's talking about lottery numbers, and, you know, the lotteries are swollen like ticks right now. Oh, I got a story for you a little later in the hour on that topic, but I want to get into something that's underway right now. Bryson DeChambeau, you know who he is, that big hulking dude, plays golf. He's an American. He's in the British Open. I did the best I could to find out exactly what's going on during that break, but apparently they're arguing, the marshals are arguing with him as to whether or not he improved his lie in the hay earlier in the day. He was on the number 5 hole. He hits one way right. It goes into the hay, you know, the heather, the big tall grass. And from the best I can tell, he was there arguing with him for 20 minutes because he'd already finished his whole round. That was on the 5th hole. He clearly played 13 more holes, went in. He's in second place at 7 under. And then he had to go back out there with some of the marshals. There were like 3 or 4 of them. And so darkness is falling on there. It's 9:07 p.m. now in England. And it's just interesting to see. Everybody's trying to read lips of what they can see. The camera's pointing over and you're looking at these marshals talking to him. Like, is the argument that he improved his lie by stepping on some of the long grass and gave himself a shot to knock his ball that was buried in this, like, waist-high, even higher, chest-high grass? And if they rule that way, he would lose 2 strokes. He would fall out of second place and then go into a tie for 5th. 3 people would jump him, essentially. Now, there's still 2 more days of play. But if you're going to be a hothead and lose your mind right now, then, you know, your mind turns to pudding and then you can't concentrate. But this is a little bit of the Golf Channel's audio from a few minutes ago.
4: So we see DeChambeau there. Todd Lewis, do you have more on this?
5: Yeah, Bryson DeChambeau was frustrated when he walked out of scoring, and he said to his camp, they, being rules officials, said, I improved my lie. And from what we understand, it's on the 5th hole, and he said he's going to show them that he did not. We believe he's going to jump in the cart and go back to the 5th hole to show where the possible incident or rules infraction took place. So this is still developing, guys.
2: That's pretty much it. And then we couldn't hear what they were saying. They were showing camera shots from far away. But you saw DeChambeau, and he's gesticulating, you know, waving his arms, and he's talking. Ah! And the British golf officials, stiff upper lipping. And I don't know if they're going to go back now and then take 2 strokes away from him. But, wow, that'd be quite a hit at the end of the day. So anyway, watch this space. I guess Joe will have more on that coming up in a few minutes, but that's a heck of a punishment. It's just weird, that's all, that, you know, they would make a call like that. But who knows? Like I was discussing with a colleague here just a few minutes ago. Well, you're in somebody else's country, so just behave yourself. That's how that goes. Ding dong. Sorry about that. All right, you're on News Radio 840 WHAS. I did mention earlier in the show Sunset Boulevard, and so here's that piece that I heard on ABC about the water main break.
6: Parts of West Hollywood underwater. The famed Sunset Boulevard transformed into a rushing waterway.
2: What? I mean, Sunset Boulevard is underwater, which reminded me there's a movie with that name, and it's from 1950. Gloria Swanson plays Norma Desmond, a faded movie star.
7: All right, Mr. DeMille, I'm ready for my close-up.
8: Hedda Hopper speaking. I'm talking from the bedroom of Norma Desmond. Don't bother with a rewrite, man. Take this direct. Ready? As day breaks over the murder house.
9: Yes, you'll read the big black headlines about Norma Desmond and this Hollywood scandal. But you'll never read the true story about the rest of us who were part of it. Me, for instance. Joe Gillis, a promising young writer from Dayton, Ohio. And Betty, that nice kid I met at a Hollywood party, who knew nothing about me, but knew what she wanted. Don't you love Artie?
10: Of course I love him. I always will.
2: It's so funny when you go back, and like that was an Academy Award winning film, and you hear people acting in the 1950s, you're like, you're terrible. I mean, that was just, that's just awful. But, you know, I guess you live with what you live with back then. But at that time, everybody thought, you was very talented. Everybody so stiff. See what I'm saying? See. It doesn't seem like there's much emotion put into it, only just people trying hard to remember their next line. That's how that goes. Anyway, Sunset Boulevard is a real film. I hope the current Sunset Boulevard stops being a creek sometime soon. Here's the rest of that ABC piece about Sunset underwater.
6: Formed into a rushing waterway, a 36-inch pipe rupturing, unleashing a torrent of water. Streets turning into rivers, trapping cars. The force of the water creating a massive sinkhole. The city bus depot turning into a swamp, and hundreds of cars damaged or destroyed.
2: Her acting's not much better either, as a matter of fact. A 36-inch water pipe bursting, Sunset Boulevard is flooded. And, of course, once the pipe burst down beneath, that's where they found Cato Kalin living. And now he's got to go find a place to spend the night. It's always terrible for that guy. Every time he finds another place to crash, it blows up on him. Coming right back on News Radio 840 WHAS.
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2: Eric Zernick's with us from WLKY. You know, this Bryson DeChambeau thing is so funny. Of yeah. Him, whether or not he improved his lie. Have you seen him standing in that field and they're trying to show them?
12: I haven't seen that, but I saw something else. I guess it was a little later on where he like drove it over some grandstands or something and nearly hit a flag at the top.
2: Kind of wild, isn't it? Anyway, it always helps if you're going to trample grass to have gigantic feet like his, because it's like he's wearing tennis rackets. And he's making crop circles, and then, of course, improved his lie for the ball that was in the heavy grass. So,
12: and my thing is, with the heavy grass like that, even the cameras, could they really tell what the ball looked like or if the lie got improved? I mean, there's so much tall grass around.
2: Right, and there's not an easy camera position there either. So, anyway, it's going to be interesting. He's probably going to lose two strokes. Knock himself out of second place for now, but there's two more days to go. All right, Eric's got a forecast update for our area for the weekend.
12: Yeah, so it's back to the hot and steamy conditions out there for our Friday. We've had some widely scattered showers earlier. We're getting a little bit of a break now, but we'll hang on to the chance for a spotty or isolated shower as we push into this evening. Really won't see it die out until about 11, 12 o'clock tonight. We will see things quiet down overnight, fall back into the mid-70s. Could have some patchy fog to get our Saturday started. Now, Saturday does look mainly dry. I mean, I won't rule out a stray shower in the afternoon with the heating of the day. As it will be another hot and humid one. Highs in the low 90s, feel like temperatures near the triple digits. I think our better chance for some scattered showers and thunderstorms gets here late Saturday night, mainly after midnight for the metro. Could have a few gustier winds as this line of storms move through because it's an actual cold front that will maybe knock down that humidity just a smidge for our Sunday as temperatures top out in the upper 80s, but we should be dry back into the low 90s Monday and Tuesday with sticky conditions. And then another front gets here Tuesday that could bring another round of some scattered showers and thunderstorms, some of which could be on the stronger side, but looking really nice next Wednesday, Thursday, and Friday. Highs low to mid 80s with much lower humidity. Outside, though, right now, a hot and steamy 90 degrees.
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2: Okay, I've had enough time to look at this Bryson DeChambeau thing. Joe Lincoln's joining me here in the studio. What do you think from what you saw? Are they going to call a two-stroke penalty on DeChambeau?
3: I think they might, based on their conversations that we were seeing when they went back to revisit the fifth hole after the fact, by the way.
2: What did he do that's wrong? You got to walk into the grass to find your ball.
3: Absolutely. And then
2: and you're going to step on some grass to get
3: And what they're saying is he improved his lie by stepping too close to his ball. Am I getting that right? Is that how we're reading this?
2: But when I watched that video over and over again, he's stepping over the area where he would stand to swing his golf club. He does stand behind there like every golfer does before they take a shot, behind their ball to look at the direction they want to send it.
3: Yeah. It seems like this is a little bit of an overstep by the rules officials.
2: Okay, how long until Donald Trump gets on the horn and calls the royal whatever it is?
3: This is not right. We can't
20: this
3: do it.
20: This is like the red card. Let's don't do this to an American golfer.
3: If he can overrule the FIFA, like the head of FIFA, I think he can go toe-to-toe with just about anybody. So
2: it's the RNA involved here. And a lot of people are saying they're just picking on him because he's a live golfer. I don't know about that. But I think it's a little petty.
3: I agree.
2: He hit it out of some heavy grass, which is still there. We're watching it on the monitor right now. And he's standing there with his gigantic feet. But still, you have to stand there. It's not like you're going to levitate and swing your golf club.
3: I think this is a conversation that we really shouldn't be having. But we're going to be having it, and it's going to affect the weekend play.
2: Because he's in second place right now, and this would knock him back. He would push three people ahead of him and knock him back two strokes. That's wrong.
3: Yeah, I agree. We'll get into more of that in just a little bit. I do want to touch on a different story, though, for a second, because I feel great today, and I'm going to tell you why. It's a great day to be a Hoosier, as IU football secured their biggest commitment in program history this afternoon. In fact, it's the first time that the Hoosiers have ever landed a five-star recruit or a recruit ranked even inside the top 100 players in the country. The top-ranked receiver in the country, Monshun Sales, will play for Coach Sig in Bloomington. The 6'5" pass catcher from Lawrence North High School in Indianapolis is staying home and will don the crimson and cream beginning at the start of the 2027 season. He made his announcement just afternoon today on the Pat McAfee Show.
21: Indiana was like my second offer, and since then they've just been pouring into me. I go up there a lot, and I talk with Coach Shaney, Coach Eddie, and Coach Sig. They're my guys. Them probably the best relationships I have with coaches. It just feel like home since day one, and I'm just ready to work.
3: Also joining the show was Indiana head coach Kurt Cignetti. And while Monshun was probably the easiest scholarship offer of all time for Coach Sig, he still shared some of the traits that he looks for in his potential players.
23: Guys that love ball, love the process, want to be coached, have high standards. They're tough. They can handle the grind and they want to be great. And do the things to be great.
3: There's no other way to put it at this point. Coach Sig has officially completed the greatest turnaround in the history of college athletics, as not only are the Hoosiers national champions, but they're now recruiting with the big boys as well, and that leads to sustained success at that high level. Got to be honest, when I first started doing sports here, never in a million years did I think I'd be giving details on IU securing a pledge from the top-ranked receiver in the entire country, but here we are.
2: He's smiling cool the whole way through this story.
3: I'm pretty giddy today. I can't lie to you.
2: Should be. That's fantastic. I think it's going to be fun to see the Hoosiers come back again as defending champs.
3: Yeah.
2: To see what level they can keep without Fernando.
3: Correct.
2: Because that's what everybody wonders.
3: It's the Josh Hoover show now. Transfer from TCU, and it's, you know, I think I saw a post today as well. It's 50 days until the kickoff of the college football season, and I just could not be more excited about that. Also, one thing I did want to mention about U of L basketball, you can now buy tickets to the Players Era Tournament in Las Vegas. You have to buy the entire session price, though, right now. So that's going to be about $650 a person. You have to, you know, buy your tickets in advance. They're not doing single game yet. That's taking place on Thanksgiving week in Las Vegas, not T-Mobile Arena, but the MGM, rather. That's where it's taking place on the Louisville side of the bracket. And I did want to mention, if they win in their first game against Texas Tech, they'll either play Oregon or St. John's.
2: Oh, sweet.
3: So, if you're going to buy those tickets, just know that you do have a chance to see Rick Pitino in his first game against Louisville since he was let go in 2017.
2: Pretty fantastic.
3: Yeah.
2: He was let go. I didn't hear anything about that.
3: Pretty big story around here.
2: News ahead on News Radio 840 WHAS.
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10: At concerts, we dance to the same tune. At games, we hug total strangers. And yet, in these moments, there's also something we don't do. We don't act based on how they look, who they love, where they're from, or what they believe. We just act. Because the things that make us different will

0: some heavy downpours, but it is also cooling things off a little bit. Otherwise, in between hot and steamy for the rest of our Friday. Temperatures upper 80s to near 90 degrees. That'll lead to a warm and muggy Friday evening with those showers beginning to die out as the sun goes down. And then overnight, we'll fall back to a low around 76 with partly cloudy skies. In the WLKY Weather Center, I'm meteorologist Eric Cernick.
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2: At 4:30, partly sunny skies, 88 degrees, feels like 100. I'm Paul Miles. A third straight day of air quality alerts due to wildfire smoke. Some visitors at the National Mall in D.C. said smoky conditions are impacting their activities. It's not a big deal for Jason McCall, a tourist from Tennessee.
3: It's kind of natural to have wildfires. It's been that way for millions of years, so I have zero concerns. And it's a part of nature's process.
2: A shelter-in-place order was lifted following a hazmat incident this morning in Louisville's Rubbertown neighborhood. Metro Emergency Services says the incident happened on Campground Road. Residents within a half-mile radius of the site were ordered to shelter in place. The order was lifted about a half hour later. Lawmakers are beginning to respond to President Trump's primetime address to the nation over election security.
4: Democrats took a take last night that it was the president saying these things in order to lay the groundwork to challenge future elections. Now, many accused him of having a backwards look, that he just can't get over his election loss in 2020 to Joe Biden, but that this is not just about his grievances about a past election, but that he's trying to set things up for future elections.
2: ABC News White House correspondent Karen Travers. Shredded iceberg lettuce at Taco Bell is blamed for the diarrhea illness that has spread across several states. The CDC says the intestinal infection cyclosporiasis has been traced back to lettuce served at Taco Bell locations in Kentucky, Indiana, Ohio, Michigan, and West Virginia. A star-studded lineup for the halftime show and closing ceremony at the World Cup final this weekend.
5: Post Malone headlining for the closing ceremony ahead of the Argentina-Spain match from MetLife Stadium. Jennifer Hudson singing the national anthem. This all ahead of the tournament's first ever official halftime show. Justin Bieber, Madonna, Shakira, and BTS all part of the 11-minute halftime show. I'm Jennifer Bolsoni.
2: 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I'm Paul Miles, News Radio 840. 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
6: It's time to bring back those office pools for the lottery. Powerball's $526 million. That is tomorrow, the drawing on that. And tonight's Mega Millions is $672 million. Oh my goodness. We used to do this thing, and I don't know why. I was a moron who put it together, but I'd put an envelope here in the studio, and then people would come and stuff your money in and write their name on the envelope, and then I would go buy the tickets for the group. So if the group won, we would share. The problem was, let's say 18 employees would throw their money in there, and they'd write their names, and then I'd have to go and buy the tickets. Then I'd have to scan them and then send an image to everybody so everybody could look and see, you know, that we had the tickets and that the numbers didn't match. We didn't win. Shocking! And then let's say we won like $4 or $6 because you had, you know, two numbers right in the Powerball or whatever. You know, we made $7 for the pool, and then I would rotate that back in for the next drawing and tell people you don't need to throw money in. We'll just buy tickets with the $7 we earned. And then ultimately you wouldn't win anything. Yeah, because of $7, you're only buying a couple of tickets. And then you wouldn't win anything, so you'd start a new one, you know, because the other one was gone. And then some employees would argue with me, well, because I was in the original pool, see, I have a stake in that. And see, and I'm like, okay, and then I'm out. That's why I stopped doing it. It was like, you guys are ridiculous for this. If we're going to go that far. So you put $2 in the Powerball pool last year. And by taking that action, somehow you think you're entitled to participate in the one that we're doing this week with different money. Yeah. Oh.

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The NFL player. You know, the... Money. I'm not sure how much money he's got anymore. That's the whole thing. The problem is when some people win the lottery, well, they're just not smart enough to handle it all. That's why we have a Cletus segment.

0: hey, what's going on this side?
1: That's a good question. A Kentucky man who won $167 million from Powerball. The word is Powerball, but around here people say Powerball. I bought me a Powerball ticket and went cut the grass with a Parmore. Did you? This guy won back in 2025. Way, way back. Oh, that's a year ago. Well, he's got some troubles. You win a lot of money. What do we always say? You hire a chef and you hire a driver and maybe a security person. He's got $167 million. Yeah, that's the first thing you do is hire a driver just because. I mean, you know, you don't need any trouble. And then you hire a chef to make healthy meals for you so you don't have to scrounge around and get, you know, eat bad food and it's bad for you. You want to prolong your life. After all, you're a lottery winner. In a July 6th indictment, that means 11 days ago, a Fayette County, Kentucky grand jury returned a true bill against James Farthing, age 51 of Georgetown, Kentucky. What did he do, Ty? These charges are wanton endangerment, or as one of my newscaster friends one time said on the air, wanton endangerment. And leaving the scene of an accident, failure to render aid or assistance. According to an arrest citation from the Lexington Popo, Mr. Farthing was involved in a hit-and-run collision near the intersection of Manowar Boulevard and Crosby Drive in November of 2025. He was reportedly traveling between, are you ready for this? 103 and 117 miles per hour for at least 8 seconds before he rear-ended a moving vehicle. This idiot is going 105 miles an hour and rear-ends a moving vehicle. And then, of course, he does the right thing and flees the scene. He's a man of integrity. He abandoned his vehicle, or as we like to say, vehicle, near the intersection of Rapid Run and Niagara Drive. So I'm sure this thing's traceable to him. So he's already a moron. He's driving 105. He's a guy with 160 something million dollars. He doesn't have his own driver. He's driving 105 miles an hour, rams somebody else, flees the scene. He's a genius. I can't believe Mensa is not reaching out. We need you in the club. The police wrote in the citation, Mr. Farthing operated the vehicle under circumstances manifesting extreme indifference to the value of human life. His conduct created a substantial danger of death or serious physical injury to other motorists. Mr. Farthing won the Powerball jackpot a year ago, April 27th of 2025. It was a ticket sold at Clark's Pump and Shop in G-Town, Kentucky. So that was last April when he won. It wasn't long thereafter he was arrested in Pinellas County, Florida, just days after winning the lottery, well, picking up his lottery check, for allegedly kicking a deputy in the face. He pleaded guilty, misdemeanor battery, obstruction or resisting. In February of this year, according to Pinellas County, Florida court records. In February of this year, he faced charges in Scott County related to intimidating a participant in a legal process, threatening somebody who's a witness, I guess. It was later amended down to disorderly conduct. I guess rich people can do that. I've got $167 million. What will that cost to bust that down to disorderly conduct? He's also been charged with possession of marijuana and burglary. On this case of driving 105 miles an hour, something about that speed, he is scheduled to be arraigned on August 7th. Take this moron's car keys away and get him a driver. He's down to, I'm thinking he's probably down to $2 million from the 167 original. Who wants your cigar? Come here, pretty girl. What are you doing?
2: Hey, Mo, get off the damn roof! When was the last time you woke up actually feeling rested or got through the day without feeling stressed out? 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
1: Captain EZ's Eric Zernick, meteorologist for WLKY, and a happy weekend to you, sir.
3: Happy weekend to you. You smelling it? You ready for it?
1: Oh, my God. So over. This week has been so long, just crazy long. But, yeah.
3: So how much of the Open are you going to watch the next couple of days?
1: All this? I did not get up early like I did yesterday, which was complete idiocy. I awakened at a proper hour at 7:10 this morning, and then flicked it on and started watching to see what was going on. So, but yesterday I got up at 4:50 a.m. and I was like, "What's the point of this? You can just record things."
3: Who was doing it that early? The Golf Channel?
1: USA.
3: USA.
1: Yeah, USA had it on. Has it on at 4 a.m. I don't think they'll need to tomorrow because it's, you know, they're cutting half the field, obviously, after Friday. I never did see whether DeChambeau got pinched those two strokes or not. So I guess we'll find out here in a few minutes. But that's a weird deal. You're going to have to watch that video to see that because every golfer's looking and going, wait a minute. Seems a little overbearing.
3: Oh, is there a little better camera angles on it?
1: Well, there's a couple of them. Yeah, he's walking around. He's looking to, you know, he's got to hit his ball out of chest high grass, or at least waist high grass, and you got to put your feet somewhere behind you know where you're going to stand to swing. So anyway, I think they're being a little persnickety in this case. Could cost him. All right, Eric's got our forecast. He's got the numbers of note for the weekend.
3: Yeah, so things drying up a little bit as we move deeper into the day. We won't rule out a stray shower or storm as we push into this evening, but otherwise the main thing is just going to be the warm and steamy conditions as we go through the next several hours. What activity is out there will fade as we get closer to 11, 12 o'clock tonight. We'll go dry overnight, partly cloudy, 76 for a low, but there could be some patchy fog, especially areas that got some heavier rain earlier today to get our Saturday started. Most of Saturday looks dry, although we can't rule out a stray shower in the afternoon. But if you have plans, I wouldn't cancel them. I think you're going to be okay. It's just hot and humid again. Highs, low 90s, feeling like the triple digits. A better chance, though, for some scattered showers, maybe a few thunderstorms Saturday night, especially across southern Indiana. Those will be weakening as they move into Kentucky with a cold front. We'll make it feel maybe just a little bit better on Sunday. Maybe not quite as humid, but still going to be hot. Highs in the upper 80s with partly cloudy skies. Back into the 90s, though, Monday and Tuesday. And then a stronger front gets here Tuesday afternoon, evening. That could bring with it, again, another round of scattered showers and thunderstorms. Maybe one or two on the stronger side. But behind that front, we will get a good shot of some less humid air, making it feel much more comfortable Wednesday, Thursday, and Friday with highs in the mid-80s. Outside, though, right now, we're back up to 90 degrees with partly sunny skies.
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9: In 2005, investigators in Palm Beach, Florida began uncovering a dark secret.
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9: There was a wealthy man in Palm Beach who was offering young girls a way to make money. That man was Jeffrey Epstein, and he had set up a system designed to bring him underage girls. Local police and the federal government would investigate and, by their count, find dozens of victims. Epstein would become one of the world's most infamous predators, a man who could have faced decades in prison but served just 13 months in his own wing of a county jail.
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9: 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Truth and Lies, Jeffrey Epstein.
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1: Let's check in again with Joe Lincoln at the sports desk.
22: Okay, we finally have some clarity on this whole Bryson DeChambeau situation. So, he has been assessed the two-stroke penalty, which drops him from 7-under par back to 5-under par, which puts him not in second place, but tied for 5th or 6th at this point. So, it's a tough, tough ruling for Bryson, but here's the skinny. I was watching the Golf Channel, and apparently every analyst out there in the realm of golf is saying that he should have been assessed this penalty because he first went to address his ball and then stepped behind it, stepping on that tall grass. And apparently, according to the rules book, you can't affect, you know, anything around your field of play at all, whether it's intentional, unintentional, whatsoever. So he knew that going in. This is their argument.
1: So essentially, it's his swing path. When he takes the club back,
22: correct,
1: to do the swing, and he stepped on grass that would have impeded that path,
22: correct,
1: of the club.
22: Because he stepped behind the ball. They said he was going to take his club back, and what the analysts were saying was like, oh, well, Bryson was saying I was going to take my club back this way to avoid that section. So that was his whole argument, and they said, well, that's not good enough. We're going to have to assess you a two-stroke penalty. So for those just joining us, by the way, Bryson DeChambeau on hole number 5, they didn't tell him this. He went on to bogey that hole. He hit a ball into the tall grass and went ahead, hit, played out. After he finished his 18, the rules official said, hey, we're going to assess you this two-stroke penalty. He went on to argue. He failed his argument. He is now, after the round, being assessed his two-stroke penalty. So that's the long and short of it. And it's an unfortunate break for Bryson.
1: They probably told him, don't sign your card yet.
22: Right. Let's discuss this. Yeah.
1: And so then he had to sign it with two more strokes added.
22: And another thing that we were talking about that you said was people were reading his lips online saying, I'm not going to come out and play tomorrow because of this ruling, which is, in his mind, wrong and incorrect. But after all of this went down, Bryson did go back out like he usually does and hit balls on the range after this ruling came in. So it looks like he's going to be back for Saturday action, okay, just a couple strokes back. So it's not the end of the world, but it's a really tough break, and it's going to make this weekend even more interesting. So keep watching that. Also, I did want to mention before we go, Sunday, 3 o'clock, Argentina and Spain, baby. World Cup final. But before that, if you want to watch tomorrow at 5 o'clock, it is England in the third place game.
1: Against France. I'm going to take Mbappe.
22: Yeah, I agree too. And that's the other thing, is there's still that golden boot race going on.
1: Right.
22: And the goals for Mbappe in his third place game still counts. So, big deal. Him and Messi, they're tied at 8. So, it's going to be interesting to see how that works out,
1: too. Mbappe is going to be working hard in that consolation.
22: You would imagine so. You would imagine.
1: We'll see. Thank you, brother. News ahead on News Radio 840 WHAS.
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31: It's a busy ride out there this afternoon. Big delays on the Waterston westbound because of an injury crash up near Bardstown Road. Traffic's backed up to 64. St. Andrew's Church Road and Cardinal Oaks crash. Another one, Hurstburn at the 64 ramps. Also, we have another accident working south side of National Turnpike. 64 west at Melwood, an accident. Another one at Preston and St. Rita. And wrapping up an earlier accident, Shelby Road and Whittington Parkway. Our next report in 10 minutes. I'm Bobby Ellis, News Radio 840 WHAS.
32: Hi, folks. It's WLKY meteorologist Eric Zernick. We'll get your updated forecast. And for our Friday afternoon, we are dodging some widely scattered showers, even a few thunderstorms out there. That is cooling things off briefly, but otherwise another hot and steamy one with temperatures upper 80s to near 90 degrees. We'll hang on to those isolated showers through this evening and then fading as we push into the overnight hours with temperatures dropping into the mid-70s with partly cloudy skies. And that's a look at your updated forecast in the WLKY Weather Center. I'm meteorologist Eric Zernick.
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33: It's
0: 5 o'clock. Sunny skies, 89 degrees. It feels like 102. I'm Paul Miles. Federal health officials are now confirming the source of a nasty stomach bug that has sickened people in 5 states, including Kentucky. Brady Hopkins has the latest.
2: The CDC says over 1,600 people have been infected with cyclosporiasis, with illnesses reported in Kentucky, Indiana, Ohio, Michigan, and West Virginia. Those are lab-confirmed cases. Not all illnesses have been reported to the CDC. The infection that causes severe diarrhea has been linked to shredded iceberg lettuce served at Taco Bell locations in those 5 states. The FDA's traceback investigation has identified a single supplier of iceberg lettuce from Mexico used by the Taco Bell locations where sick people ate. Shredded iceberg lettuce sold in grocery stores or served in other restaurants is not affected. The CDC says 94 people have landed in the hospital with the illness. There have been no reported deaths. I'm Brady Hopkins.
0: A hazmat incident led to a shelter-in-place order in Louisville's Rubbertown neighborhood this morning. Happened on Campground Road. A spill involving hydrogen fluoride at the Chemours plant. First responders found a small leak coming from a rail car. The leak was contained and there were no injuries. Wildfire smoke is still impacting air quality across a large part of the U.S. So, meanwhile, some GOP lawmakers in Washington have called for sanctions against Canada over its handling of the wildfires. Ontario Premier Doug Ford responding, speaking to ABC News.
3: They don't understand that Ontario is twice the size of Texas. And unfortunately, these fires that have happened in the U.S. every single year, we're there to support our great U.S. neighbors. And it's unfortunate they want to politicize this when people's lives are on the line. I would never, ever do that to our closest friend and ally.
0: The air in Detroit and Chicago has been labeled hazardous. The air quality index also hazardous in New York City, where the air officially is unhealthy. Australian golfer Lucas Herbert is the clubhouse leader after the second round of the British Open. He's at 8 under par. The Louisville Bats are on the road this weekend. They play at St. Paul. Racing Louisville is at home hosting the Houston Dash. Coach Bev Yandez, racing squad is looking to snap a 5-game losing streak.
4: It's not an easy position to be in. I'm not up here making it anything different than it is. But we have to continue fighting, and that is our reality. And I still believe massively in this group. I believe massively in what we're capable of. We just have to keep fighting.
0: Racing in Houston kick off at 8 o'clock tomorrow night at Lynn Family Stadium. 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Oil prices are rising again as the world is rattled by the state of potentially widening conflicts overseas. ABC's Elizabeth Schulze has more.
6: The national average for regular gas is back around $4 a gallon. Diesel did just surpass $5, and that means higher transport costs for trucks, trains, and tractors. We are seeing oil prices climb as hostilities escalate in the Middle East and shipping stalls once again in the Strait of Hormuz. Another factor is that Russia's oil refineries have been damaged by drone strikes from Ukraine.
0: Wall Street closed in the red to cap a losing week. The Dow lost 406 points today. The S&P fell 76. The NASDAQ dropped 361 points. More news at 5:30. I'm Paul Miles. 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
1: I guess they mean N-E-W, not G-N-U. Technically, you could take them to court over that, I suppose. They both say new. WHAS.com. Go there. People lost their minds earlier in this week if they do Wordle, do the Wordle. I had a tough one in there this week. A word from the 1600s. Pshaw. P-S-H-A-W. And people are like, what? What? It's a word. I think some people thought maybe it was spelled P-I-S-H-A-W. So they were thinking, well, that couldn't be it. You know, on the Wordle thing, if you get a letter to correct, they light it a different way, highlight it a different way. So, you know, those are correct and they're in the word, but not necessarily in the right position. And so they were trying to figure that out. If you had the P on the front end and then the, let's say, A from the second last as the second last word of, or letter rather, of five letters. And you're like, what? Oh, so, the psalm? No, that's not it. It doesn't work. And so finally, and so people just been whining all week long about Pshaw. Sorry about that. I guess Wordle throws you a curveball now and again. I played Wordle one time. I was talked into it one time. It's just another thing I don't need. I know a lot of people love it, but it's just I have enough responsibilities every day. It's hard enough to just get up. I make sure my wife has her coffee every day. I want to exercise every day, and then I come to work. And so if I do the Wordle, it just seems like it's another thing. I was like, oh, I haven't done the Wordle yet. I can't go to sleep. I haven't done the Wordle. And so somebody talked me into it. If we were at an event or something, I don't know what it was. And I can't even remember the you know, you start with a word, and it should have a few vowels in it because that makes it better from what I understand. But seriously, I played Wordle one time, and I got it in two. And then I said, I retire as champion. And people don't believe me, but that's really what happened. And so I thought, I can never be this lucky again. I'll have to look it up. It's probably on Instagram or something. It was probably a year or two ago when I did it. So I'm sure it's still sitting there. I'll find it. But I did it, and I got it in, you know, on the second line. Boom, I guessed correctly, and that was that. And so it's like I'm never playing Wordle again. Why? I walk away a champ. That's how, like, it was the only thing, better thing you could do is if the Wordle word of the day was your starter word. So you would obviously have it in one, and that happens to people sometimes, but it's clearly rare and will only happen to you once if they pick your five-letter word. All right, from that to this, it's Friday. We listened back to a few things that happened this week. In the main Democrat, I guess it's like a debate, or they have several people online because of that Plattner guy, the one with the Nazi tattoo and, oh, yes, rape charges in his background or allegations in his background. They were like, yeah, let's go ahead and ask you to step aside, which he wasn't going to do for a while. He's out. So they have new candidates who want to be that Democrat candidate for the U.S. Senate when the election comes up this fall. And candidate Ashley Webb was apparently born a man, but now says, well, I'm a woman. And so people are like, oh, okay. Is that how that works? And then answered this question this way.
7: Ashley Webb, what qualifications do you have to serve in the U.S. Senate?
8: Oh, I ran for office several times. Didn't win, but I did run. And then I'm a songwriter, and then I write my own books. And then I suppose my transparency, I wouldn't lie to the people, and I wouldn't deceive the people like we're being deceived right now. Like, we get lied to. Smoke and mirrors, like what's going on with ICE, pretending like these victims did something wrong. Like, that's unacceptable.
1: There you go. There's Ashley. Ashley is running for the Senate. Ashley's in a dress and says they want to be the senator. We'll see how that works out with the qualifications of being a songwriter. That's interesting. It's typically not something you would say, oh, this is prepared this person properly. Songwriters find all kinds of ways to express themselves, which takes me to clip number two for the week. Earlier in the week, I was lampooned. I was almost vilified for saying that I don't like Billy Joel music. I just don't. It just hadn't been interesting to me. So I had to conjure up this interview with Billy Joel to show that I have a heart. I mean, I think these are poignant little moments in a Billy Joel interview about some of his famous songs.
9: And the first really big hit I had was a song called Just the Way You Are, which was a ballad.

0: and please me.
1: He still sounds pretty good. He's 900 years old.
0: Never let me down before. And Dawn of Magic. It's a nice soft ballad, love song. I didn't even want to put it on the album because I thought it was too mushy. And then we were in the studio. I thought it was too soft, too mushy. Linda Ronstadt and Phoebe Snow are in the studio, and we played the song for them. I said, oh, I don't like this song that much. Linda Ronstadt goes, are you out of your mind? That's a hit record. You got to put that on the album. That's a great song. It's really, she talked me into it. So I have to thank Linda Ronstadt for that song.
1: All right, there's Billy Joel. He has to thank Linda Ronstadt for telling him, come on, you knew that was a hit song. And Phoebe Snow, also a great talent back then in that time period. So there you go, Billy Joel. And that's a good little story. That makes me like Just the Way You Are a little bit more. I had a friend, a Hispanic friend, who used to say, yes, that way you are. And he would sing it his way. And that was way back when that was a song. I had to play that on the radio right when I got started. And it was like pulling teeth. It's like, oh, here comes Just the Way You Are again. I'm leaving the room. I don't want to hear this one. So there you go. There's a couple of musical notes out of the week. A songwriter who would like to be your next senator, and Billy Joel, who is still saying words like Recce. He's still a New Yorker at his core. No matter where he's traveled around the world, he's still got it. There's plenty more to that good interview. I'm posting it on social media because he talks about the song Piano Man and why it only works in certain scenarios. And it was actually a pretty strong moment for me. So I now say Billy Joel's not the worst guy ever. I liked what I just heard right there. So I'm moving into second worst person I've ever heard perform, Billy Joel. Don't ask me about the first yet. All right, his name's Gallagher. I knew you were going to ask. He was the guy who wouldn't leave the studio. That's a story for another time. We got to take a break, come back, an update. There's a little controversy at the British Open. Joe Lincoln will have details on that. Also, the UofL football team was at the ACC meetings this week. We heard some words out of some of the players there. I got some of that for you ahead here on News Radio 840 WHAS.
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1: I had to get one more musical element in there, and I couldn't grab for it. It's the rapper at Waffle House. Have you heard him yet, Eric?
3: No, I haven't.
1: It's a dude who works at Waffle House, and he raps while he's fixing your eggs.

0: That makes that food go down that much better when Rockstar Riley is rapping for you while you're eating at the Waffle House. You get off work late at night sometimes. You ever eat there in the middle of the night?
1: Oh, I've done a lot of Waffle Houses, 2, 3 o'clock in the morning. That's the only time to go there, you know?
0: It's very exciting. It's dangerous, but exciting.
1: It's always a story when you go to the Waffle House. There's always something going on at the Waffle House.
0: You have a story to tell. Well, if Rockstar Riley's there, everybody's calm because they just want to hear him perform. All right, Eric Zernick has your forecast from WLKY.
1: Yeah, as we push into our Friday evening, if you got some plans, it's going to be a warm and muggy one. We also might have to dodge a few isolated showers, but I think most of us will stay dry. And then as we push into the overnight hours, we'll fall back into the 70s, maybe some patchy valley fog to get our Saturday started. I do think most of Saturday is fairly dry. So if you have plans tomorrow, you should be okay. Just going to be another hot and humid summer-like day, highs, low 90s, feeling like the triple digits. A better chance for a few storms will be Saturday night after midnight for the metro as a weak front will move into the area. That front will help to drop things a little bit as far as the humidity into our Sunday. Temperatures upper 80s with a mix of sun and clouds. Chance for a few storms to the south Sunday afternoon. Monday, we're partly cloudy, 92. Tuesday, another cold front moves through. That could bring with it another round of scattered storms. But behind that front, we'll finally get a break from this heat and humidity. Highs low to mid 80s Wednesday, Thursday, and Friday with some much lower humidity. So get ready for that middle and end of next week. Outside, though, right now, we're still hot and steamy with a temperature of 90 degrees.
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12: Party people!
0: Oh, must be Friday. That sounds like the Waffle House guy. Rockstar Riley, I guess. All right, let's roll. Over here, we find Joe Lincoln. He's a hype man on this show now and again, too.
13: Oh, I like to be the hype man.
0: It's so much more fun. Yep. All right, what are we starting with in sports at this hour?
13: Let's get it hype in here with some scores from the Open Championship. We've obviously been talking about this whole Bryson DeChambeau situation, but we can't ignore what happened earlier today because it was absolutely historic. It's impossible for us to start anywhere else than with Australian Lucas Herbert. The 30-year-old who's currently competing on the LIV Golf Tour started his round at even par after shooting a 70 on day one of the golf season's last major, but his score didn't stay that way for long. The Aussie carded 6 birdies and no bogeys on the first 9 alone.
14: Herbert from just off the green. Did he do it again? Yes. Wow, what a round this guy's putting together. So.
13: That was for birdie on number 9, and that putt tied the lowest 9-hole score in Open Championship history with a 28, but he didn't stop there. Herbert carded another trio of birdies and had no bogeys as he went on to number 18, and he had a shot to shoot an Open Championship record of 61 if he parred the final hole.
15: For the lowest round ever shot in the Open Championship, going way back to 1860. Oh. Oh dear, there were nerves in that one. That is still a very, very special round of golf to tap it in for a 62.
13: Can we have this guy the whole tournament? It's very, very, very special.
0: There must have been the nerves.
13: Millimeters away from history, to say the least. Nonetheless, that was one of the best displays of golf the world has seen in quite some time. He finished the day at 8 under par and is the clubhouse leader entering the weekend. And guess what, folks? It only took American Sam Burns about 20 more minutes to also finish with the same exact score, and he did it in style.
16: Back into the breeze is going to help.
17: Got a chance, it goes in. How about that to finish up for Burns? Go ahead and match it. 62.
13: Man, from the pot bunker on the side of the 18th green for birdie to tie Herbert's round. Now, Burns did start the day at 3 over par, so he's still 3 shots behind the Aussie in the grand scheme of things, but what are the odds that the record is tied on the exact same day, just 20 minutes apart? And not only did those two tie the Open Championship record, but the record for lowest round ever in a major championship. And here's the craziest part. Just 2 weeks ago, Burns and his wife welcomed their second child into the world, and because of that, he didn't think he would even be making the trip to Southport this week. Take a listen to this.
18: I thought there was 0% chance. I mean, Brett, my agent, was like, I'm just going to sign you up just in case. And I was like, you can, but like, probably not going to be able to play. And then we ended up having her on the 3rd. And even then, I still wasn't like expecting to play it by any means. But I had a bunch of conversations with my wife, and she encouraged me to come over here and play. And here we are.
13: Well, the golf world is sure glad that Mrs. Burns got Dad back out on the links pretty quick. Looking at the rest of the field, is Lucas Herbert still looking down at everybody else after that incredible round? Then Jackson Suber, who had a great day one. Cam Young tied with him at 6 under par. So is Mr. Ryan Gerard. And then after them, Sam Burns at 5 under. So is Bryson DeChambeau after that 2-stroke penalty. And Siwoo Kim is also at 5 under par. Looking at Scottie Scheffler, he is at 4 under. Rory McIlroy at 1 under. contender. That is the same as Justin Thomas. So there is a lot of contenders still up there at the top of the board. But if anyone shoots another 62, I think that they might have this thing in their palms heading into Sunday. So.
0: Herbert was actually on 59 watch for a while because he had opportunities to really take that to 11. And if he'd made that short putt on 18, it could have ended up 11 under or 59.
13: I mean, we'll have to see what they shoot tomorrow, but this is going to be a historic day in golf history.
0: The weather was benign, that's for sure.
13: No doubt.
0: All right, so on the World Cup, we get a consolation match tomorrow afternoon, 5 o'clock, France and England. We're both picking France in that one.
13: Yeah, and I think Mbappe's going
0: to
13: score.
0: I do, too. He needs to. He and Messi are both.
13: They're knotted up in the golden boot race, so if either one of them can score more goals than the other, or just one goal and the other doesn't score, they get the golden boot. And I'm sure there are incentives, you know, to go along with that award. So it's not like Mbappe is just going to lay down and say, oh, we didn't win it, so I'm not going to play. No, he's going to be going all out tomorrow. That's for sure. At 5 o'clock.
0: 5 o'clock tomorrow, France, England. And then on Sunday, it's Spain, Argentina for the World Cup itself. 3 p.m.
13: And I think those are both on Fox, just like they have been for the rest of the tournament. So,
0: are you making a pick in that one?
13: Yeah, I'm not going to pick against Lionel Messi. I'm going to pick Argentina.
0: It's crazy to pick against him. But, you know, Spain's kind of a miracle story here. All of a sudden.
13: Yeah, but if Argentina wins, they'd be the first back-to-back winner since the 60s. So I don't know. It seems like too good of a story. So that's my pick.
0: Feels like it's coming that way. All right, thank you, Joe. Appreciate that. We're back in a few. Terry Miners here on News Radio 840 WHAS.
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25: It was like the Jaws shark. Didn't always work, came with its own problems. That's what made it great. The heart of the movie is Rocky and Grace, and

0: more news now. At 5:30, sunny skies, 89 degrees. I'm Paul Miles. From the Midwest on down to the Mid-Atlantic, a third straight day of air quality alerts due to wildfire smoke. It's taking a toll on some visitors in D.C. Ben Kerr, a tourist from Massachusetts, sitting on a bench at the National Mall.
1: It's affecting everybody's physical activity, no doubt.
0: It was so smoky in Chicago that the Chicago Fire soccer team had to postpone its game at Soldier Field. The danger is not completely past, but the people of Southwest Texas can finally exhale. Jim Ryan says they've come through another round of intense flooding like the one that devastated the region last year.
2: A Black Hawk helicopter hovers over the Guadalupe River in Kerrville, one of nearly two dozen search and rescue aircraft assigned to the Hill Country flash flood response. Unlike the 2025 disaster that took over 130 lives, including dozens of children at summer camps along the Guadalupe, the fatality count this morning stood at two. Both victims were adults.
0: Louisville police have made an arrest in a fatal hit-and-run traffic crash that happened in April. 30-year-old Aldwin Jackson is charged with leaving the scene of an accident, failure to render aid, and tampering with evidence. A pedestrian, Adam Troutman, was killed when he was hit from behind on Vaughn Mill Road in April. Shredded iceberg lettuce at Taco Bell is blamed for the diarrhea illness that has spread across several states. The CDC says the intestinal infection, cyclosporiasis, has been traced back to lettuce served at Taco Bell locations in Kentucky, Indiana, Ohio, Michigan, and West Virginia. NBC has fired a security guard in connection with a breaching of the Today Show set.
3: A security guard accused of allowing Andrew Truelove onto the set of NBC's Today Show is out of a job. TMZ says he was suspended shortly after the incident in which Truelove confronted host Craig Melvin and weatherman Al Roker. Police say Truelove entered the building through a back stairwell and slipped past security before making his way on stage. He's been charged with several offenses, including two hate crimes. NBC is not commenting on the guard's termination, saying it doesn't speak about matters involving current or former employees. I'm Daria Albinger.
0: Your next news coming up at the top of the hour. I'm Paul Miles, News Radio 840 WHAS.
4: It's quitting time!

0: Quitting time. You're on News Radio 840 WHS. That's horrible over at the Today Show. And the guy's name's True Love, and he's in there throwing around the N-word? Is that what it is? Oh, my goodness. Meanwhile, over at the View in the ABC building, I guess that's not that far away, apparently Joey Behar's Bible is broken.
1: Jesus himself did not run around saying, "I'm the Messiah, I'm the Messiah."
2: Jesus kind of did say he was the Messiah.
1: You're supposed to have a little bit of...
2: That's exactly what Jesus said. I am the...
3: You know what?
4: No, he did not.
3: The Pope's got God.
0: I know it's difficult to understand five people talking at the same time, but Joy Behar said Jesus did not walk around calling himself the Messiah. Did you miss that in class? From John 4, verse 26. I who speak to you am he. Also in Mark 14. I mean, we could go on all day here. Throughout the New Testament, Jesus accepted the title from his disciples in Matthew, referred to himself using other messianic titles like Son of Man. But yes, sorry, Joy Behar. She didn't quite understand the assignment, as they say.
1: Jesus was not narcissistic like this guy.
2: And but when you are the Messiah, it's not narcissism to say it.
1: Yes, it is.
2: When you are the Messiah.
3: I'm going to move this along because this is like, it's too much for me.
0: And that's when Whoopi knows. It's like, okay, this one's off the rails again. It was like, what was it, Katie Tour? Wasn't she talking about the rights of from the creator? That was on MSNBC a couple months ago and was so embarrassed. Everybody was so embarrassed for her. Yeah, she was doing an interview. I mean-

0: Maybe it was leading up to our 250th birthday when we got the audio. Go ahead and roll that one.
1: What about this passage from Mike Johnson declaring that our rights do not derive from government? They come from you, our creator and heavenly father. Is this him putting God over the Declaration of Independence?
0: Well, see, the problem is that's exactly the words in the Declaration of Independence. And the guest is trying to help her out and not call her an idiot.
1: McKay?
2: Well, you know, I actually think that that idea is not wholly uncommon. I mean, the idea that we have certain inalienable rights that come from God can be read in a fairly benign way, which is basically that we have innate human rights that our Constitution and our government, our democratic government.
0: Yeah, the words are in there. That's what he was trying to say, but he didn't want to hurt her feelings. That's how that goes. All right, there is a longer passage. I'm going to have to retweet because it takes too long today, but it's a guy telling you you can lose weight by eating potatoes, boiled potatoes, but they have to be cold, essentially. And it's a long, drawn-out process. But anyway, here's a little bit of that audio. Hold on a second here. Let me pop this up. All right, but that's the nature of the whole thing. One of the best carbs for fat loss is cooled potatoes.
3: Or you can bake a white potato, for example, and then let it cool. And that cooling process is what forms the resistant starch. And this is what's really interesting. You know, most people think of potatoes as something that would spike their blood sugar because they have a lot of carbohydrate. But when you cook and cool the potato, it won't have that effect because the resistant starch, you can't absorb and break that into glucose.
0: Yeah, the starch restructures into something called resistant starch, fermented by bacteria in your gut, producing short-chain fatty acids that reduce the inflammatory signals that drive fat storage. The guy says you lose a half pound a day if you eat potatoes like for one meal in the day and eat your normal meal in the evening. Obviously, you can't go nuts, but when you get more focused on cooled potatoes, something that you boil or bake, but then you have to let them cool, eat them plain. Of course, you can't put butter and all that other stuff on them. And use that as one meal a day or even two if you're a three-meal-a-day person. So anyway, I just found that rather fascinating. You'll have to just find it online. It's pretty astounding. And then, the last thing is the mashup of the songs. I'm sorry, I didn't find it. That one slipped away from me, too. Yeah, won't have to do that. Kelly Clarkson did drop a new one today. Everybody loves them, a little Kelly Clarkson. I've been-

0: love me some Kelly Clarkson. Anyway, she dropped that one last night. Now, here's the mashup I was looking for. It is Choosing Texas, and because the boy is mine, Ella Langley versus Brandy and Monica. It's just kind of fun.
1: Excuse me, can I please talk to you for a minute?
2: Uh-huh.
1: But I just want to let you know that he's mine.
2: No, he's mine.
3: She's

0: good music to listen to while your potatoes are cooling. Because you're not going to eat them when they're hot. You got to wait for the starch to change. You're going to lose a half pound a day. In Texas, I can tell. Thank you, girls. Appreciate it. Cool those potatoes. Lose some weight. I'll call you skinny girl next week. Back in a few on News Radio 840 WHAS.
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0: Now you got that Friday feeling. You're at the end of the workday. Eric Zernick's here from WLKY. We had one of those cooker weeks. I mean, just cooking the whole time. Well, we're not saying it's a heat dome anymore, but it's still hot. It's summer.
2: It's July. Come on. What can you expect? It's going to be hot. It's going to be humid.
0: All right. So there were some showers that popped up around here a few hours ago. Are we finished with that for the day?
2: For the most part, there's still a few little showers and thunderstorms out there on the radar that we'll have to keep an eye on. But if you do get caught under one of them, it's not going to last more than 10, 15 minutes and should move out of your area pretty quickly. A lot of them are already starting to kind of die out and will continue to fade as we push into this evening. I think the bigger story is just there's warm and muggy conditions. If you have some Friday night plans, we're slowly going to cool back through the 80s into the 70s overnight. Most of Saturday looks dry, so any outdoor activities tomorrow, you should be okay. Just hot and humid. Highs back into the low 90s, feeling like the triple digits. It's late tomorrow night, more so in the early Sunday morning. We'll watch for some scattered showers and thunderstorms pushing into the area with our next cold front that will dry us up for the most part Sunday. A few showers to the south, closer to the parkways, but here in the metro, we'll be dry Sunday afternoon, a high of 88. Back into the 90s, though, Monday and Tuesday, so that heat doesn't go anywhere in the short term. Even more humidity. Another round of rain likely Tuesday into Tuesday night. We will, though, get some much more comfortable air in here, less humid Wednesday, Thursday, Friday next week with highs in the mid-80s. Right now, we're 90 degrees with partly sunny skies.
0: Okay, EZ, before you go, I got to get your pick on the World Cup. Is it Spain or Argentina?
2: I think Spain is just too good defensively. They've one goal all World Cup so far, so I think I'm just going to ride that.
0: Okay, that makes sense. And then the consolation match, France-England, Mbappe goes off in that one?
2: I think so. I think, well, England's just going to be so pissed.
0: They are. They're so down over this whole thing, but it's like, so I think they're still going to play hard. It's not like, oh, it's consolation, I don't care.
2: Yeah, but I'll go France and Spain for Saturday.
0: I am in total agreement with you, but our friend Joe Lincoln's picking Argentina. We'll see how it plays. Thanks, brother. Have a good weekend.
2: Yep.
1: When was the last time you woke up actually feeling rested or got through the day without feeling stressed out? 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
0: I'm Julian Edelman. That's Rob Gronkowski. And guess what, folks? We're teammates again. And we're going to welcome you guys all to Dudes on Dudes.
18: Dudes on Dudes.
0: That sounds a little weird, but that's what this is going to be. Roberto, what's Dudes on Dudes?
18: Well, I'm a dude, you're a dude, and Dudes on Dudes is our brand new show. And we're going to see who the ultimate dude really is.
0: The premise of this show is going to be, we're going to highlight players, peers, guys that we played against, legends from the past. We'll get into the types of dudes. What kind of types of dudes are there, Gronk?
18: A lot of different types of dudes. We got studs, wizards. We got freaks.
0: Or dudes, dude.
18: We got dogs.
0: Dog. We'll break down their games. We'll share some insider stories and determine what kind of dude each of these dudes are. Is Randy Moss a stud or a freak? Is Tom Brady a dog or a dude's dude?
18: We're gonna find out, Jules. New episodes drop every Thursday during the NFL season.
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0: Yeah, well, I'm here to tell you about the DraftKings Sportsbook app. And on that same subject, World Cup, of course, wraps up this weekend. Joe Lincoln and I were talking about Mbappe. He's still playing because there's a consolation match. England and France are going to do that Saturday afternoon at 5. And then Spain and Argentina crack it on Sunday afternoon at 3. So with Messi and Mbappe, they're tied with that little 8 nugget right now. Somebody's going to take the lead. We'll see how that goes. 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
0: Both Eric Zernick and I are taking Spain, by the way, in the World Cup
1: final. Wow, we are. Okay, all right.
0: You're going Argentina.
1: Betting against Messi.
0: And we're taking France in the consolation.
1: I'm taking France in the consolation, too. Sorry, England.
0: There's Joe at the sports desk.
1: Terry, it's a great day to be a Hoosier as IU football secured their biggest commitment in program history this afternoon. In fact, it's the first time that the Hoosiers have ever landed a five-star recruit or even a recruit ranked inside the top 100 players in the country. The top-ranked receiver in the country, Monshon Sales, will play for Coach Sig in Bloomington. The 6'5" pass catcher from Lawrence North High School in Indianapolis is staying home and will don the crimson and cream beginning at the start of the 2027 season. He made his announcement just after noon today on the Pat McAfee Show.
21: Indiana was like my second offer, and since then they've just been pouring into me. I go up there a lot, and I talk with Coach Shaney, Coach Eddie, and Coach Sig. They're my guys. Them probably the best relationships I have with coaches. They just feel like home since day one, and I'm just ready to work.
1: Also taking time to join the show was Indiana head coach Kurt Cignetti. And while Monshon was probably the easiest scholarship offer of all time for Coach Sig, he still shared some of the traits that he looks for in potential players.
22: Guys that love ball, love the process, want to be coached, have high standards. They're tough. They can handle the grind and they want to be great. And do the things to be great.
1: If you ask me, there's no other way to put it. Coach Sig has officially completed the greatest turnaround in the history of college athletics, as not only are the Hoosiers reigning national champions, but now they're recruiting with the big boys, and that leads to sustained success at the highest level. I've got to be honest, when I first started doing sports here a couple years ago, never in a million years did I think I'd be giving details on IU securing a pledge from the top-ranked receiver in the entire country. But here we are. Terry, it's a great day if you're a Hoosier. And also, I wanted to tell you that you can buy U of L tickets to the Players Era Tournament in Las Vegas. That's on Thanksgiving week. Cards are opening up that running against Texas Tech. But you have to buy the whole package for the whole tournament, and that's around $650.
0: So. All right, we'll chew on the World Cup outcome on Monday, and also TBT, the opening matches this weekend in Lexington. See how that goes. Good working with you, Rachel. You too, Joe, Paul Miles. Have a great weekend, everybody. We'll be back at it on Monday. Good night.
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34: Lisa Sky Hain loved working with people.
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35: Day one, literally 8 a.m., I have an email that says, "Good morning. 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

0: You hear that sentence, Rick, what do you think?
1: Probably a lot of sweaty guys are going to be disappointed.
0: Rick, you crack me up. Yes, one of the comments after this, and I'll tell you exactly what it is, was like, oh, well, you want the ratings to go down. So here's the deal. So the European Broadcasting Union is cracking down on some of the female athlete sports, the television broadcast, and saying that some of these producers are staying on some of these women. Look, the outfits are tiny, and they don't cover a lot, right? So when they're doing their athletic performance, that sometimes it could, you know, there could be a write-up, there could be a pop-out, whatever. So they're saying stop. They actually narrowed it to 13 low-angle shots, including the replays or the tight shots that may expose the athletes. Okay, so if she's let's say that she's running the 400-meter race, right? And she gets in the block, and you know the position is where their rump is way up in the air.
1: Right.
0: So they're saying that shot, that TV shot of her rump, is not going to be on TV anymore. I know that in the Olympics, water polo for the women 15 years ago, they had the camera shots from underneath, and that is a very rough sport. They're always pulling and punching them. Well, a lot of times when they pull, they were pulling their suits and they were exposing the other girl on the other team. And of course, the girls went on and played. They didn't even realize it, I guess. And they were running those on national television, whoever has the Olympics. And they had to stop using those. That was a decision they made to go, okay, we can't have topless female Norwegian water polo players in the water. So they stopped doing that. Well, this expands that sort of understanding and says, here's 13 shots we want to get rid of. But of course, in the comments, it goes right to, what about the dudes? Because you remember the pole vaulter from France that he lost because of his, Franken beans. Remember the video? Everyone was like, I cannot believe that dude wears that outfit. Of course, he became the most popular athlete in the Olympic Village. But that thing was played over and over again because his junk, he got over, and then his junk hit the pole and bounced it off. So he lost because of his manhood. So this isn't just about the girls, it's about the boys too. And they wear kind of crazy small stuff. They've tried this before, the beach volleyball. In two Olympics ago, they said, we're getting away from these. We're encouraging the girls, do not wear these thong bikinis. Why are you playing in that? Here's the new uniforms. None of the teams went to the new uniforms. None. Zero. They all went, no, I'm playing in this.
1: That's probably more comfortable to play with the original uniforms.
0: And it's hard to broadcast it without that rear, the rear view, the side view, yeah. I mean, whatever. I'm trying not to get in trouble in this conversation. But these are world-class athletes. They have amazing bodies. They choose to wear nothing, right? They are making the choice. I'm wearing as little as possible. And they do. Am I not wrong? Their entire butts are exposed. I don't know how much more. Have you seen these track girls? They're wearing nothing. They choose for that. The coach and the team and the country is not telling them to wear that. That's what they wear.
1: That kind of reminds me of that old movie League of Their Own, if you remember. Uniforms were dresses.
0: Yes,
1: and the guy that was kind of putting together the team said, you'll wear this or you don't play baseball.
0: Or you won't play baseball.
1: Yeah.
0: That's right. Yeah, because the girls, I remember that scene. The girls were like, I can't play in this.
1: Yeah, exactly.
0: And that's during this. It was, again, it's a Tom Hanks movie. It's where we all got There's No Crying in Baseball.
1: Yep.
0: it still to this day holds up. It's one of the best movies ever. It is ranked in the one of the best sports movies of all time.
1: Yeah, they filmed the most of it in Evansville.
0: That is correct. We talked about this last week, Rick, because Madonna had gotten in trouble because she said there wasn't enough gay bars in Evansville.
1: Oh, is that what she said?
0: I was at QMF at the time. I think it was like 92. I was at QMF at the time we were doing those stories. That Madonna was going crazy. And she was coming down. She was driving, or she made it to Louisville somehow. But they were up there for weeks. I always tried to, you know, the big mistake that I always try, again, because I'm a movie guy. The houses around the stadium had TV antennas. Uh-huh. And I'm like, of course, I'm the only one who would go, well, technically, there were no TVs in 1943.
1: Yeah, a friend of mine's son had a cameo in that movie. He played the umpire.
0: Oh, that's awesome.
1: When they slid into home, and he goes, safe.
0: Oh, that was him. At the end of the movie?
1: Yeah, he was like 2 seconds of fame.
0: That is pretty cool.
1: Yeah.
0: I remember that we were talking about that on QMF. We said they are doing auditions now for this new Tom Hanks, Gina Davis baseball movie.
1: Yeah. Yeah, he got in.
0: Based on real girls, real women.
1: Yeah, that's correct.
0: And they actually have a portion of that in the Baseball Hall of Fame. Have you ever been to the NFL Hall of Fame?
1: Never have.
0: We went for a bachelor party.
1: Isn't that up in Ohio somewhere?
0: It is. It's okay. About 30 minutes outside Cleveland.
1: Okay.
0: And I don't know why we loaded up into 3 vans and drove. And then we partied in Cleveland. It was the worst idea ever. Because back then, there was a bar. The bars were called the Flats. And it was next to the river. You know, the one that got caught on fire?
1: Yep.
0: And it was basically the bar district opened up in the industrial part of Cleveland. Called the Flats. And it's called the Flats because if you called it anything else that looked like it, you would be like, why would anyone go here? They have fixed all that up. They got rid of that and they cleaned it up and all that. Cleveland's done a great job with their downtown. But back then, it was a dump. We got into, details, we got into 2 huge fights. It might have been for one of them because I got on the mic and said that Cleveland women were ugly. But we were 20-something years old then. We're much more mature now.
1: Yeah, I went to Cleveland back in the probably 2005.
0: All right, do something with these bugs. The bugs are flying in my ear and my nose. This is crazy. I know I'm not supposed to break the fourth wall here, but I can't do a show with a bug in my ear, dude. All right, focus. We'll take a short break. We'll come back.
2: When was the last time you woke up actually feeling rested or got through the day without feeling stressed out? 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
0: Did you have a good week this week, Rick?
1: Yeah, this has been a blast doing this all week.
0: Yeah, I'm so glad that you're our guy. Right? When John and Dwight decide to abandon all of us at the same time, you know, you come in and you just step in and roll, man.
1: I'm your utility guy.
0: You are my utility guy, Rick. That's
1: right.
0: Exactly what you are.
1: I'm a walking toolbox.
0: I got Scotty Davenport coming up here in a couple of minutes. Have a seat, Coach, and put the headphones on and... we'll do an hour. Perrin Johnson always joins us on Fridays to talk sports and everything else. How are you, sir?
14: I have to run Perrin this morning?
0: Yeah.
14: Okay. I just want to make sure.
0: I can't remember what Perrin played. Did he play the 3 or the 4?
14: Wherever he wanted.
0: Positionless basketball.
14: Basketball. Perrin fact. Perrin fact.
0: What?
14: 24-9. In the state meet long jump in California, 2A, finished second in the state.
0: Who did?
14: Perrin, 24-9.
0: Perrin Johnson did? 24-9?
14: Don't think I came prepared.
0: Come
14: look
0: on,
14: at this,
0: man.
14: Look at this.
0: Come on, dude. Come on. The thing about Perrin is he's smarter than Coach and I put together. He's very worldly.
14: Well, I know you wanted to talk about it, but the bottom line, Perrin's used the game.
0: He has.
14: The game didn't use him.
0: No, that's right. That's right.
14: Tony.
0: Yeah.
14: I mean, look. I walked in, first guy greeted me.
0: Yes. Yeah, the first guy that greeted you. That's right. That's how Perrin was brought up.
14: Yeah, he used the game.
0: His the more I learn about Perrin, the more you learn his parents have a lot to do with who's sitting in that chair.
14: California, born and raised, but... family roots in Taylor County, Kentucky.
0: Yes, that's why he ended up back here.
14: And he came to me to walk. Yes. God, this is how I know so much.
0: Yeah, look,
14: he
0: got
14: came
0: it.
14: To me. I go to Coach. I said, Coach, we got to walk on. multi-sport track guy, but, you know, whatever. But he is. I was like, how do you know? And I present all my facts as a coach. Second state of California long jump 2A, 24-9. I'm telling you, he is.
0: He can play.
14: And, you know, but Perrin, again, used the game.
0: Well, I'll give you an example. So he tells me a story about his dad. So his dad goes to work for Boeing, and he tells Boeing, no, don't give me a salary. Give me the stock options. Because he knew Boeing at that time, this is 25 years ago or whatever, they were just skyrocketing. And he was like, no, just give me stock. Just give me the stock. I won't even take a salary. Which, by the way, is brilliant because there's no taxes unless you get capital gains and the rest of it, and then you have to take it out and all that. There's a game to be played. So where did he learn all that?
14: But he was raised. It was amazing. Just his visit to explore the option of becoming a non-scholarship player at Louisville.
0: Right.
14: And then you walk in here today, and that's who greets you. I mean, you look at that journey, and you're all that's good in sports.
0: It is, the older you get, the more you learn that when you chose a coach to go play for, you're learning as much about life as you and how to deal with life as you are with how to run the black-white press or the 2-2-1 press. So when we sacrificed that in the last 10 years or so to say now with the NIL is that we're not even thinking of that part. You're missing lessons that coach, look, I remember one time I was railing on Rick about something and you called me and you said, I'm going to meet you in the parking lot. And I was like, what? He was like, I'm going to kick your ass. And I was like, what? I was like, he was like, you don't know what the hell. Yeah, let me tell you something. Rick yelled at me, threatened to beat me up. So threatening. You know what, though? You were right because you and Rick tend to drive players nuts. Because sometimes you ask, it's not perfection, but I always say when they stop yelling at you, you got to start worrying.
14: You're either the perfect player or they don't care.
0: Yeah.
14: And there's never been the perfect player in the history of the game.
0: No.
14: So if they do quit, I wrote a thing last night, Tony. Think about it. The moment you think they're doing it for you instead of to you instead of for you, you can't coach them.
0: Kirk Herbstreit said once he came to talk to the CEF luncheon, and I don't know if you were there, but he said he was sick that day, so he spoke for like 7 minutes, and he goes, you know, I remember going to practice and in the summer, and I'm throwing up because I'm working so hard, and it's so hot, and he said, I'm thinking of my friends right now that are at the lake, and he said, why am I doing this? And he goes, and he stopped. And this, I've said this to my children several times. I said, if you are ever asking, why am I doing this? He goes, if you ask yourself that question, you're exactly where you're supposed to be.
14: But those coaches are truly doing it for you.
0: For you, not to
14: like
0: you.
14: Like not one coach has ever woke up in the morning, I'm going to go in there today, and I'm going to just have a horrible day with Tony Vannetti. No, they wake up or they don't go to sleep all night thinking, how can I make Tony Vannetti better?
0: Well, teachers are the same way.
14: Absolutely.
0: Teachers are the same way. I remember John having a science teacher and him saying, I don't like him. I'm like, why don't you? He rides me every day. Does he ride anybody else? No, he rides me. And I'm like, John, you know why?
14: But, you know, where would we be without
0: him? No, man.
14: And the checks they get, Tony, I know you have to do it all. Those checks they get are emotional paychecks, not just the ones you put back.
0: Yeah, it's funny because I don't know how many times I've seen people interviewed about Lou Holtz or other guys, other coaches that were tough. Nick Saban, they're like, I hated him for 4 years. I hated his guts for 4 years. And now that I have children and I'm older, he's my favorite person in life.
14: I'm not naive.
0: I know.
14: Are there days that they swore at me, mumbling under their breath?
0: Yeah,
14: they
0: yeah.
14: swore at me. Fuck it. Did that happen to me?
0: Yeah.
14: Yes. But you know what my goal was? I hope at some point in time in their life, they're going to swear by me.
0: Yeah.
14: Big difference.
0: Yeah. We're going to talk about a lot of stuff in the next hour. Scotty, how are you doing, buddy? You look good.
14: Well, I want to.
0: You retired and you haven't gotten fat yet, so I think you're doing good there.
14: I am proud. Ran the mini at 70 years old.
0: 70.
14: Ran the mini every step.
0: You can't be 70. That means
14: I've already ran this morning.
0: Yes, I know.
14: A little interval day to day.
0: I roll down Brownsboro, and sometimes you go down to the bottom of that hill by the golf course.
14: I know.
0: And you turn around, right, and go back up?
14: Yeah. Oh, yeah. I've got all kind of routes. The construction hasn't helped me at the reservoir. You name it. I'm liable to run through Sacred Heart. I'm liable to run down Frankfort Avenue all the way to Ewing. I'm liable to run.
0: You go by the reservoir, Lexington, the reservoir, the water reservoir. Yeah. Is that too far? No.
14: No, absolutely. Oh, okay.
0: All right. Yeah, yeah. All right. No. I don't know how far you're running, dude.
14: 24 miles this week.
0: Oh, wow.
14: 24 miles this week. I do charting.
0: How do those 70-year-old knees do that?
14: They're fine.
0: Are you serious?
14: No, they're fine.
0: You got some magic.
14: 3 years ago, I had a new hip, and Dr. Walker Price, whose dad, this is a Louisville story.
0: Yeah.
14: His dad's been my dentist for over 45 years.
0: That's crazy.
14: And his son replaces my hip.
0: Stop it. No, dude, that is so Louisville.
14: And I ran 4 miles a day before I had my hip replaced, and he goes, Coach, why did you do that? I said, man, we've been together 67 years. I wanted one last run with that hip.
0: Back after this with more Tony and Dwight, the happy hour on News Radio 840 WHAS.
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2: Mr. Greenberg, how are you, sir?
3: I'm doing wonderful. How are you doing?
2: You know, I had a really good conversation with Officer Mitchell. He's been on the force since 1984.
3: Great man.
2: So I said, okay, so he was part of an initiative to get more minorities on the force in 1984. His mother brought the article to him. So he signs up, and then a couple of years in, he did this. This is interesting. He did a DARE program, D-A-R-E, and it was to connect with teenagers, right? And now he's got three of his DARE kids are on the force. This is where we can get, I bring it up because to me, that's a cool story. And secondly, there are programs that sometimes work.
3: That's right. I mean, and Chief Humphrey and folks like Officer Mitchell and others on LMPD we've worked together to change the culture, to improve the organization, and we're doing much better in recruiting. In fact, on Monday, Tony, a new recruit class starts, and we have a good number of recruits. We actually have four laterals that are coming into LMPD from other police departments that want to join us now. That was not happening 3.5 years ago when I first became mayor. And we've worked really hard at that with improved pay, providing more resources to officer. We've got a whole wellness center for them. I think the community, the police know that the community are behind them right now. And so we are in a good position to continue recruiting. And we need to keep doing programs like the DARE program. I remember that from growing up,
2: right,
3: in that car and the commercials.
2: Yeah.
3: And we've got other ways that we're now going to colleges. Some of our recruiting folks go around the state to recruit from Kentucky colleges to encourage people to join LMPD as a career. And it's working.
2: Well, and to me, you know, he was telling stories from the 1980s. And it's like we always want to think, oh, right now is the worst time ever. And the challenges are just so we can't overcome these challenges because people suck. So in reality, no, there are hills and valleys and mountains to climb. But pretty much it's been going on forever. The wheel of life comes around. It's just different challenges presented in different way, but just as serious.
3: Yeah, that's right. I mean, and we got to keep working on it. And even when we're making progress, as we are, you have weeks like we've had over the last week that were violent, where there was far too much crime, where you wake up every morning frustrated and questioning what you're doing, and you've got to relook at everything and double down on what you know is working. Think of new things to try again, and that's what we keep doing every day. And it's not just LMPD, it's also all of the initiatives that we're doing, working with folks that go into the hospital right after people are shot and when it might have been a gang-involved shooting, to try to reach out to the victims and their family and be like, guys, this is not the right path in life for you all. You all are going to end up dead or in jail. Let's help you on a new path in life. It's, you know, it's people like doing that type of work to our investments in our

0: parks and our libraries and those programs. It all has to work together. And at the end of the day, if you've got strong leadership and people who are committed at every level of an organization, you're going to make progress. And that's what we're doing.
1: Mayor Greenberg is on with us here in Kentuckiana's Morning News, brought to you by Thornton's, or fueled by Thornton's on News Radio 840 WHAS. Here's why that story, the triple murder in the Valley, is different than the other stories. Because most of the time, like I said to Mitchell, I said, look, I said, most of the time we hear these homicides and they're just as awful, but it's gang on gang. It's a drug deal going wrong. And most people aren't involved in any of that. So you read it, you say, oh, that's awful. But the Valley shooting touched all of us because at the time we're all trying to get our real ID and everyone is standing in it. And these people are just standing in line. They're not gang members. They're not drug dealers. They're not in the culture. So they're just standing in line trying to get their damn license and they get gunned down. That's why I think Louisville really has, Louisville people have touched on this story, Mayor.
0: I totally agree. It was a horrible act of violence. And I'm proud of the work that our team did to keep at it so that a few years later, we were able to apprehend folks who are responsible for it. We can't let people who do this have a free pass, and there has to be accountability. But you're 100% right. Some stories touch the community more than others. All are tragic, and that's why we'll keep at it.
1: All right. We're still trying to get folks to move downtown, get some people to move downtown. There are two projects that I'm keeping my eye on, and I said to you months ago, having the JW Marriott's Marriott, but when you have a JW, it says something about your urban area, right? The best hotel in Indianapolis is the JW, right? So we have a JW coming. Where are we at on that? And then the transformation of the Humana building into a hotel. Are we still in process, or do these need to be if Frankfurt involved with some tax breaks? Where are we with these two projects?
0: Well, we're making progress on both. You know, these projects take a lot of time. They're large projects that involve a lot of financing, a lot of design, and getting it, particularly when you're converting a building, the engineering is actually more difficult in some cases when you're taking a building that used to be used for one purpose and turning it into another purpose. And so they're all working on it. We have regular meetings with the developers behind both of those projects. They are both spending a lot of money and time to make them happen. We have new incentives from Frankfurt from earlier this year that should be able to get us across the finish line. And so I think you'll hear a lot more about both projects this fall. We're waiting to get specific timelines so we can share those with the community and more advanced drawings. I've seen some. I'm pushing them to, you know, release them to the public. But I think, you know, over the coming months, you'll see a lot more about the designs and the timeline for both of the projects. But they are very active. And those are the two of the biggest. We also have the big project going on right next to Slugger Field that's happening on that parking lot. There are a lot of smaller projects that are also happening right now. And so I'm really excited about the next couple of years for downtown.
1: I think the top four is the one that you mentioned against Slugger will be transformative again, just like Slugger Field did 25 years ago. Downtown that will transform that area. I think it's the piece that will bring the soccer and the everything that's been built around there will again encourage more there. The second, of course, the two hotels, but the other one is that one plaza where Frankfurt earmarked, I think, 67.
0: Oh, out of downtown, right, at Grinstead and Lexington.
1: Yeah, Grinstead and
0: Lexington.
1: It's almost downtown.
0: Yeah, Grinstead and Lexington.
1: Yeah. Grinstead and Lexington. Yeah. It's that candy corner where they're taking
0: one
1: both
0: park.
1: Sides. Right.
0: One park.
1: One park. And it is, so I read somewhere that it is going to be one of, if not the largest construction site in Kentucky history. It is $1.3 billion. It is condos, apartments, a hotel, a gym, a grocery store. It's everything in one spot. That is moving forward. When were we going to see bulldozers and all that out there?
0: So they just got their final approval from the state. I want to say it was 2 or 3 weeks ago. And so now that they have that, we have a meeting set up to get all that latest information. So that one, I believe, will be built in phases, so not all at the same time. And when I last spoke to the group behind that project right after they got approval from the state, again, 2 or 3 weeks ago, they said give them a couple weeks to get everything together, and They're going to then get together with us. So I don't have an update on that, but I'm expecting to see progress on that too. And then we also have the Belvedere. And by the end of this summer, before Labor Day, we're going to unveil the final plans for that project. And I'm really excited to share those with the community because we've made really good progress on a project that's going to happen. We're going to start work by the end of this year on that project. And that will also be a great new space for the community.
1: Yeah, I've seen renderings. It's awesome. I think it's offensive. People are calling it the Big Taco, sir. So I'm not going to get on that board.
0: Well, the new design is going to be a little bit different. So stay tuned.
1: Okay. I'm with that.
0: Yeah, we've got one that we're going to actually build.
1: Yeah. All right. I'm throwing curveballs at you here. So I'm going to throw another one at you. So I saw a rendering 10 years ago. The One Plaza, I saw a rendering where they had a walkway across Grinstead, and there is a 9-hole golf course there. Is that that's not Chenoweth? It's one of the two there.
0: Cherokee Golf Course.
1: Cherokee. Is it Cherokee? Yeah, is it Cherokee?
0: Cherokee Golf Course is right across.
1: Okay, it's, you know, it looks like a beautiful park. So there was a rending, and then I thought there was a talk of maybe that course becoming just a park instead of a course. That hasn't come across your desk, or you haven't heard that, or
0: no,
1: whatever.
0: No, I think that happened. I mean, there's no pedways in the One Park project, to my knowledge. There are no pedways, but I believe that plan for the Cherokee Golf Course there was before I was mayor.
1: Yeah.
0: There's nothing there though.
1: That's okay, got you.
0: An active golf course. Cherokee Park gets great use, and that's not a project that's happening.
1: Got you. All right, what are you doing this weekend? Anything fun, or do you have mayor duties that are also fun?
0: all of the above. We've got a very serious Bright Side, which is a great organization keeping our city clean. Saturday morning out at Seneca Park, there's the annual Bright Side fundraiser volleyball tournament, and my office is playing against Metro Council's office. Saturday night, there's a great Cozair Charities fundraiser with Dan and Shay and Bailey Zimmerman and some others, and Cozair Charities does great work. So there's a little bit of fun amongst some other very serious work that I'll be doing.
1: Are you you any good at volleyball? That's the question.
0: Oh, I'm horrible, Tony. But we've got some good tall people in my office, so I'll come in for a serve or two, and then I'll be the cheerleader from the sideline.
1: The coach of the other team is going to go serve it right to Greenberg.
0: Exactly, if they're smart, they will. And also, you know, even though the U.S. is out of it, I've really enjoyed the World Cup, and so
1: no question.
0: Looking forward to watching the World Cup final. Also,
1: The World Cup final. It's 3:00 on Sunday up in Jersey, but two best teams in the world, Spain and Argentina. Tina going at it. Can't beat that. The tournament played out the way it was supposed to. All right, Mr. Mayor, thank you for joining us, and we'll see you again.
0: Have a great day and weekend.
1: Thanks, all right, man. Take care. Thank you. All right, that's the Mayor, Gus. Almost as important as you around here.
2: I'm going to put him on a little higher pedestal there, Tony. I think he's up there. He does a good job. He you know, I don't know, it's a tough job.
1: Oh yeah.
2: To serve that. It's a thankless job too, but I think he's works hard. He's trying to fix it.
1: But it's interesting, we always wring our hands about how bad today is, and then you hear Mitchell go, there was JCP, Jefferson County Police, there was LMPD, we're under a conceit the what is it?
2: Consent decree
1: back then, right? There was challenges going on back then, right? So, and it was just as tough then as it is today. And we'll get through it. You put good people in their jobs, like you, Gus. Put Gus in charge and it's over.
2: Like Tony Vannetti in the morning there. That's what it is. That's how it all gets successful.
1: Put them in their place and let them do what they do, right? All right. Back after this.
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13: 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And this is Atlanta Is, a Will Packer Media and iHeart production in partnership with Complex.

0: since 1984. Wow. Still doing it at 65. Then Craig Greenberg came on. We talked about a lot of variety of topics, including that triple shooting out there in the valley, which, again, it connected with us because these are people just standing in line waiting to get their driver's license. It's what we all do. We all can relate with that, especially in the last couple of years, everybody trying to get their real IDs. We've all been that. You know, we're not part of a gang. We're not dealing drugs. So when we hear of homicides and all that, and like Dwight Mitchell said, if you're not involved in that crime culture, 99% of the time, crime doesn't touch you here in this town. You might have somebody rifle through your car every once in a while in St. Matthews. That happens all the time. Matter of fact, I leave my truck unlocked now because they broke it once and it's been rifled through at least four more times and no broken window. So that plan worked, Rick.
1: I remember that. It's right after you got that truck.
0: Yeah. Yeah. Oh, right. It was brand new. And they smashed the back window, the back passenger window. I got the big old F-150.
1: Oh, yeah.
0: I got the black package.
1: That's a bad
0: too.
1: Boy.
0: It is bad. It's got the black wheels, the black interior, the black paint. It's awesome. And they smashed the back window. It's interesting because I asked the guy from the window place, what's the big company that places all the windows? He was there. It was Friday around 5 o'clock.
1: Safe Life.
0: Yeah, like Safe Light. Yeah. And I said, hey, I said, let me ask you a question. You don't have to answer it. I was like, but how many of these have you fixed today? And he was a broken car. And I go, yeah. He goes, every single one today. And I was like, okay. All right. It's funny. It's not funny. It's interesting that they're not stealing anything. They're looking for guns, I guess. Because my wife had her company gas card, credit card, but looks like a normal credit card. They had opened it, looked at it, didn't take it. They're looking for something else, obviously. But again, once we build the juvenile detention center, we'll get that going. Look, I want to be outgoing Brown-Forman Corporation CEO Lawson Whiting. Do you know what his compensation was for the fiscal year 2026? What it'll be? You want to take a guess? Tell me what his compensation was. He's Brown-Forman, outgoing Brown. He's retiring, so it's his last year. Outgoing Brown-Forman Corporation CEO Lawson Whiting. What is it? What was his total compensation, Rick? I'm giving you a chance.
1: For one year.
0: Yeah,
1: right?
0: For 1 year.
1: I'll say $10 million.
0: That's cute. $25.3 million.
1: Woo.
0: Nearly doubles his compensation from the previous year. So your guess would have been right if it was the year before. His, and again, it's like college coaches, like their salary is $400,000 a year, but their TV and media responsibilities are $4 million.
1: Right.
0: So Whiting received $1.3 million in his salary, $2.7 million in bonuses, $10.7 million in stock awards, and $2.37 million in stock appreciation rights, $2.49 million in incentive compensation, and $5.38 million increase in person value, and $264,000 in other compensation. And we're happy because we get free coffee.
1: And a donut or two occasionally.
0: Damn right. Okay.
1: Hey, I could live on that.
0: I think so. I think he's going to be fine.
1: Yeah.
0: Yeah. Lawson Whiting. He'll be just fine. That's a lot of money, dude. But I love how they disguise it. Not disguise it, but they put it in these categories. Oh, that was the stock awards. Well, what was the $2.3 million? That was stock appreciation rights. Oh, okay. And then
1: what is that stock appreciation?
0: Who knows? $2.49 million in incentive compensation. Okay, I thought that was the stock appreciation. No, that's different. 5.38 increase in pension value and $264,000 in other compensation. That's just other. There, $260,000 in other. It's in the other category.
1: I love that.
0: It's just other.
1: $260,000 for miscellaneous.
0: Miscellaneous. Oh, look, upper management, if you can get it, go for it, bro. Or do that, either one. All right, we'll take a short break. Edlin and Edlin, selling your home, 1% commission rate. So $5,000, $10,000, $15,000 might not mean much to CEO Lawson Whiting, but that's a lot of money for you and equity in your home. Well, they're going to sell your home. They sold one half of all the 1% deals last year. They ran out of signs. They were so popular last year. Edlin and Edlin, 599-2800. Call them. They'll sell your house for 1%. You'll keep more equity in your house if you go with them rather than someone else. It's as simple as it is. 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
5: From ABC News, I'm Dave Packer. The Iranian news agency is reporting that two oil tankers exploded and caught fire while passing through a mined route near Oman and the Strait of Hormuz. This as the U.S. ramps up attacks against Iran for the seventh day in a row. ABC's Patrick Reval is in London.
6: President Trump has suggested that they are still trying to talk with Iran. Some Iranian officials have indicated that the door to diplomacy does remain open. But the problem is right now, both sides don't seem willing to compromise, and they seem to believe that escalating can force the other side to move towards compromising in negotiations.
5: The reigniting of the war once again sending oil prices higher.
7: In total, a new estimate from Moody's Analytics finds that the typical American household has now spent $620 extra in gas, diesel, and jet fuel expenses in the nearly 5 months since the start of the Iran war.
5: ABC's Elizabeth Schulze. From the Midwest to the Mid-Atlantic, wildfire smoke bringing a third straight day of air quality alerts. Henry Galdamez was riding his bike on the National Mall in D.C. today.
8: Honestly, I just wanted to ride. I haven't rode in like a week, so I'm like, you know what, it's time to get back out here, you know. And then I stepped out my car, and it smelled kind of smoky.
5: Taylor Fresh Foods removing iceberg lettuce sourced from central Mexico from U.S. shelves amid a severe stomach sickness across the country. The first death has been reported from a Legionnaires outbreak in New York City. Following President Trump's speech last night on election security, Homeland Security Secretary Mark Wayne Mullen says DHS has identified over 250,000 potential non-citizens illegally registered to vote.
9: If you are an illegal or you're voting illegally, we will hunt you down, we will find you, and we will prosecute you.
5: Democrat Mark Warner, Vice Chair, Senate Intelligence Committee, calling Trump's voter fraud claims bogus. ABC News.
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0: let's have some fun on a Friday. Congratulations. We have made it to the end of the week. The weekend is here and life is freaking grand. As you know, it is Ask Dr. Jesse Friday, and I am going to tackle a bunch. I mean, you have so many great questions tonight. Everything from illegals to Little Caesar's Pizza, history, you name it, it's all on there. I have all your questions, or at least a few of them that I picked out about the Trump speech last night. That's where we're going to begin the show, and then we'll dig into all the other emails and have a good time. It's Friday night, and I'm in a great mood. Now, Trump last night delivered what we talked about. Just, I mean, everyone knew we had a preview. Everything got leaked beforehand. The things Trump was going to say. The general gist, I'll play you some longer clips, but the general gist of it was, well, here.
1: Over a period of years, starting during the 2020 election cycle, the People's Republic of China carried out what is believed to be the largest compromise of election data in history, resulting in China's illicit acquisition of 220 million U.S. voter files. That information includes names, addresses, phone numbers, political party preferences, and other sensitive data that would be needed to register to vote and engage in other nefarious activities, which is exactly what was happening. This data loss presents an unprecedented election security nightmare. The intelligence even shows that China has signed a data exploitation unit specifically to this new project.
0: Okay. That's really bad. As I mentioned yesterday, that is, in my opinion, the largest scandal in American history. If they did what it looks like they probably did, that's the largest scandal in American history. And I know you have a bunch of emails about a bunch of different things. I'm going to get to them in a moment. I just want to play a couple more clips of this whole thing. Here you are.
1: Compounding the travesty, the second set of documents we are releasing reveals that members of the deep state, very, very famous group of people, in many cases, in our intelligence agency work to actively suppress and downplay information about the extent of China's sinister election meddling, covering it up from both the president and the American people like nobody thought was possible. U.S. spy agencies began learning about the compromise of voter registration files in 2020 when they discovered that tens of millions of voter data, think of that, tens of millions of voters' data in 18 states have been bought, stolen, or hacked by China. Yet those responsible for sounding the alarm instead kept the information secret and hidden. They did not disclose to me as president or to anyone else, and to the best of our knowledge, they did not inform Congress. In fact, all they kept saying is, this is the most secure election in the history of our country. A standard, very pat line that was divvied out to say.
0: Okay. I'll play more, but I want to address these two emails because maybe you're feeling this way. This was certainly a theme when it came to the emails. Dear Corporal Mini Mortar Mittens. It's not nice. I'm kind of torn right now in that Trump's speech last night confirmed a lot of our suspicions, but I fear that nothing will actually come of it. In the past, we have often had claims of documented proof of wrongdoing. We never see any arrests. I could keep going. I got a lot of them. Here's another. Jesse. If this is the biggest scandal in American history, will there finally be accountability? Will people go to prison? Okay, so first of all, let's talk about the good part of it, and then we can talk about maybe the bad part of it. The good part of it is this. Exposing this stuff is not nothing. I want arrests as badly as you want arrests. Believe me, I want these people, everyone responsible for this, thrown in a dark cage for the rest of their lives. I want arrests. I want them badly. I believe they're necessary. However, exposing this is not nothing. It is significant. If I'm a mafia family, And I have a scheme. One of the famous mafia schemes was a gas tax scheme. I won't go into it. It's from back, whatever. I won't go into it, but it was a gas tax scheme. Super lucrative. Now, if I discover this gas tax scheme while it's going on, and I run to Facebook or something like that, and I expose the whole thing, I type up 10,000 words and lay out all of it, does that put Sammy Two Toes in prison? No, it doesn't. It doesn't. And I'm not pretending like it does. But is that a huge deal? Yes. And that may lead to Sammy Two Toes going to prison. Do you understand? Having the president of the United States of America address this is a big deal. And let me give you a little bit of evidence of that. How did the communists respond? Well, you already know major networks didn't even air it. Senators responded like this.
2: He chose to try to undermine the election because he wants to make people scared to vote. And he wants to, it almost to me as if he was inviting attacks on our election structure.
0: Okay. Here was Cory Booker.
3: Donald Trump's.
0: Probably got that Michigan fist.
3: Donald Trump's speech was full of outright lies, dangerous disinformation, and yet again, his attempts to undermine and subvert our democracy. Now,
0: Gavin Newsom said this.
4: Well, the only thing missing tonight in Donald Trump's speech was tinfoil. This was a legitimate 25th Amendment moment. The ramblings of a mad king.
0: Yeah, we got it. The most revealing one probably was Brian Stelter. CNN says that they didn't air the speech live. Hey, Brian, why didn't you reveal the speech live?
5: The newsrooms monitored the speech, evaluated what was actually newsworthy, looked at the documents Trump was declassifying, and then reported on what happened. Now, Trump was ominously claiming that the networks were part of a plot, but the only real plot here, the only intention is to remain reality-based and truth-based. Trump's election lies led to violence.
0: What's going on there? Well, I'm not going to spend any more time laying out the scheme, but you know how we discuss the world of make-believe the communist is constantly building? The one your liberal Aunt Peggy is trapped inside? She still believes he called Nazis very fine people. She thinks her mask is doing something. You know what I mean? The communists in the media, Democrat Party, university system, they are not only building that world all the time, they are always carefully maintaining it in the fear that liberal Aunt Peggy will one day wake up and figure out everything around her is a lie and false. The walls aren't real. The oven isn't real. The windows aren't real. She may, if she wakes up to that reality one day, she may break out and then the communist has lost her. That election that installed Joe Biden in 2020, the communists, remember how they responded after the election. It wasn't just what Donald Trump just said, which we talked about last night, how they repeatedly, they kept using the line, the most secure election ever, which is just the most ridiculous thing in the world. The most mail-in ballots can't possibly be the most secure election ever. Why were they saying that? And then afterwards, remember how aggressively they prosecuted anybody who was trying to get to the bottom of certain things in that election. They're having people disbarred. They use the legal system to go after people questioning it. Why were they so aggressive? Why so over the top? What? Why? Well, once you steal an election, you absolutely have to maintain messaging discipline that it was secure, that it was real. It was real. It was real. It was real. It was, you have to repeat that over and over and over and over and over again, because if the cracks start forming in that narrative, that is the moment where your liberal Aunt Peggy may look at the window and go, wait a minute, what is this? It's peeling off. This window isn't real. You have to maintain that. So for the American media, to have the president of the United States of America get up and just say it.
1: Over a period of years, starting during the 2020 election cycle, the People's Republic of China carried out what is believed to be the largest compromise of election data in history, resulting in China's illicit acquisition of 220 million U.S. voter files. That information includes names, addresses, phone numbers, political party preferences, and other sensitive data that would be needed to register to vote.
0: I've got a few other parts of it. I was debating whether or not I wanted to do this. I am going to play you a few more parts of it in a moment, and then we'll move off this and do other things. But the American media, they have to keep your liberal Aunt Peggy trapped, and that's why they were so scared to air that thing last night. They have to get everyone to believe that election was legitimate. Anyway, let's move on. I'm going to play you a few more parts of the speech, and then it's email time. Hang on.
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0: It is the Jesse Kelly Show on a wonderful, wonderful Friday, and Ask Dr. Jesse Friday, and I swear we're going to start chopping away at all that. Somebody's mad about foreigners. We'll talk about teenagers dating, HR departments being full of commies. There is so much to get to, but I thought it was a really important speech. I thought it was important enough that I'm going to play more of it. Here was more Donald Trump last night. This is a big, big deal.
1: The cover-up of this colossal security breach is...
0: Sorry, I have to interrupt him. I'll start it from the beginning. I think this is the biggest scandal in American history, not because of what China did, but because of the complicity of American intelligence agencies. Our intelligence agencies, FBI, CIA, others, they're full of communists. The communists have been working for a long time to pretend like the Russians have been trying to get Donald Trump elected. It served the Democrat Party's interests to ignore the Chinese angle, bury the Chinese angle, and try to puff up the Russian angle as much as humanly possible. Why did they do it? Because it served the Democrat Party in this country, the Communist Party. That is the big deal in all this. Anyway, here's Trump.
1: The cover-up of this colossal security breach is even more disturbing in light of the additional information showing that China engaged in other election-related activities to undermine my first administration and our 2020 campaign. They did not want, and they just didn't want it. They fought like hell not to have it, Donald Trump to win, and for good reason. As the documents we are releasing show, CIA reporting explicitly stated, and I quote, in mid-2018, the Chinese Communist Party's policy was to leverage all domestic and foreign elements that were opposed to the U.S. president in an effort to reduce the U.S. president's votes and make him resign or prevent his re-election. Isn't that nice? Also, in mid-2018, China was working to influence the results of the U.S. midterm elections and later the results of the 2020 presidential election itself.
0: Pretty bad. He goes on.
1: Separately, in mid-2019, the Chinese government's strategy against the United States was focused on undermining domestic confidence in the U.S. president. They wanted to just make you sound like your president wasn't so hot, when actually your president has done a great job. And they did everything possible to do exactly that. Going on, this document says, and this is by the CIA, the strategy included efforts to use Chinese contacts with big U.S. companies to influence U.S. business leaders to turn against the president of the United States of America. The Chinese government sought to identify U.S. journalists who had reported negatively on the U.S. president and pay them large sums of money to write more negative articles about him, as many as they could, and they didn't care what they said. The Chinese government wanted U.S. president to lose the next election, and the reason they wanted me to lose is because they knew I was wise to them, charged them billions and billions of dollars worth of tariffs, and built the strongest military anywhere in the world. We have the strongest military anywhere in the world.
0: Only two more. It's important enough, I'm playing it. When have I ever done this?
1: These are exact quotes from the CIA reporting. The name of the person doing the quote is now under review, but it gets even worse. Raw intelligence obtained by the FBI in 2020, yet buried by rogue bureaucrats, stated that China's activities even included an attempt to manufacture illegal ballots for Joe Biden. Documents show that during this period, dozens of significant CIA and NSA reports about China's election targeting were kept out of the presidential briefing. These were briefings I would get almost every day. Everything was kept out that was of importance. One email among intelligence analysts admitted that they had, quote, deliberately massaged the presidential daily briefing to withhold information regarding Chinese activities related to the election. Another official inside the FBI wrote that she was running, quote, a shadow government, unquote, to keep intelligence about China's election meddling from becoming known and to keep it away from the honorable press. Other officials who witnessed such efforts perceived the motivations to be blatantly political.
0: A shadow government. That's what she said. Last one. Here it is.
1: Recently, we found significant numbers of burn bags in formation, and this is a group of bags that were used to destroy information given by President Barack Hussein Obama to be burned. It was supposed to be burned. These bags were supposed to be at a different level by different people, incinerated and checked, but it never happened. Maybe we got lucky. We believe this was not done on purpose, but rather through gross incompetence of the people that was supposed to burn the bags. But the findings are stunning. Today, I'm asking the Office of the Director of National Intelligence, the Department of Justice, the FBI, and the CIA to investigate how and why such crucial information was hidden, to fire those involved in the cover-up, and to file criminal charges, if appropriate, against these people.
0: 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One more quick word on this, and then it's email time. Next. No sunshine.
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4: ABC News, I'm Dave Packard. An Iranian news agency is reporting that two oil tankers exploded and caught fire while passing through the Maid route near Oman and the Strait of Hormuz. This after a seventh day of U.S. attacks on Iran, the reigniting of the war once again sending oil prices higher.
5: In total, a new estimate from Moody's Analytics finds that the typical American household has now spent $620 extra in gas, diesel, and jet fuel expenses in the nearly 5 months since the start of the Iran war.
4: ABC's Elizabeth Schulze. From the Midwest to the Mid-Atlantic, wildfire smoke bringing a third straight day of air quality alerts. Taylor Fresh Foods, a Taco Bell supplier, removing iceberg lettuce source from central Mexico from the U.S. market amid a severe stomach sickness across the country. The first death has been reported from a Legionnaires outbreak in New York City. The city's health department says at least 67 people have been diagnosed and 12 remain hospitalized. This is ABC News.
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1: It is the Jesse Kelly Show on a magnificent Friday. I do want to address this final thing on this revelation of Trump's speech last night before we get into the rest of the emails and have fun and all these other things on a Friday. You want people to go to prison, and so do I. Keep this in mind. That is probably going to be a problem because these intelligence agencies are so good at covering for themselves, covering for each other, and getting themselves out of trouble. I want it to happen, and it certainly needs to happen. But these institutions, part of the reason we all hate them now, never hold themselves accountable. They either just out of nefarious communists or just to protect the institution. They don't like taking an analyst who was running a shadow government and throwing that person in a cage. That person should be in a cage to save the republic. You want them to be in a cage. But the FBI would think, well, that looks bad for the FBI. Don't be wrong. You'd be in a cage. I'd be in a cage. But these government untouchables generally don't. Still, all that said, it's valuable to expose it. And you can tell it's valuable by how the communists reacted to it. Let's move on. Let's do Ask Dr. Jesse Friday. In fact, I'm going to do this one here. I'm going to do a personal one since that was heavy. We'll get back to politics in a second. This guy says, Jesse, I have a 16-year-old daughter who has started to show some interest in a young boy she met this summer. I met him briefly. Something doesn't seem right. I have some reservations about the relationship. I'm sure it comes with a desire to protect my daughter. And I feel that God gives fathers an intuition as the head of the home, polite young man, so on and so forth. My biggest reservation is I feel strongly that she shouldn't date and until she can realistically pursue marriage within a short time after dating someone. He goes on, you know, should I be a tyrant? Should I do all the, since your boys are about the same age, I was curious how you have dealt with the dating scene. The reason I brought this up actually is, believe it or not, I had this exact same conversation with my sons at dinner last night. Family waited for me to eat. We decided to have a late dinner. You got to have a late dinner if you're going to wait for me to eat. We decided to have a late dinner. Last night, I flat out told them, fellas, you need to be asking women out. They've had girlfriends, by the way, and you know, they lost them. You need to be asking women out. It's time to go out there and find a woman and take her to get a cheeseburger. Go to a movie with her. Something. It's time. It is time. You have to be active because here's the honest truth of it. And that it is, it's a harsh reality, and maybe you're living this reality right now. And if you are, I'm sorry. It sucks. Life is freaking unfair. That window's shorter than you think to snatch up the good ones. It's shorter than you think. Now, I'm not telling you to have your 16-year-old daughter date some guy you think's a scumbag. I'm not saying that at all. But, and I'm not saying, you know, you want to encourage them to make out in the back seat. I'm definitely not saying that at all. But it's important. It is important to be proactive about tracking down the opposite sex. Women want to be asked down anyway. Go ask that dime out. And, yeah, again, it's just a burger. You're taking her to Burger King. It's not a big deal. But

0: you got to practice a little bit, right? It doesn't hurt to practice a little bit. Now, granted, I don't have daughters. I have sons. I understand a father would be, I would be obsessive too about protecting a 16-year-old girl because I know how 16-year-old boys think, having been one time. I don't have to deal with those stresses. That's your problem, pal. Hey, Oracle, like you, I want all 107 million illegals deported. By the way, that number, that's a number that was told Greg Bovino, you know, former commander at large, Border Patrol. He told me that number to my face. I asked him flat out. I said, how many? You know, people throw out 20 million, but the Biden let in 20 million. People threw out 30 million, 40 million. I said, how many? He said 107 million. This is a man who would know. 107 million. Before I continue with this email, do you know how measurably your life would improve if we got 107 million foreigners out of your country? How much cleaner your country would be? How much safer your country would be? The price of things, how much it would be reduced if we got 107 million people out of the country. You want to make housing more affordable again? Grab a third of the people who shouldn't be here and kick them all out of the United States of America. Maybe people will be able to actually afford a house again. Rent. You want to massively expand job opportunities out there. What if the local contractor had to start hiring Americans, 16, 17-year-olds? What if we had that kind of a country again? We can with mass deportations. Your healthcare costs. You know how much we pay extra for healthcare because we hand out free healthcare to foreigners? Millions of them. Millions of them. When's the last time you had health problems? The bills are staggering. Degenerate producer Corey's going through it right now. He's got some messed up knee, MRI, we don't know it all that, but just busted up his knee. It's going to, we have insurance, obviously, but it's going to cost him thousands of dollars. That's backbreaking for people, man. It sucks. Anyway, like you, I want all 107 million illegals deported. Now, my town of Logansport, Indiana has been invaded by 5,000 Haitians. Almost none of them work. They drive around town in shiny new SUVs. They wear brand new clothing and their carts overflow with groceries at Walmart. And we are paying for all of it. Why don't we take away all these freebies? I bet a lot of them would leave, said not to use his name. And of course I won't. Well, you answered your own question. Why don't we take away all these freebies? I bet a lot of them would leave. That's why they don't take away the freebies. This invasion of the United States of America was done on purpose. It's not an accident. It wasn't a mistake. Well, some bad policy here. The elite of this country and the corporate world and political world did this on purpose. This was done on purpose. The invasion of the West. Anyway, let's move on. HR departments. Why are they full of commies? Next.
1: He doesn't care if you believe him, but he's right. Jesse Kelly.
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0: It is the Jesse Kelly Show on a wonderful, wonderful Friday. Remember, you can email the show your love, your hate, your death threats. We're live here on Friday. 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So, Bronco the Vest, this guy says, why is it that HR departments are always crawling with miserable middle-aged lady pinkos? Is it just because they're actively going into the profession with the aim of transforming the company's personnel into a bunch of revolutionaries? Or is it just, okay, his name is Will. So I've talked about this before. I wrote about this in the Anti-Communist Manifesto, available at jessekellybook.com. Let's discuss something. Have you ever, the movie 300 or the story of the Spartan 300? obviously, we don't have to go into the history of that whole story, but why did the Spartans choose that location? Why? Because it was what? A choke point. A choke point. They were vastly outnumbered by this Persian army. They couldn't meet them out in an open field. They just would have been surrounded and swarmed because the numbers would have been overwhelming. But if you want to stop them, delay them, you grab a choke point. That little narrow place was a choke point. Grab it, hold it, and you can have more power than your numbers warrant, right? Now, communists. Communists grab choke points, and they are aggressively seeking out these choke points at all times. Because you are not an aggressive demonic communist who wants to burn down civilization, you don't understand that way of thinking. I get it. I don't think like that either. When I drive by, an example I use all the time, when I drive by the public library, we have one in our town too, I read the sign. A book fair, whatever, I'll glance over and see what the sign says. I may even have a thought that goes to my head, wow, I could stop and maybe borrow a couple more books. But I never drive by the public library and think to myself, wow, I could get in there. I could get hired and I could push my political ideology. If I could get into that, you know what? If I could get into that public library, if I could just get them to hire me, I'll get all these books on capitalism and America, and I'll make sure they're prominently displayed, and I'll take all the dirty commie books and I'll throw them in the trash or hide them back in the storage room. That thought has never crossed my mind when I drive by the public library, and it probably has never crossed your mind either. That's how communists think at all times. They are constantly prowling, seeking out something to destroy. Maybe it's the library. Maybe it's the FBI. Do you think she got a job at the FBI to fight crime?
13: An email among intelligence analysts admitted that they had, quote, deliberately massaged the presidential daily briefing to withhold information regarding Chinese activities related to the election. Another official inside the FBI wrote that she was running, quote, a shadow government, unquote.
0: She sought out that job because working at the FBI in that job gave her a choke point of power. Communists seek out choke points in places that would never even occur to you or me, because they are always prowling and sniffing around for something they can infiltrate. The corporate world is obviously, at its core, is really a capitalist world, right? Because the whole purpose of a business, whether it's a small mom and pop shop or Coca-Cola, the whole purpose of a business is to make money for the business. That's its purpose. It should, ideally, have no other purpose at all. Nothing. Not to do good or any of this other crap. The business is made to make money. That is the point of any business, right? So the communists had a difficult time infiltrating that world and infecting it, because they can't get in the corporate boardroom. Nobody wants Tubby Peggy, who hates everybody with her pink hair and her Subaru. Nobody wants her to get promoted to vice president where she can bring her stupid ideas into the company. So what does Tubby Peggy do? She goes into human relations. She goes into HR. No, she might not be able to run the company, but Tubby Peggy's going to determine all that training your employees have to go to. Tubby Peggy, she's going to make hiring decisions for your company. And that doesn't just include bringing in communists wherever she can. That includes making sure you block out anybody who you think might harm your agenda. The HR department is the ultimate choke point of power in the corporate world. And I'm here to tell you right now, if your company, if the one you work for has an HR department, I would bet money on it that it is full of communists. It's how it works. Now, they know, like I said, they're never going to be the number one salesman or something like that. These are losers who don't have the ability to do that kind of stuff. But they can grab the HR department and send out the Black Lives Matter emails and make sure everybody gets known. Once a month, you'll get an email letting everyone know how crappy white people are. And hey, do we have enough gay people here? Guess what? We're going to, when I hire this new one. Choke points of power. Now, here's the problem. And it is a problem. I already mentioned that you don't think like that. And I don't think like that. In some ways, we probably should get better at that. I mentioned that I don't look at the public library and think to myself, I should go put a bunch of conservative books up there. I probably should. We generally don't think about the school board that way. Even if you get people, and I encourage you again to do this, even if you get people who go out and run for school board, whether you have kids or not, whether you have a big education, you're qualified to be on school board, trust me. When we get people to run for that position, we will often say things like, I want to get the politics out of it. Why? Why? There's no such thing as a non-biased education. There's going to be a bias. You better make sure it's yours. If you don't, he'll make sure it's his. I don't want to get the politics out of education. I want children in the United States of America I want them taught in schools to be God-fearing, patriotic, hardcore, right-wing anti-communists. I want that to be the curriculum from K through 12. That's what I want for my country. I don't want the politics out of it. I want mine knee-deep in it. So we kind of have to develop in ourselves, and it's not who we are, because we don't like to try to force things on people. We kind of have to develop in ourselves a more aggressive spirit, if you will. Anti-communism cannot be passive. Anti-communism has to be aggressive. You have to attack communism, otherwise the virus spreads. The good news is, though, if you attack it, it will die. We will win. The only way they win is if we sit back and do absolutely nothing at all. By the way, if you're a business owner and you have an HR department, you should turn off the radio right now and walk down the hall and fire everybody. You know they're not doing anything, right? All they do is hurt your company. That's all they do. I know you don't want to deal with hiring and firing. There are other ways around that. You should go down and fire everybody in the HR department. I'm telling you right now. They are there to bring the communist revolution into your business. They're not there to help you make money. All right. We shall move on. These air fryer people are insufferable. Someone wants to know about Japan and communism. Someone wants a camping food tip. All that and more. Hang on.

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